0: some great information on things that we can do to reduce or even eliminate the negative effects that daily stress has on our bodies. For those of you that may not know Dr. Pincus, he is a nationally recognized authority on natural and alternative health. He's worked with top Hollywood celebrities, professional and Olympic athletes, and he continues to be involved in the latest research into today's top health concerns. And Dr. Pincus, thanks so much for being with us today.
1: Thanks, Chris. Great to be with you.
0: So let's get right into this whole stress issue. You know, stress is such a normal part of our daily routine these days, but why should we all be concerned about it? And more specifically, what's going on in our bodies and what are the warning signs that we should be looking for?
1: Well, you know, there's two ways to look at stress. One is what we call mental stress.
0: Uh-huh.
1: And the other is how stress affects your body. As a doctor, I'm more interested in how it affects your body.
2: Sure.
1: So the way stress affects the body is this. When a person's under stress, the body transposes the stress into tension.
0: Okay.
1: And your muscles end up contracting. And everyone feels that in their upper back and neck. You feel the tightness.
0: Right.
1: As a doctor, I'm more concerned about the muscles that you don't feel, such as the muscles in the arteries.
0: Oh, okay.
1: That tighten up. And the muscles, the heart is a giant muscle.
0: Oh, right.
1: And the muscles in and around your digestive tract.
0: Mm-hmm, mm-hmm.
1: Because these are the things that are resulting in heart disease, digestive difficulties. And I want to talk a little bit on your show today about nutrition, because there are two nutrients that completely handle the body in terms of stress.
0: Okay.
1: Now, according to the research that I've been involved with, it's as simple as calcium and magnesium.
0: Calcium and magnesium.
1: Right.
0: Okay.
1: When you're deficient in calcium and magnesium, a lot of things can happen. Calcium and magnesium, for example, is needed in order to go to sleep at night. And how many people do you know they just don't sleep well? You wake up tired, your body hurts more, pretty soon it starts to wear you down, and pretty soon you get sick and you have a condition. When people are suffering from pain and osteoporosis and fibromyalgia and cramps in their legs and weird illnesses, so there's something wrong with this picture. And it has to do with not how much calcium someone's taking in their diet or how many calcium supplements or how many antacids you chew. It has to do with simple absorption. Is that calcium getting absorbed into your body?
0: With calcium being something to deal with stress, isn't calcium for building bones?
1: Well, yes. Okay.
0: Yeah.
1: And it does build your teeth. But you see, 1% of the calcium actually circulates in your blood. So when that 1% starts to drop, it could affect your heart, your brain, your kidneys, your organs, and your body shuts down, actually dies.
0: Wow.
1: And so 1% of the calcium always has to be in your system. And there's two sources of calcium. One is in the diet.
0: Yeah.
1: And two is from the bones themselves.
0: The body will absorb it back from the bones if it needs it?
1: That's right.
0: I see.
1: And what you just discussed right now leads to one of the major causes of a condition that's affecting 25 million Americans right now, which is called osteoporosis.
0: Right.
1: Which is a weakening of the bone.
0: Now, and that's due to the body deriving the calcium from the bones instead of from nutrition.
1: Yep.
0: Okay.
1: And so what we have to do is we have to find a way to put calcium back in the diet. Now, you think that would be really easy.
0: Sure, just drink milk.
1: Just drink milk or, you know, eat a lot of green leafy vegetables and that sort of thing. But first of all, people don't do that.
0: Right.
1: And second of all, the quality of the calcium that comes from our diet has been decreasing in the last 50 years.
0: Really?
1: Yeah, because things like pasteurization, foods are irradiated, the calcium is leached from the soils.
3: And people are taking medications that block it. So
1: the actual calcium is not being absorbed in the body.
0: Okay.
1: And then you see people taking Tums and calcium supplements, you know, they buy at the health food store, drugstore.
0: Right.
1: But these calciums don't absorb in the body.
0: That's interesting.
1: For a couple reasons. One, when you take, let's say, an antacid that has the calcium in it, like a Tums, first of all, calcium does not absorb in the body unless it's in an acidic environment. But see, what happens when you take a Tum? It's an antacid.
0: Oh, okay.
1: So even if you're getting calcium in the antacid itself, it's not being absorbed.
0: I see, because it has to be in an acid environment for it to be absorbed.
1: Exactly.
0: Okay.
1: Now, we have a product called the CalMax formula.
3: My CalMax formula is natural.
1: And the difference is that
3: it's a powder. And what happens is you put in hot water, and you mix it up, and you drink it down. So it's in a liquid instead of a pill.
1: And it absorbs into your system.
0: Wow. So that solves that problem then.
1: Well, yeah, because when calcium and magnesium are in a liquid state, it absorbs 10 times better than in any other state.
0: Wow. That's great. Matter of fact, yes, I'm reading the can right now. It says a fast-absorbing calcium and magnesium beverage powder.
3: Well, it comes down to absorption. One of the ways to tell if you're not absorbing calcium is take a look at what drugs you're taking. Are you on high blood pressure medication? Do you need something for your kidneys? Are you on pain medications? Do you need sleeping pills? If the calcium and especially the magnesium is being absorbed,
0: mm-hmm.
3: you're not going to suffer from all these things.
1: My CalMax formula does absorb incredibly in the body. The thing is that when you take my CalMax formula, it's not like, well, will I feel better? I have thousands of people writing me and say, Dr. Pincus, I can't believe it. 30 minutes after I took the CalMax, the pain in my wrist went away, or I was able to sleep for the first time in years. I mean, this is really amazing.
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0: 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If you're just joining us, I've got Dr. Michael Pincus on the phone today, and we're talking about something that we're all too familiar with these days, and that's stress. And we're finding out about the damage that everyday stress can do to our bodies, the warning signs that we should be aware of, and what we can do to alleviate and even eliminate the effects of stress. And Dr. Pincus, you were talking earlier about calcium and magnesium and how we need these nutrients in our bodies to fight the effects of stress, and how your CalMax formula can help us in this battle against stress. I'd like to talk for a minute about how the magnesium factors in. I mean, I'm starting to understand about the calcium, but what does magnesium do?
1: Well, we're talking about stress, and we're talking about stress affects the body. And first of all, in order to function at all, your body needs magnesium. It's probably, of all the vitamins I could list, magnesium is probably the most important vitamin on the planet right now.
0: I've not heard a whole lot about magnesium. I mean, why is magnesium so important?
1: There's over 325 biochemical reactions that magnesium is involved with. It's almost like a hormone.
0: Wow.
1: And, for example, with low levels of magnesium, your heart won't beat.
0: Ooh.
1: Very important factor in life.
0: Yeah, right? Yeah, I would say so.
1: Yeah, in fact, let me just read a list of some of the conditions associated with magnesium deficiencies.
0: Okay.
1: You have attention deficit disorder, Alzheimer's, anxiety, asthma, autism, chronic fatigue syndrome, congestive heart disease, constipation, diabetes, fibromyalgia, high blood pressure, insomnia, migraine headaches, multiple sclerosis, muscle cramps, Parkinson's, osteoporosis. And the list just goes on and on and on.
0: And this is associated with a lack of magnesium in the body?
1: Simply a lack of magnesium.
0: Holy cow.
1: So it's nothing to really mess around with. Now what happens is this. You need the magnesium in your body in order for the calcium to be absorbed.
0: Oh, so it's a necessary thing in order to get the first component, which is calcium.
1: That's right. They work in combination with each other. Now, there's many more practical applications of this CalMax formula.
0: Mm-hmm.
1: First of all, like I said, you drink it, so it gets into your system.
0: Okay.
1: And one of the first things we use it for in our clinic is for people who are under a lot of stress and they can't sleep well at night.
2: It works better than anything I've ever seen for people that have trouble sleeping.
0: Really?
2: Because it relaxes your body, and you actually feel the relaxation after you drink a cup of the CalMax formula.
0: Interesting.
2: Now, the other thing that it's really, really good for are people who are in pain.
0: Okay.
2: And I have a whole bunch of stories to tell you and case studies of people actually taking the CalMax formula and getting rid of pain. And this is including arthritic type pain, fibromyalgia, which is a form of arthritis, back pain, muscle spasms, migraine headaches. There's a whole category of areas I'd like to discuss with you.
0: Wow, that's fantastic. Some of those things that you've named seem to be age-related or things that we experience as we grow older. Is there a link there?
2: Yeah, there's a vicious circle that I'd like to discuss. What happens is that when a person has a magnesium deficiency, specifically magnesium, they don't absorb their foods well. And so they go into what we call malabsorption syndrome, which millions and millions of Americans have. And it's not like you feel sick or, you know, this or that. You might be, over time, just starting to feel more tired and tired and tired. And that's just a real gradual over time type of thing. And a lot of people justify that they're getting old and they just need more rest or whatever.
0: Right, that's what I would think.
2: Now what happens is that when you get less absorption, you actually increase the deficiency in your system of magnesium.
0: Wow.
2: And that starts to take the calcium out of the bones. You start getting bone loss. You start getting muscle loss because it also reduces the muscle mass. And pretty soon before you know it, you are feeling old.
0: Yeah.
2: And your body's actually starting to manifest it.
0: Wow. All due to a simple lack of these nutrients.
2: Calcium, magnesium. Now, let me tell you, and it is simple. The problem in being a doctor and a researcher is how do you get this into the system? The formula we have, the CalMax formula, is so fantastic because it's in a powder form. You take hot water and you put it in a cup, take a teaspoon of this powder and mix it in,
0: yeah,
2: and you drink this cup down.
0: That's great.
2: The absorption rate is really incredible because it actually goes right into your bloodstream.
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0: 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Well, if you're just joining us, I've got Dr. Michael Pincus on the phone today, and he's telling us about stress and how important it is to ensure that you've got the proper nutrients in your system, specifically calcium and magnesium, and how much of an impact that has on our overall health. So I guess one of the things that people should really be aware of is, because this isn't an instant thing that triggers you to say, oh, I'm sick, but, you know, instead happens gradually over time, it's very possible that people might not even be aware that there is a deficiency of calcium and magnesium in their body.
2: Well, that's the thing, is that deficiencies are not like, a water main breaking where you have a real noticeable thing. Deficiencies
0: right.
2: are little drips, little leaks here and there. And so what we have is a cumulative effect where a person starts to go downhill just a little bit at a time.
0: Yeah.
2: To the point where they don't realize how bad they've actually gotten before it's too late.
0: Hmm. Dr. Pincus, you had mentioned insomnia. We talked about that a little bit. What about back pain?
2: Calcium magnesium is excellent for back pain because the calcium goes into the muscles.
0: Mm-hmm.
2: The magnesium actually helps the transmitters in the nerve. And when you take this CalMax formula, many times it will calm your back pain.
0: Wow.
2: I know a couple years ago, I herniated a disc in my back.
0: Mm-hmm.
2: And I was trying everything, and I took out the CalMax formula, and I drank it, and I couldn't believe the difference. Within about a half hour, I was functional again.
0: Hmm.
2: Now, it wasn't completely gone, but I drank it over a 10-day period,
0: yeah.
2: and it completely alleviated the problem.
0: Now, what about heart disease?
2: Well, heart disease is something you have to watch out for, both dietarily and going down the genetic line.
0: Yeah.
2: And if anyone has any history of heart disease or you've even had bypass surgery, you should be on this CalMax formula. And I can't say that without enough emphasis, because it's something that will completely give you a new lease on life.
0: Isn't that amazing? We had talked about arthritis. What about joint pain?
2: Well, the arthritic joints really respond to this, and I recently gave a can of this to a lady who was suffering from fibromyalgia, where she was having pain in just about every joint in her body.
0: Mm-hmm.
2: It could be in her knee, it could be in her neck, it could be in her elbow, and I gave it to her 1 week, and I saw her the next week, and I swear, Chris, I did not recognize her.
0: Really?
2: Just as a lady that was 64 years old, and the first time I saw her, she looked like she was 84 years old, and the week later, she was bright, she had a beautiful smile, her eyes were gleaming, and I honestly had to ask my wife who this lady was, and sure enough, she was the one who took a week of the formula, the CalMax formula, and she said she got a really good week of sleep for the first time in years.
0: Wow.
2: And that her pain was much better, and she ordered 3 more cans for me because
0: wow.
2: she was giving it out to her friends.
0: That's amazing.
2: And when I use this with the professional athletes, I'm a doctor for the U.S. Olympic team, and I had a number of athletes using this before their events so they could sleep well, and they wake up and their muscles were in real relaxed shape.
0: Wow. You really wouldn't think that such a small component of your normal diet can make such a profound impact over the way that you feel.
2: Well, see, what's happened, Chris, is that in the last 50 years, the American diet has greatly changed, and the nutrition has greatly changed.
0: Mm-hmm.
2: And add to that the medications. Many people are on blood pressure medications or anti-anxiety drugs or heart medications, and many of these things also block the absorption of calcium magnesium in the system.
0: Wow.
2: So the very drugs that are treating the conditions that your body is experiencing, because it's deficient in calcium magnesium, it's also blocking further absorption.
0: Isn't that something?
2: So it's really a rat race out there.
0: It sounds like it's a vicious circle.
2: It sure is, and we're, you know, what are you going to do? So my formula is try the things that are simple first.
0: Yep.
2: You have nothing to lose. This is not going to hurt you, put it that way.
0: Yeah.
2: You have nothing to lose.
0: All right, folks, again, if you want to get a free book about calcium and magnesium and try Dr. Pincus' CalMax formula, there is a special toll-free number to call. 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
0: 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If you just tuned in, we're talking with Dr. Michael Pincus about stress and the negative effects that everyday stress has on your body. Whether it's job stress, financial stress, family stress, any form of stress takes a serious physical toll on your body. And Dr. Pincus, you were talking about how your CalMax formula can help us in this battle against stress. And I guess this is something everyone should be aware of, whether you're 24 or 94.
2: Well, I've used it for many, many years as a younger person, and now as I'm aging as well, I use this, and it definitely helps me sleep better.
0: Mm-hmm.
2: It helps control the stress of the workaday world, and many people will just be amazed how this actually works.
1: Because our formula has a chemical reaction that occurs before you actually ingest it.
0: Mm-hmm.
1: CalMax is pre-dissolved. It doesn't get lodged in your system. And so what happens is that when people drink the CalMax, it's like an infusion into your body. It's like, whoa, it's like decompressing. And so people who are in pain, they take the CalMax, the calcium magnesium gets into the muscles, and it starts to relax it.
0: Dr. Pincus, you talked earlier about how stress affects your energy, and I'd like you to elaborate a little bit more on that subject, if you would. I mean, does stress really affect our energy levels?
1: Good question, because energy is like the biggest thing right now, like people, chronic fatigue syndrome, PMS, and fibromyalgia. It's like wiping people out. And that's the key to low energy, is a lot of it's caused by pain, feeling old, your joints don't move well. This kind of wipes you out. It drains your energy, and then you get tired, and you go to sleep. Guess what? You don't sleep. Now, I'm telling you, like, common scenarios due to a lack of calcium and magnesium in your system. When you have the CalMax, and the first thing that happens, you take it 20 minutes before you go to bed,
0: mm-hmm.
1: you get a good night's sleep, and you wake up feeling refreshed, and your energy comes back.
0: Is CalMax safe? I mean, you're telling us how powerful CalMax is, and I'm just wondering if you can ever take too much, or if it's safe to take if you're already on any supplements or medications.
1: CalMax has never, ever been shown to interact poorly with any medication. Okay, it's 100% natural, it's safe, and you know, our formula doesn't contain sugar, which is in a lot of calcium products, wheat, soy, gluten, lactose, or anything that people are trying to avoid. CalMax doesn't have any of that. But you see, the point is that if you're a person who's a diabetic, you're on high blood pressure, you've had bypass surgery, guess what? You are deficient. You are deficient in the calcium and magnesium.
0: Dr. Pincus, unfortunately, we're about out of time. Any parting thoughts? I mean, who can really benefit from this?
2: Well, I wish we had more time, because this product, I'll tell you, if you're over the age of 35,
0: mm-hmm.
2: you should definitely be taking the CalMax formula just daily on a preventative basis.
0: Yeah.
2: But if you're someone who's more of a senior citizen, or if you're someone who can't sleep well, or you're experiencing a lot of muscle cramps, a lot of aching in your body, this is an absolute. It's so simple, but it controls most every function in your whole body.
1: 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CalMax is so unique. It's something that I urge you to try, because CalMax can help you.
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15: Vice President J.D. Vance is on his way to Switzerland for talks between the United States and Iran. Vance departed this afternoon, a day after the talks were supposed to start in Geneva. Vance confirmed that negotiations are already getting underway with the arrival of Jared Kushner and Steve Witkoff today. Another round of severe weather is taking aim at the central U.S. Forecasters say there's a good chance of severe thunderstorms today from Missouri to Wyoming, with the most intense weather in parts of Kansas and Nebraska. The storms are capable of producing large hail, damaging winds, and possible tornadoes. The Trump administration has established a new panel to try and resolve unidentified anomalous phenomena sightings. The Office of the Director of National Intelligence said the new UAP Governance Board met for the first time last week to support the president's directive on UAP transparency. The agency said the new council will also assist in the timely coordination and declassification of UAP-related information. I'm Rob Martier.
6: The Denver area forecast on this Sunday is a nice one with early sunshine today, a 20% chance for showers and isolated thunderstorms this afternoon. A little bit gusty around those storms, up to about 25 miles per hour. Temperatures topping out around 90. For tonight, lingering shower activity till about midnight. Then we'll see partly cloudy skies with lows in the mid-50s. For your Monday, we'll start the work week with early sunshine, a 30% chance for showers and thunderstorms. A little bit cooler, highs in the mid-80s with overnight lows in the middle 50s. And for Tuesday, cooler still, highs in the upper 70s with a slight chance for a late day shower, possible thunderstorm. I'm meteorologist Patrice Sutter.
8: Current temperature
16: 89 degrees.
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8: 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The following program is pre-recorded. Opinions expressed may not reflect those of Salem Media of Colorado or its sponsors. This is Life in Colorado, a radio news magazine about the issues, events, and the unique life we live in the Centennial State.
18: Welcome to Life in Colorado. I'm your host, Jim Nichols. Thanks for being here. Thanks for listening. You know, some of my favorite people in the world are babies. I love babies. I raised three of my own. One's 19, one's 23, and one's almost 30, and my oldest is raising all four of my grandkids. And like I said, I love babies. So I decided to have a special guest on from Save the Storks. Her name is Diane Ferrero, and she is the CEO at Save the Storks. And I asked her to come on the show with me, and let's talk about Save the Storks and what their mission is, just what they do for our community and for women and babies. Diane Ferrero, thanks for being on the show and welcome.
19: Thank you, James. Such a blessing to be here with you.
18: Yes, thank you. So let's go ahead and kick it off by telling the listeners about yourself and some of your background and how you got to be the CEO at Save the Storks.
19: Yes, well, I am a native of California, actually, and I was adopted as a baby, and that was really the start of my pro-life journey.
18: Right.
19: I did grow up in a wonderful family, so I had a little brother who was also adopted. Ended up being raised by a single dad. My adopted mom passed away from cancer when I was 8 years old. So I learned at a young age what it was like to not have a mom in my life. And because of that, I always had a desire to get to know who my birth mother was. So when I was in my mid-20s, I asked my dad if we could, you know, look for her, go to the courthouse. It was a closed adoption, so the challenges were definitely there since it was a closed adoption. But when I went to the courthouse with my dad, we signed all the paperwork, and about 45 minutes later, I had a call saying that they found the microfiche that had my birth mother's information. They couldn't share it with me, of course, but they invited me to bring a letter back to my birth mom, and they said they would mail it to her at her last known address. So I wrote a letter to her, introduced myself. And 3 weeks later, I received a call from her, and she was surprised that it was a girl, because back in the day, in an effort to protect the birth mom from bonding with the baby, apparently they didn't always tell them the gender of the baby. So okay. It was a surprise to her that she had a 26-year-old baby girl who was, right, reaching out to her.
18: Wow. How did that, did you guys start a relationship, a friendship? After that?
19: We sure did. Very cool. In fact, about a month later, I flew up to Oregon where she was living at the time. I met her. I met six half-brothers.
18: Wow.
19: That I have. So that was a huge blessing, especially growing up in a small family.
18: Yeah.
19: And I've just gotten to know her over the years, and we do have a beautiful friendship, and I call her Edie Mom. So it's really a joy to have her in my life and to have these brothers, and I have nephews and nieces and great nephews and nieces, and a lot of them still live up in Oregon. So I've been up to meet them, and we had a reunion last year for Thanksgiving where I got to see them all.
18: That is awesome. So let's talk about Save the Storks. What's the mission and the goal of this organization?
19: Yeah, so Save the Storks is not an environmental group. I can assure you of that. We are all about really equipping and empowering women to choose life when they face an unplanned pregnancy. In fact, our mission is to create a story of hope and empowerment for every woman facing an unplanned pregnancy. And our ministry started right here in Colorado back in 2012 with a single mobile medical clinic that really partnered with churches and a pregnancy center and was out on the road providing free ultrasounds for women, again, facing unplanned pregnancies. And what we found was 4 out of 5 times when a woman stepped on board, she heard her baby's heartbeat, she saw the ultrasound on the screen, and she chose life for her baby. But it doesn't stop there, because we know that women need support during the pregnancy and after. So as the ministry has grown, and now we have 109 mobile medical clinics across the United States, including some right here in Colorado, we make sure that women have that support and care. So we have 8 pillars of care for women. So we partner with rescue missions, Catholic charities here in Denver. We partner with churches to make sure that no woman feels alone when she's pregnant or a mom, and that she can really receive all of the support and love she needs so she can thrive as a mother.
18: Very cool. So you said you have 106 mobile units around the country. The newest one here in Denver area. What kind of impact are you seeing with the mobile medical clinic here in Denver?
19: Yes. So the mobile medical clinic right here, it's in partnership with Catholic Charities and with Marisol Health. So Marisol Health, if your listeners don't know, they have an amazing women's health clinic. And they actually have one in the Denver metro area. They have one up in Fort Collins. But this is really the first time they've tried the mobile medical clinic. So there's been a lot of training. We've been hiring medical professionals. Really everything necessary to bring excellent health care to women across the Denver metro area. And we're just so honored to be partnering with them, because just like I had mentioned, women need support during the pregnancy and after. And Catholic Charities, they've just been a proven resource that is there for women when they need it most, whether it's diapers, whether it's medical care, daycare, again, church support, education, legal support, financial support. They're doing so much for women, and we're just honored and blessed to partner with them. We also are launching another new mobile medical clinic in partnership with Grace Chapel in Castle Rock, and that mobile medical clinic actually has really put a collaborative together with 6 other churches so far in Douglas County, and again in the Denver metro area. So we'll be serving women in different parts of this huge metro area to make sure that no woman ever feels that abortion is her only option.
18: Right, exactly. That's great. So does Save the Storks have a physical clinic location here in town, in Denver?
19: No, we do not have a physical location. We're really known for our mobile medical clinics and how we partner with pregnancy centers around the country. But here in Colorado, I mentioned Marisol. We also partner with a caring pregnancy center in Pueblo. We partner with Life Network in Colorado Springs, which has 4 incredible brick-and-mortar locations. Okay. And the mobile clinics are really a conduit to take the women's health care out into the community, go to women when oftentimes they're standing near a Planned Parenthood, or they're at a college campus, or we just really look for areas where women who are vulnerable or determined to get an abortion, that's where we can get them that life-affirming care with the incredible mobile medical clinics.
18: Very cool. So what services do you provide with the Stork buses, and do they offer different opportunities, or not opportunities, but services than traditional pregnancy center?
19: They really mimic what traditional pregnancy centers do, and that was the goal. So they offer free ultrasounds, free pregnancy tests. We also offer free STI tests, because we find that when we can identify that a person is in a lifestyle that isn't healthy, and we can reach them and share the gospel with them at an early stage when they might be worried about a disease, we can then just, again, really share the love of Christ with them, invite them to a local church, and that way really is a great way to prevent an unplanned pregnancy, when we can get them into a healthier relationship that when where they wait until marriage.
18: Right, definitely. I'm going to throw not a curveball at you, but this is off the list of questions I sent to you. Talk about Sanctity of Life Month. That was last month, correct?
19: It sure was.
18: What is that all about? What does that entail?
19: Yeah, well, that was really inspired by President Ronald Reagan, and it was a way to just bring awareness to the pro-life movement. And, you know, the abortion industry has been so loud and had such a huge platform for what they do. After abortions were legal in our country, back in 1973, there was a need to really bring more awareness to the good work that the pregnancy centers do. And it also was really a rally cry, if you will, for churches to speak about life from the pulpit. Unfortunately, even despite having Sanctity of Life Sunday and the entire month of January dedicated to Sanctity of Life, as well as the March for Life in our country's capital, it's reported that less than 5% of churches talk about life from the pulpit. You know, some might do something once in a while. They might do a baby bottle drive. You know, they're definitely trying to support the local PRC, but it's really few and far between. So I hope anyone who's listening to this show today can really go to their church, and if they're not already doing something, that they will encourage their church pastors to bring Sanctity of Life to their church, not just in January, but all year long, and make it really a pro-life church.
18: Yes, definitely. Definitely like to get the churches involved in the pro-life. That's kind of how we are with being Christians and stuff. So that's awesome. So what message would you like to send out there to women who have unplanned pregnancies? What message would you like them to hear right now?
19: Yeah, definitely. If someone is facing an unplanned pregnancy, or you know someone, maybe she works at the coffee shop, or she's in your church, or it's a neighbor, perhaps if you're, you know, child's at college and they call you and say, hey, my roommate's pregnant, let them know that there's 3,000 pregnancy centers across the United States that are there to provide support and resources for her. There's also the option for adoption. You know, many women, especially when they're in college, they feel like, well, my whole life's ahead of me. I've got this career plan. I've got a boyfriend. I can't have a baby. Adoption is so beautiful, and I speak from personal experience.
18: Exactly.
19: I've had a life where I've just been so blessed because of adoption, because my birth mother made the choice to find an adoption attorney and choose adoption. And what's so beautiful now is for women who are facing an unplanned pregnancy, you're not giving up control by choosing adoption. It's just the opposite. You're gaining control, and you get to meet with potential parents for your child. Adoptions are open nowadays. You get to have a relationship. You can visit on birthdays. I have a coworker whose daughter, who was adopted by a wonderful couple in Oklahoma, she saw her every year for her birthday, and she attended her high school graduation. And the young lady, she's going to the same college where my coworker went, and she's running track. And she gets to be part of her life and really see her daughter thrive because she did choose adoption. And after she chose adoption, she finished college. She ended up getting married, and now she has two additional children. So her life has just been so rich and so blessed, and I wish we could get that message out to more women who feel that abortion is the solution. It's absolutely not the solution.
18: Yes, I absolutely agree. So I'm on the phone, special guest Diane Ferraro. She's the CEO at Save the Storks, which is an awesome organization. They have the stork buses. They partner with churches and get the pro-life voice out there. This is very awesome. So let's talk about fundraising. Obviously you can go to savethestorks.org and donate, correct?
19: That's absolutely right. Yep.
18: Okay. And then I read somewhere on your website that you have some fundraisers coming up. Talk about the upcoming events here in the Denver area that our listeners should know about.
19: Yes, we're so excited. We have our third annual golf tournament planned here for June. And I encourage you to go to the website and check it out on the events section. We still have spaces available for sponsorships and for anyone who wants to golf individually or on a team. In Littleton, it's such a beautiful golf course, and I will be there. But I encourage your listeners to check that out. I will also be speaking at the March for Life in Colorado at the state capitol in April, and I would love to meet any of your listeners who want to come and learn more about how they can support our ministry, but also March for Life around the state capitol. It's such a beautiful event. There's so many young people there. Families come. They have school buses of kids that come from all over Colorado Springs, Denver, as far up north as Fort Collins and Greeley. So please come check that out as well. And yeah, we will have more events upcoming throughout the year.
18: And you post those on your website at SaveTheStorks.org. You gave a couple of hints of feel-good stories just a minute ago. Do you have any other feel-good stories that you can share with us that kind of impacted you personally?
19: Yes, I have one that this just happened in the last 12 months.
18: Okay.
19: And it doesn't start off as a feel-good story, and I just want to really let your audience know that sometimes these stories seem very desperate in the beginning, and this was indeed a story that started out sad. I received a phone call on a late Saturday afternoon. It was back in August, and there was a young lady who actually drove from South Dakota to Colorado to get the abortion pill. And she took the first abortion pill, then drove back to a party she was attending up in South Dakota. And when she got back to the home where she was attending a party at, she was really quiet. And the person said, "What's wrong? Is everything okay?" And she said, "Well, I took the first of two abortion pills, but I changed my mind. But I wasn't able to find any resources, even though I heard I could reverse it, but she couldn't find it." And that's because in Colorado, it's illegal to advertise the abortion pill reversal, which is shocking but true. Well, fortunately, this friend of Save the Storks called me on my cell phone, said it's an emergency. I picked up right away, and I was able to connect her and this young lady to the Abortion Pill Reversal Network. So I was on the website with the nurse. I gave them the hotline number. Within a couple of days, we were able to get her into a doctor to have an ultrasound. They were able to get her the abortion pill reversal. And that following Tuesday, I was driving up to Denver Airport, and they said, "She wants to tell you something." And I was ready to cry, but it turned out to be tears of joy, because she said, "Diane, I'm still pregnant. The abortion pill reversal worked, and awesome. The baby was kicking." And I was able to attend the baby shower a few months later, and she delivered a beautiful baby girl with long legs, and she's so sweet. And even though that story, the enemy definitely didn't want the outcome to happen the way it did, but right. because of Abortion Pill Reversal Network, and just because of people who call each other and we rally together, we want to fight for that baby, and we want to do what's best for the mom and make sure she has every chance to, you know, choose life for her baby. And even though this young lady made a decision to abort her baby, she changed her mind. And by the grace of God, we were able to get her the medical care she needed, and her baby survived the abortion pill. So
18: and
19: that's one of my favorite stories.
18: That is awesome. It's not a abortion story, but my second oldest grandkid was, they didn't know about him until 8 and a half months.
19: Wow.
18: So he was hidden up under everything for 8 months, and Kayla was, you know, doing the adult thing, drinking and going to amusement parks and riding roller coasters. And yes. And then,
19: oh my goodness.
18: And then, yeah, she, her coworker's like, "Hey, your feet don't look good. You should go to the hospital, go to the doctor." And turns out she was 7 and a half to 8 months pregnant. And he was delivered less than 2 weeks later. So yeah, that's
19: wow.
18: Yeah, it's like I said, babies are awesome.
19: Babies are awesome.
18: Yeah, so,
19: we have a saying at Save the Storks. We say, "Let life happen." Right? Just let life happen.
18: Exactly. Yep. Exactly. So how can people in the Denver area get involved with Save the Storks if they want a career there, or how do they get involved? How do they find out more information?
19: Yes, the best way to do it is, again, go to our website, SaveTheStorks.org. Also, follow us on social media. There's such inspiring stories. You know, if you can't work with us, or you're not at a place where you can donate, share the stories you see on Facebook, on Instagram, even on LinkedIn. It's wonderful to get the word out to a wider audience, and that's a great way you can help us. Sharing social media stories can reach just that one woman who is, you know, considering abortion, and it could change her mind. I had a post I shared on Instagram about I was so grateful for my birth mom and my adopted mom, and I shared that post, and Lo and behold, a young lady was in Hawaii in the waiting room at a Planned Parenthood, saw my post, and walked out of the waiting room and changed her mind about getting an abortion. And there's more to that story, but it, again, it just shows the power that a social media post can save a baby's life.
18: Yeah, absolutely. So let's talk about some misconceptions about Save the Storks.
19: Well, you know, just the pro-life movement in general gets some negative attention because the pro-choice side, again, they have hundreds of millions of dollars they spend every year on social media and marketing and celebrity endorsements, and they wrongly accuse organizations like ours, but really the entire pro-life movement, that we don't care about the mother, we only care about the baby. And that is such a lie. The pro-life movement and Save the Storks in particular, we do so much to come alongside women. We have amazing church programs where we can equip and train churches. We have the START course. It's on our website. We have a program called Dare to Be a Dad that really equips men to choose life and speak up when their girlfriends say, I'm pregnant. Too often the man says, well, here, I'll pay for the abortion because that's what they've been told to do. So we're really flipping it and saying, no, tell her you'll be there for her. We know that 79% of the time when the

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5: Narratives are out there. I also wanted to share, too, it's the pro-life movement that offers post-abortion healing. It's very hard to find any kind of counseling or groups, really support groups, on pro-choice websites. They act like it's not a baby, so of course they can't say that
6: Right. There's
5: a need for recovery or healing or counseling. It's the pro-life movement that offers, you know, really beautiful faith-based, you know, there's also, you know, healing groups outside of the church, but primarily it's within the church where they have retreats that are free to women. We find women 27 years later is the average length of time it takes to come forward about their abortion. And now with the abortion pill, we know that women now are essentially their own abortionist in their bathroom and their dorm room.
6: Right.
5: The trauma is going to be so much greater than paying someone else to, perform a surgical procedure. Now women are sadly having to deliver, you know, the babies in their home.
6: Right.
5: And they have to live with that trauma, the PTSD, and they're being told that it's not a baby, that they're seeing a baby with arms and legs and hands and feet and a little face, and
6: they
5: can't get that out of their mind. So that's very hard when I meet women who have been through that trauma, because again, they have been lied to, and when they see the reality right in front of them, it's going to be interesting to see how time, what time reveals in terms of how they're processing their grief and the trauma that they're going through. And right now, no one's really addressing it except the pro-life movement.
6: Right.
5: We understand the reality and the support that women need and deserve.
6: Yeah, you would think that the pro-choice abortion clinics would have, like, after post-abortion care and counseling. If anything,
5: they don't, because it's,
6: that's not their priority.
5: Then they'd have to admit it's a baby.
6: Yeah,
5: right.
6: Absolutely.
5: I tell people I get more care from my dentist when, you know, I get a filling than a woman does who has an abortion.
6: Yeah, and with the abortion pill,
5: aftercare.
6: With the abortion pill cycle or whatever it is, there's no reaching out to the pharmacy that sold that. They're not going to give you any kind of help. Wow. I had no idea about that. I figured that they would do something, but no. Oh, wow. So I'm on the phone for the last 30 minutes with Diane Ferraro. She's CEO at Save the Storks. Diane, is there anything else that we missed that you want to hit on before we get off the air?
5: No, I just wanted to encourage your listeners to continue to pray for our ministry, to pray for the women. There's 3,000 women a day who are aborting their babies just in the United States. So please pray for them. Pray, you know, that intercessory prayer. And look into your local pregnancy center. Look at Save the Storks. And again, encourage your church pastors to get involved and speak up about this. There's too many sitting on the sidelines, and babies are dying as a result.
6: Yep, absolutely. All right. Well, this has been a great show. Diane, thanks for being on the show. Save the Storks, savethestorks.org. Go to the website, learn more about it. If you know somebody that's possibly has an unplanned pregnancy, send them their way. Give them a call. Go to the website. Get all the information you need right there. Diane, thanks for being on the show.
5: Thank you so much. What a pleasure and an honor, and God bless you.
6: God bless you, too. This has been Life in Colorado. Thanks for listening.
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11: President Trump is threatening to impose tolls on the Strait of Hormuz if an Iran deal doesn't happen in 60 days. The president raised the possibility in a social media post today after Iran announced it is closing the vital waterway due to ceasefire violations by the U.S. and Israel. The president said there will be no tolls during or after the ceasefire period unless imposed by the United States. Meanwhile, Vice President J.D. Vance departed this afternoon for Switzerland for talks between the U.S. and Iran. The talks are already underway with the arrival of Jared Kushner and Steve Witkoff today. The president is spending the weekend at Camp David monitoring negotiations. The TSA is warning travelers to expect crowded airports this holiday weekend. They say people traveling for Juneteenth should prepare for long security lines. More than 800 flights were canceled across the country on Friday, and most of them were either in Dallas-Fort Worth or Charlotte. Most of those involve American Airlines. Two Manhattan men are facing federal charges after investigators say they imported date rape drugs for distribution across the five boroughs. Lisa Salvati has more.
12: The drug GBL is also known as a lethal date rape drug and goes by the street names Blue Nitro and Revivorant. Those who take it become relaxed and euphoric. The New York Post reports 34-year-old Rodrigo Castro and 48-year-old Mark Dygden are accused of bringing in 7 tons of GBL starting in August of 2023. They've been charged with conspiring to distribute a controlled substance. U.S. Attorney Jay Clayton called GBL liquid poison and said one dose could be deadly. Both men have pleaded not guilty.
11: A new national poll says Americans feel that the country has achieved the ideals of the founding fathers. The NBC News poll of 3,000 adults nationally found that 80% think the U.S. doesn't emphasize civic education or the teaching of government and democracy. I'm Rob Martier.
3: The Denver forecast is Saturday evening, partly cloudy skies, low temperatures right around 60. Could see some gusts up to about 25 miles per hour through the nighttime. For your Sunday, early sunshine with a 20% chance for afternoon and evening showers and thunderstorms. High temperatures right around 90. Lingering shower activity Sunday night, lows down to 55. For your Monday, a little cooler with a better chance for showers and isolated thunderstorms. Highs in the upper 80s with overnight lows in the middle 50s. Heading into Tuesday, showers and storms possible once again. Cooler, highs in the upper 70s. I'm meteorologist Patrice Sutter.
5: Current temperature,
8: 89 degrees.
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13: This is one of the narratives that's emerging as we head into the midterm season. The Democrats don't stand for anything. They don't have any core beliefs. There's nothing that they represent other than hatred of Donald Trump and hatred of the conservative movement and the Republican Party. This is the unifying theme of almost all the content I've been presenting since I launched the show in January, is that what ideas are the Democrats advancing?
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0: Out of the dark of the deep range and into the light of the deep strange, cometh the hour, cometh the caravan to midnight, DEFCON 1, live from space. Good evening, caravanners. Welcome one, welcome all, and thank you for joining us here on Tuesday evening, 9 June 2026. Tonight's journey begins with something so familiar and ordinary, so constant in our lives, that we hardly give it a second thought. Every minute of every day, whether awake or asleep, working or resting indoors or out, we're engaged in a process so fundamental to life that it fades into the background of our awareness. We breathe. Yet every breath represents an exchange with the world around us. Whatever is moving through the atmosphere eventually moves through us. Whatever settles onto our forests, our fields, our water supplies, and our communities ultimately finds its way into the cycle of life that sustains us all. That reality makes tonight's discussion more personal than a conversation about weather or climate or environmental policy. Because this is not about something happening somewhere else. This is about the air we share, the atmosphere that surrounds every one of us, and a growing number of questions about what particles are moving through it. And because breathing is automatic, happening without effort or conscious thought, we tend to accept the air around us without much consideration. What enters our lungs today feels no different than what entered the lungs of our parents and grandparents. The atmosphere becomes part of the scenery of everyday life, an invisible ocean through which we move without concern. Yet, every so often, something arises that unsettles that sense of certainty, and once it does, we begin looking at familiar things through a different lens. So, what exactly are we breathing? Over the last several years, reports have surfaced from every direction. Forests are under stress. Agricultural regions facing conditions that growers struggle to explain. Wildlife populations are exhibiting unusual patterns, while more and more people describe persistent respiratory irritation, chronic sinus issues, lingering inflammation, and a sense that something in the world around them feels different than it once did. Any one of these developments might be dismissed on its own, but taken together, they point toward a question that deserves serious attention. Are we looking at isolated problems or pieces of a much bigger picture? One of the subjects receiving much deserved attention involves something entirely invisible to the naked eye, fungal spores. These microscopic organisms have always been part of the natural world, moving through the atmosphere on wind and moisture, traveling distances that would seem impossible for something so small. Under normal conditions, they exist as part of the environmental balance that surrounds us. But the concern now centers on whether that balance is changing and whether conditions are developing that allow fungal activity to expand beyond what many would be considering normal. Because when ecosystems come under stress, the effects do not remain neatly contained. Forests, agriculture, and wildlife feel it. Eventually, people feel it as well. That's why this discussion extends beyond spores themselves, because the real concern involves the conditions that allow those spores to flourish and what that may tell us about the broader environment we all depend upon. And that's where tonight's discussion will take us. For years, we've explored questions surrounding the skies above us, weather anomalies, environmental change, ecosystem disruption, atmospheric intervention. Tonight, we move closer to home because whatever may be taking place in the atmosphere does not remain confined to the atmosphere. It eventually reaches the forests, the fields, the water, the food supply, and ultimately the people living beneath it. That reality makes this discussion deeply personal because every one of us depends upon the same air and every one of us lives with the consequences of whatever is moving through it. Our guest this evening has spent more than two decades investigating climate engineering operations, environmental contamination, atmospheric intervention, ecosystem decline, and the consequences he believes are unfolding across the natural world. In recent years, his attention has focused on fungal proliferation, airborne spores, mycotoxins, respiratory illness, and what he considers to be one of the least understood environmental stories currently developing around us. Tonight, Dane Wigington returns to discuss fungal storms, airborne contamination, ecosystem stress, respiratory illness, atmospheric conditions that may favor fungal expansion, and the growing questions surrounding what may be moving through the very air we breathe. Because every breath carries more than just oxygen. And sometimes, the most important stories are the ones we cannot see. This is Caravan to Midnight. Tonight's journey may require you to loosen your headband a notch or two as your mind begins to expand as we travel once again through the desert of vacuous content and opinion and arrive, as always, at the oasis of rational thought. So, strap in and stand by. This is Caravan to Midnight. 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
3: This is L. Todd Wood. I'm the founder of CDM, or CDM.press. The war is continuing in the Middle East. Iran overnight shot down an AH-64 Apache U.S. Army attack helicopter, which was patrolling the Strait of Hormuz looking for fast boats and other threats to American ships as well as tankers leaving the Gulf. And also, the Iranians have been continuing to shoot missiles into Israel. The U.S. fired back. It targets all over Iran today, missile strikes against air defense systems, etc., and the ports, infrastructure, etc. So this war is continuing. President Trump is trying to tamp it down, but it just won't stay stopped. So we'll see what happens in the next few days. Go to cdm.press, put us in your daily scan. Global news without the global spin. Thank you.

The information and opinions expressed on this program are those of our guests or the host. They are not necessarily those of station owners, operators or staff of any source of transmission. This is Caravan to Midnight, DEFCON 1. Tonight, breathing the unknown. Stand by for feed.

0: Yes, breathing the unknown. I'll tell you what, things are just getting hot all over. I don't mean just temperature-wise either. Now, I realize Belfast, Ireland, is quite a ways away, but you know what happened over there? This Sudanese lunatic that had been granted asylum some years earlier decided to attack this guy and gouge his eyes out and attempt beheading him before he got bounced, and now he, of course, is in lockup. This guy is an absolute maniac, and the riots are breaking out all over Ireland, but particularly in Belfast, because people have had enough of this. You know, it's weird. It's like, how much of a backside beating collectively do we have to take before we figure out, okay, there's a group of mugs over here, and there's another group of mugs over there, and we need to take them down, and if they resist and get violent, well, then we need to probably take them out. Are you advocating violence? Only if necessary, and only if it's legal. But if it's necessary and legal, as well as lawful, then yes, I'm all for it. All for it. So I'm going to say this. I'm not trying to tell you what to do. I'm only advising you. If you're of the younger set, I'm the crazy uncle that your parents didn't want you to listen to, who will actually tell you the straight stuff, right? At least that's the rumor. I'm not trying to tell you what to do. But you need to get armed if you're not armed already. I'm just saying. Not going to harp on it. Not at all. Because this country is just getting weird. It's already gone. What you're looking at in the UK and in France and in Germany and. I mean, they have ruined Vienna. They have ruined Luxembourg City. They have ruined the UK. What are they doing there? Who let them in there? Why is this Ponce, this twat, this useless little bag of pus, Keir Starmer, why has he not resigned? Where is the testicular fortitude? Where is the love of your wives, your sisters, your daughters, your granddaughters? Where are the men? Well, the Irish have taken the lead once again, and God bless them, every one of them. I don't care, Catholic, Protestant, you guys figure that out. That's your deal. We don't have the problems over here regarding those two sects as you do, but that's none of our business. That's your deal. But there is one universal thing among men, and that is we protect the women and the children. So I'm asking the men in this country, where are your yarbles? Where are they? Did you lose them? I mean, it's just endless. Well, here's one. Socialist operatives behind scandal-plagued Plattner and squad member Summer Lee recruited independent Dan Osborne to run in deep red Nebraska. You go, no, that's one heck of a shift. No, it's just a lateral. Because all of these stories are running down the same field toward the same goal line. All of them. Oh, and here's something important. PepsiCo now runs 41 driverless trucks hauling Doritos. Notice if you set a Dorito outside, a fly will not land on it, and even if it does, it will not remain on it. Same goes for margarine. If you're using margarine, stop that at once and quit eating these most loved snacks, because they're just plain bad for you. Remember, the European Union has identified over 100 commonly used chemicals, because that's all they are. Natural flavoring. Well, does that mean it's derived from something natural, or does it taste natural? Well, if you put it that way, well, there is an artificial element to it. Okay, in other words, it's a concocted drug that the Food and Drug Administration approves for sale. Is that right? Well, yeah. Is this the same FDA that approved the COVID-19 vaccines? Yeah, same one. Yeah, right. Well, I trust them about as far as I can throw a 1,500-pound bull by the tail. It's just stupid. Socialist operatives, really. Oh, dear. Damning testimony. Defense witness blows up Carmelo Anthony teen murder trial. Yeah. And here's one stomach-dropping video. Stomach-dropping. 100-mile-per-hour chase leads to vehicle flipping, ejecting, and flinging 4-month-old baby from car. And let's see, Gavin Newsom's newest election law could open the door to major voter fraud. Oh, he wouldn't do something like that, would he? From the Daily Caller, real quick. Evelyn Elliott. That font will throw you. Democratic California Governor Gavin Newsom signed a bill removing a layer of mail-in ballot signature verification days before the start of the state's elections. Are we surprised? Of course not. The Democrats cheat, they lie, and they steal. That's the only way they can win anything. I don't even remember the last normal Democrat that took to the podium. Senate Bill 73 was signed into law on May 27th, immediately took effect, just before California's elections began on June 2nd. It was enacted to protect the integrity of California's elections, according to a press release from California State Senator Sabrina Cervantes. The law also bans mail-in ballot observers, the people watching these ballots being processed, from contesting the validity of a signature. So, in other words, an X will work in place of an actual signature. Select observers are allowed to watch the vote-by-mail process to ensure fairness. These include a member of the county grand jury, a member of both the Republican and Democrat county central committees, a member of any other party whose candidate is on the ballot, and other interested organizations. While they can watch the process and challenge how mail-in ballots are handled, they are not allowed to contest the validity of the signatures of vote-by-mail ballots, according to the bill's text. Observers are not allowed to challenge those signatures on the basis that they believe the signature does not compare with the signatures appearing on the voter's registration record, the legislation states. Yes, SB 73, signed just last month, explicitly prevents any observer to challenge or re-verify signatures on the envelope, or even re-verify. Election officials are still required to compare the voter's signature on a vote-by-mail ballot to other records of their signature. The law provides a way for voters to verify their signature. Republican State Senator Tony Strickland, to highlight his disapproval of SB 73, pointed to an incident where a woman allegedly registered her dog to vote. Quote, "You know, we had a situation in Orange County where a dog voted in the last two elections. And here in the legislature, what you're trying to do is make sure we don't have transparency on voter rolls," Strickland said in his floor speech. At a time when people across the country want more voter integrity and they want to make sure they have comfort in the election outcomes that we have, the last thing we need to do is have less transparency. Oh, that makes too much sense, man. What are you trying to do? You're in California. What are you, crazy? This bill comes as California has been criticized for its use of mail-in ballots, especially during its recent elections. The state faces a delay in vote tabulation due to the mail-in ballots it's still receiving. In addition, it's one of the few universal mail-in voting states, which sends ballots to all active registered voters. California even counts mail-in ballots that were received after Election Day. In other words, California's entire stinking election system is corrupt. Just like the governor, and just like this Karen Bass, why would you allow somebody who went to Cuba multiple times to be trained by Cuban communists on terrorist and propaganda methods and allow this thing to be mayor of L.A.? Why would you do this? Well, it's because the people don't have a say in who gets to be mayor. That's why. Only the communist-run government officials have a say. Now, for some people, this is going to be like, oh, this is terrible. Why is he always like this? Well, I'm not telling you what to think. I would not presume to do this. And I'm not telling you there are no dangers. I'm not telling you everything is fine when it isn't. I'm just reminding anybody who wants to hear it, keep your footing. That's a very different thing. We know fear spreads quickly. Anger spreads quickly. Panic spreads quickly. Calm spreads a little more slowly, but it tends to last longer. You know, I have lived through enough cycles to know that the world is rarely as good as the optimists think, and rarely as bad as the pessimists think. It's usually more complicated than either side imagines. So, from the chair behind the microphone, the message is simply, pay attention, stay alert, stay informed, but do not surrender your mind. The one who remains calm, while others are losing their heads, possesses a tremendous advantage. Not because he or she is smarter, although that is the case sometimes, but it's because he and she can still think, and thinking is becoming a surprisingly rare commodity. So yes, let's calm down where appropriate. If something pops up on my radar scope, well, I will take it upon myself to warn you when it's necessary. And you know what else? Have a laugh every once in a while, even though we can't see each other. Just have a laugh. Because reality has a habit of confounding both prophets of doom and prophets of utopia. I think that's a worthwhile service. What do you think? Just saying. We don't have to lose our minds over this, but... And I do believe that there is some sanity returning. So we're going to keep our heads screwed on straight tonight. We are going to stay alert. We are going to stay informed. And we are going to stay prepared. Are you prepared? Your stuff hits the fan at 0500 tomorrow morning. Do you know what you'll do? I'm not going to do anything until I get my coffee. Okay, understood. But the idea is, don't surrender your peace of mind to people who profit from your confusion. This world has endured wars, depressions, all kinds of political upheaval, technological revolution that every once in a while turns around and tries to bite us. Every manner of foolishness. It's experienced all of this before, and it will endure this as well. Be calm, be watchful, be difficult to deceive. And if circumstances ever require action, then act decisively. But until then, as I like to say, and I do, preserve the possibility of possibility. Maintain your sense of humor, and remember that really, reality is under no obligation to conform to anybody's narrative. How's that? This is Caravan. We'll be back with Dane Wigginton. Stand by.
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2: President Trump is threatening to impose tolls on the Strait of Hormuz if an Iran deal doesn't happen in 60 days. The president raised the possibility in a social media post today after Iran announced it is closing the vital waterway due to ceasefire violations by the U.S. and Israel. The president said there will be no tolls during or after the ceasefire period unless imposed by the United States. Meanwhile, Vice President J.D. Vance departed this afternoon for Switzerland for talks between the U.S. and Iran. The TSA is warning travelers to expect crowded airports this holiday weekend. More than 800 flights were canceled across the country on Friday, and most of them were either in Dallas-Fort Worth or Charlotte. A new national poll says Americans feel that the country has achieved the ideals of the founding fathers. The NBC News poll of 3,000 adults nationally found that 80% think the U.S. doesn't emphasize civic education or the teaching of government and democracy. I'm Rob Martier.
3: The Denver forecast is Saturday evening, partly cloudy skies, low temperatures right around 60. Could see some gusts up to about 25 miles per hour through the nighttime. For your Sunday, early sunshine with a 20% chance for afternoon and evening showers and thunderstorms. High temperatures right around 90. Lingering shower activity Sunday night, lows down to 55. For your Monday, a little cooler with a better chance for showers and isolated thunderstorms. Highs in the upper 80s with overnight lows in the middle 50s. Heading into Tuesday, showers and storms possible once again, cooler highs in the upper 70s. I'm meteorologist Patrice Sutter.
4: Current temperature
5: 89 degrees.
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0: Washington is the founder and lead researcher of geoengineeringwatch.org, one of the world's largest independent investigations into climate modification operations. With a background in energy engineering, solar power, and wildlife and forest resilience research, he spent more than 20 years documenting aerosol spraying, ionospheric heaters, cloud seeding, RF, weather modification, and the expanding infrastructure of atmospheric intervention. His work tracks the progression of these programs from denied experimentation to large-scale weather engineering, including droughts, floods, temperature swings, firestorm priming, and weather whiplash. Tonight he returns with an update on climate engineering operations, emerging weather anomalies, and the growing questions surrounding atmospheric intervention around the world. What are we breathing? Tonight's episode, Breathing the Unknown. Maybe Dane Wigington can help us out with that. Without further ado, here he is, the man, Dane Wigington. Hey, Dane, welcome back. Good to have you on tonight.
1: Good to connect, Big John. Thank you for your continued attention toward our skies. And we would argue at geoengineeringwatch.org, whatever other causes or concerns are valid out there, whatever threats we face, if we can't breathe without inhaling the nanoparticle elements that are being expelled in our atmosphere, and we have a lot of pollution there too, we're not denying that, but the most toxic plethora of particles are climate engineering fallout. And just to clarify for the audience too, out the gate, there's a lot of push right now by the powers that shouldn't be to blur the line between localized, publicized cloud seeding operations and climate engineering. They couldn't be further apart. We're talking about the difference between an ant to an elephant. So the localized, publicized cloud seeding is used to distract from the inconceivably larger climate engineering operations, which is the, we would argue mathematically, the greatest and most immediate threat we collectively face, short of nuclear cataclysm, because it's affecting virtually everything that allows us to live on this planet, whether it's being used as a weapon, and then the powers that shouldn't be blame nature, John.
0: At this point, I would not put anything past them. Not a thing. I don't know why, but this this screwworm thing, it's busting out all over, at least according to reports. I'm not so sure that wasn't caused deliberately as well. I mean, from seeding the atmosphere with all kinds of weird stuff to, and what's the easiest way to get it to the ground? Well, put it up into the atmosphere and just deploy this stuff over the areas you want these things to appear, and they will. And some of your talk tonight is going to, yeah, you know where I'm going. Take it away.
1: Well, you're completely correct. Let me back into that, because first I know we wanted to expound on a recent headline from BBC and other major sources. And by the way, mainstream media, and we refer to mainstream media in some of the headlines they put out, not because we trust or feel mainstream media is benevolent in any way, but there are certain issues that are now so manifest they can't hide it anymore, so they have to admit to certain things because it's having such a cause and effect that it's they simply can't dance around it anymore. So a recent headline was from BBC, Deadly Fungal Storms. What could that mean? As we stated at geoengineeringwatch.org for well over a decade and a half, that when you fill the atmosphere with nanoparticles, aside from the toxicity of those particles, the synergistic toxicity, whatever other elements may be a part of that mix, you're creating fungal proliferation platforms, which allows fungal everything to go completely off the scale. The toxicity of those elements as well is killing beneficial microbiome from the clouds to the ground. What happens, John, in the human body when you take antibiotics? Fungal infections are very common because you've killed the beneficial microbiome. Same thing is happening now on a planetary scale. So, again, the statement from mainstream media, deadly fungal storms, is not an exaggeration at all. We see fungal contamination, everything in the forest now. I live in the forest of the Pacific Northwest that are now literally dying by the day. There's fungal infection everywhere, multiple species, Doug fir, madrone, manzanita, every species of oak that we have here, and the soil's all but dead. How can we think we're going to be around long? So many people focusing on so many causes of concerns that have validity and merit in and of themselves, but I would argue this again. how much will it matter if the entire ship goes down? Don't we need to deal with the biggest hole in the bottom of the boat first? And back to the pathogens dispersed like the screw worms, we know that in the case of Lyme disease, where its origin was from military experimentation. There's the book on the issue, the most credible book, is I think it's Lab 273. I think I got that number right. I've read the book. But that's certainly where Lyme disease came from. We now have the Lone Star tick showing up everywhere. That John, if try to fathom this. You have a tick now. You may or may not have heard of this, that if you get bitten by that tick, that you can develop a meat allergy, which makes you allergic to meat for the rest of your life. Is it? And this sounds like science fiction. And we have a peer-reviewed science study actually advising against the eradication of that tick because the study argues that people being allergic to meat is a good thing.
0: I can't stand these SOBs. I'm sorry. Keep rolling.
1: Have you heard any of that? Have you heard of the Lone Star tick and the meat allergy?
0: I have, actually, and it's absolutely infuriating. My question is, who do these people think they are? Who put them in this position of authority? Why are we not absolutely outraged over this to the point where, you know, it's torches to the castle, march time? Anyway, stop. I'll stop.
1: Yeah, but you're correct. You're completely correct. The proverbial pitchforks and torches moment needs to be reached. And the reason they can do what they do is because thus far, the public, especially, sadly, the American population that waves their flags around and pretends to be patriotic, really doesn't give a damn about any of this as long as they can go to football games and MMA fights and things like that. And I would argue, how can people look their children in the eye, claim to love them, and yet turn two blind eyes to the oncoming train of extremely near-term planetary omnicide? And I don't care who rolls their eyes and walks away and says that's alarmism, that's fear-mongering. Current statistics right now, pollinators down about 95% right now. Bees about 95%. Global insect populations, terrestrial and aquatic, down 80-90% overall. Fisheries, pelagic fish populations globally down 90%+. We have global wildlife populations conservatively in the last 40 years alone down about 80%. At what point does a person rationally become alarmed? So I would argue, again, we have a society full of people with very few exceptions that want bread and circus until the brutal bitter end. And that's exactly what the power structure is giving them right now, bread and circus.
0: At some point, this has got to stop. I mean, well, you know, the people, dang, they're not important. They're just a drag. The planet is what we need to watch out for. To hell with the people. We don't care about the people. We want the antelopes and the squirrels to be safe. The people are a problem, and they need to go. And I think they're trying to get rid of a bunch of us, is what I think. I mean, that's a hell of a thing to reach for immediately, but what else can it be, you know?
1: Well, we need to find a balance in there because, again, I have great disdain for the environmental groups, Al Gore and the rest, because they refuse to acknowledge the climate engineering elephant in the equation. What I would also argue, though, is that if we don't pay attention to the Earth's life support systems, we won't be here much longer either. So, for example, I mentioned the pelagic fish populations, plankton, for example. John, have you seen that the whales are washing up dead on beaches all over the world, especially the U.S. West Coast?
0: I have not heard a thing about that.
1: Oh, I mean, it's totally off the scale. Dead whales everywhere. And we at GeoengineeringWatch.org said this would happen over a decade ago because the food chain is completely imploding. And they've shut down fisheries along the West Coast many years ago. So, of course, the whales will follow. So we look at the whales as the higher form of life that has to collapse as the lower forms of life collapse. That's exactly the equation we face. So we would argue, again, although I have, as I stated, contempt for the environmental groups, that because they don't want to sacrifice their 501c3, they won't acknowledge climate engineering, they don't deserve a penny. But I would argue that if we don't facilitate the planet's life support systems, we won't be here much longer. And that's where we need to find common ground. So we have a demographic here, John, We have the environmental left that thinks if we just buy enough Priuses, Tesla electric vehicles, and put up enough solar panels, that we'll all live happily ever after. And that's absolute nonsense. In fact, the EVs are incredibly stupid. John, you've seen the pictures of this charging stations in some remote location with a diesel generator in the background?
0: Yeah. How much contradiction is that?
1: Just a bit. Just a bit. And how about the kids that are digging themselves to death in mines to dig up the minerals necessary for those EVs? And so that's certainly Pollyanna, that's going to save us. Now, I'm off-grid. For your listeners that don't know, I've been off-grid for 25 years. Solar, wind, and hydro. The only thing that produces anything now is the solar, because of the disruption in the rain cycle and the complete alteration of wind patterns. The wind and the hydro are basically worthless, and solar, in many days when there's enough aerosol spraying, is not worth a lot either. So how much sense does it make to build solar panels or solar farms everywhere while we're blocking the sun with solar radiation management? And that's not a little drop. That's what brought me into this issue, John. As you know, listeners may not, but my home is on the cover of the world's largest renewable energy magazine. I have a background with Bechtel Power. And I was losing huge amounts of my solar uptake, 50, 60, 70% from what these aircraft were emitting, and that damn sure isn't condensation. And so I started my research. I started my precipitation testing, and 18 months of research before I said anything on the record. But the bottom line is we need to build a bridge. Although solar is better than the outright incineration of carbon fuels, it's no Pollyanna. It's not sustainable either. And we have the other side, the right, and that's the side that tends to, thankfully, acknowledge the climate engineering issue. The legislators I'm dealing with in about 30 states for various stages of legislation are exclusively Republican. And I'm grateful to them for this. They're willing to face the issue. Where we hit an impasse on that side is many don't want to acknowledge that the planet is very badly damaged. And even if we wanted to pretend that the only thing that hurt the planet is climate engineering, which is not true. It's any form of human activity that damages natural systems is a part of the problem. But even if we pretended it was just climate engineering for the sake of discussion, it's still very damaged. So we have that side that won't acknowledge the damage already done to the planet. The other side won't acknowledge climate engineering. We need to build a bridge. We would argue, as we've discussed before, that if we hold to a position, a conclusion, a mantra of we can't have any legitimate discussion about climate anything without first and foremost addressing the climate engineering issue and equation. And beyond that, back to the beginning, for any of us, from any perspective, we're breathing what they're spraying, and fungal infections are incredibly insidious. John, do you know anybody who's ever had a fungal infection?
0: I'm sure that I have. Nobody comes to mind at this moment, but I'm pretty sure that, there have been some. Of course, it was such a nebulous thing. It's like, okay, I don't know what caused that. I just kind of moved on.
1: They're so insidious. They can be so incredibly insidious, just low grade, and people don't know what they have. Doctors can't diagnose it. So when we're inhaling, again, it's not just the toxic nanoparticles. And we have some peer-reviewed study, John, that the determination of that study, based on a lot of hard testing, depending on the location and the conditions, we may be inhaling up to millions of nanoparticles in a single breath. That's really hard to comprehend. Many people roll their eyes and walk away. It's because they don't know how small a nanoparticle is, and that's what makes it so dangerous. You can fit 100,000 nanoparticles across the width of a single human hair. So, again, it's in the air column, and if you take a light at night, dark location, no light pollution, brightest light you can find, aim it straight up, when the air is hazy from aerosol operations, or even if they're not happening directly overhead, they're blowing in from upwind, and you aim that light up, you have to see it to believe it. It looks like you're in a snowstorm. It looks like you're in a blizzard. And so we're reading all this. In fact, so much particulate matter is coming down, John. It has changed soil pH values in my region of Northern California. It has changed them 10 to 12 times toward alkaline. And that's unique to our region because, at least because our region and some other regions have naturally acidic soils, which we had. So I have the original USDA baselines, and that's where you have to have the baselines or you can't accurately determine what's changed. But I have those from the 40s from a contact at USDA. So we've gone from 5455 to 66. That's an inconceivable change. It takes an incredible amount of toxic precipitation to do that. So soils are dead. Nothing really grows here. The breadbasket of California is tanking. We have crops tanking all over the globe. John, how many people do you know have any, are willing to in any way acknowledge that we're not far off from empty food shelves?
0: Well, I hear people speak of these things in hushed tones as if it's a matter of concern for them, but they're not alarmed yet. It's more like just an observation. Yeah, things could get tight here, and that's about where it ends.
1: Yeah, I would say there's no could, may, might in this equation. This is anything we do at this point, and I'm not trying to eliminate hope in this equation. If we all pull together and we can change course, starting with stopping what's happening in our skies, allow the planet to respond on its own to the damage done. That is the single greatest leap we can make in the right direction. But at this point, an example I've used because it's clear and it gives an understanding immediately is the human race, like Thelma and Louise in their car, through the guardrail, sailing through the air toward the bottom of the canyon. You can't then decide, oh, let's put a new set of brakes on the car and everything will be fine. Oops. Too late. And you can't just shut off this kind of momentum. You can't. It's back to the car going 100 miles an hour, 5 feet from impact into a concrete wall. You can pump the brakes all you want. You're going to hit hard. And that's what people don't want to realize. And if we expand this to, again, on the spraying, the aerosol spraying, to keep that wrapped into our conversation, the fungal element, we have polymer fibers and graphene in the rain. We know that from several hundred lab tests working with University of Minnesota. Those are biological carrier platforms used to carry a pathogen from the clouds to the ground. There are likely many low-grade pathogens being dispersed and have been for many decades, and we know that. We're not guessing again. We have acknowledgement on the record with mainstream media coverage. Washington Post is one. As of 1977, we know the U.S. military had already conducted no less than 239 open-air biological tests on innocent, unknowing U.S. civilians. You ever heard that figure, John? 239?
0: Maybe not.
1: Most people haven't. But it would astound most people, and many people would say, no, our government would never do that to us, right? Guess again. And even with our own troops, because we have a lot of pretend patriotic people blindly waving their flags, don't question your government. Remember Gulf War Syndrome, John? Remember that?
0: I do, yeah.
1: Depleted uranium, which our government didn't inform our troops about. Depleted uranium is a very effective projectile. It's uranium-238. It's the heaviest metal on the planet, so it's very good at cutting through armor and tanks. But then it's the incendiary effect leaves those areas contaminated.

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1: I'm gonna praise.
0: World off. K-Love on.
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5: Your bomb detonations like in Nevada where the troops jump out of the trench and run toward the blast center?
6: Oh, yeah. Ridiculous.
5: Most people have seen that. All of them died an early, protracted, painful death. They were guinea pigs. Those in power don't give a damn about our troops. They're cannon fodder. And anybody who thinks they care more about us than they do the Palestinians, the Iranians, or anybody else, they don't. And, John, you've probably heard, as an example, I'll bring this back to California and U.S. West, but you probably have or possibly have heard that in the case of Iran and whatever we think about their government and culture, that's not the discussion here. I'm talking about weather warfare. That they have been subjected to weather warfare for the last 40 plus years as a matter of record, even on the floor of the UN. Did you know about that?
6: I didn't know Iran specifically. Are you talking about Iran specifically?
5: Iran specifically.
6: That for no, over I have not 40 heard years, that.
5: So, no. So this is on film on the record. We've had the president of that country in the case of Ahmadinejad. I'll bring this back to the U.S. and the lack of regard for Americans, the contempt for Americans every bit as much as the Iranians. But Ahmadinejad on the floor of the UN stating NATO and Israel were cutting off precipitation to Iran. And they're doing the same thing to the Western U.S. right now.
6: Well, this is not surprising. Folks, it's not a question of is something going on. You know, stuff is going on. The problem is that most people really don't want to hear it. It's like that little old lady I talked to in the post office parking lot, Dane. 1998, probably. And a big chemtrail up there. And I said, "What do you make of that?" And she just smiled wanly and said, "It's not normal, but at my age, it doesn't serve me to think about these things too deeply." Isn't that the truth? Well, we're going to have to think about it, folks, and we're going to have to figure out some sort of way to take action. Maybe Dane Wigginton can give us an idea what to do. I personally think he should appear before Congress, same way that Grush and some others did with the UFO thing. How hard can it be? This is Caravan to Midnight. We'll be back as fast as we can. Thanks for being here. Appreciate it very much. It's true. If you want something to go away, quit buying it, quit feeding it. The flip side to that coin is if you want something to grow, nourish it. People are getting tired of feeding the big tech monster because what they get in return is shadow banning, overt banning, or suspension on social media. Big tech and its derivatives also try to financially soft kill. This is when someone wants to buy something, but they're prevented from doing it because their payment repeatedly fails. And of course, when the gateways do work, we pay for this convenience with fees. So, don't feed the monster. 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And you...
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12: Vice President J.D. Vance is on his way to Switzerland for talks between the United States and Iran. Vance departed this afternoon, a day after the talks were supposed to start in Geneva. Vance confirmed that negotiations are underway with the arrival of Jared Kushner and Steve Witkoff today. Prior to his departure, Vance spoke with Fox News on what he's anticipating.
13: They want to do a delicate dance. The Qataris and the Pakistanis want to make sure that we do this in the right way. So I'm trying to be respectful. Given my position of the last year and a half, I have to care about diplomatic protocols.
12: The vice president's remarks come as Iran has announced it's closing the Strait of Hormuz due to continued Israeli attacks in Lebanon. The 2026 FIFA World Cup continues today. The action started with a 5-1 victory for the Netherlands over Sweden in Houston. Then Germany defeated Ivory Coast 2-1 in Toronto. On Friday, the United States beat Australia 2-0, advancing to the knockout rounds. After the win over Australia, Team USA star Flo Balogun said they were hoping for this kind of success, but not expecting it.
14: You know, if someone said before the tournament, you know, two games and you'd be through to the knockouts, I think we all would have took it, so we're delighted.
12: The U.S. also clinched first place in Group D after Turkey lost to Paraguay later that night. The next game for Team USA will be Thursday against Turkey. At least 13 people were injured in a drive-by shooting on Chicago's South Side late Friday night. Chicago police say two gunmen pulled up alongside a group of people and opened fire before fleeing in a red SUV. The victims are between the ages of 17 and 47. M&M makers Mars will start releasing artificial dye-free candies in August. The move comes after pressure from Health and Human Services Secretary Robert F. Kennedy Jr. Kennedy's HHS added Mars to a list of 27 corporations that have pledged to remove artificial dyes from certain products in his office's effort to eliminate petroleum-based food dyes from the U.S. food supply. I'm Rob Martier.
15: The Denver forecast is Saturday evening, partly cloudy skies, low temperatures right around 60. Could see some gusts up to about 25 miles per hour through the nighttime. For your Sunday, early sunshine with a 20% chance for afternoon and evening showers and thunderstorms. High temperatures right around 90. Lingering shower activity Sunday night, lows down to 55. For your Monday, a little cooler with a better chance for showers and isolated thunderstorms. Highs in the upper 80s with overnight lows in the middle 50s. Heading into Tuesday, showers and storms possible once again. Cooler, highs in the upper 70s. I'm meteorologist Patrice Sutter.
16: Current temperature
17: 85 degrees.
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7: President Trump is threatening to impose tolls on the Strait of Hormuz if an Iran deal does not happen in 60 days. Trump raised the possibility in a social media post today after Iran announced it's closing the vital waterway due to ceasefire violations by the U.S. and Israel. The president said there will be no tolls during or after the ceasefire period unless imposed by the United States. Vice President J.D. Vance is on his way to Switzerland to join the negotiations with Iran. Prior to his departure, Vance spoke with Fox News.
8: We actually got 16 million barrels of oil out of the Straits of Hormuz yesterday.
7: The president is spending the weekend at Camp David monitoring negotiations. Several Democratic senators have urged the Federal Communications Commission to pause the Paramount Warner Brothers Discovery merger. In a joint letter Thursday to FCC Chairman Brendan Carr, Senators Cory Booker, Adam Schiff, and Elizabeth Warren said the FCC must conduct a review of foreign government investment in the $110 billion entity. The senators cited an April financial disclosure in which Paramount acknowledged that foreign ownership in the new corporation will rise to approximately over 49%. In that document, Paramount also said that all voting rights will be controlled by the Ellison family through U.S. entities. Several hikers died recently while hiking the Grand Canyon's inner trails. Lisa Carton reports.
9: The National Park Service said Friday rangers and emergency personnel responded to two separate heat-related incidents on June 12th and June 16th. Park officials said emergency responders arrived to find the hikers dead on the trail. An investigation into their causes of death is ongoing, but they appear to be heat-related. I'm Lisa Carton.
7: Los Angeles Mayor Karen Bass has declared a local emergency as crews continue battling a warehouse fire in the Boyle Heights neighborhood. The blaze broke out Wednesday at the Lineage Logistics cold storage facility and continues to send smoke into the area, impacting air quality. I'm Rob Martier.
10: The Denver forecast is Saturday evening, partly cloudy skies, low temperatures right around 60. Could see some gusts up to about 25 miles per hour through the nighttime. For your Sunday, early sunshine with a 20% chance for afternoon and evening showers and thunderstorms. High temperatures right around 90. Lingering shower activity Sunday night, lows down to 55. For your Monday, a little cooler with a better chance for showers and isolated thunderstorms. Highs in the upper 80s with overnight lows in the middle 50s. Heading into Tuesday, showers and storms possible once again. Cooler highs in the upper 70s. I'm meteorologist Patrice Sutter.
11: Current temperature
12: 82 degrees.
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21: 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Without fighting, Sun Tzu. This is the Ark.

0: Vice President J.D. Vance is heading to Switzerland for talks between the United States and Iran. Vance departed this afternoon, a day after the talks were supposed to start in Geneva. They were postponed due to what the White House said were logistical issues. Vance confirmed that negotiations are underway with the arrival of Jared Kushner and Steve Witkoff today. Prior to leaving, Vance joined Fox News, saying what he expects from the negotiations.
1: The Qataris and the Pakistanis want to make sure that we do this in the right way. So I'm trying to be respectful. Given my position of the last year and a half, I have to care about diplomatic protocols.
0: The vice president's remarks come as Iran has announced it's closing the Strait of Hormuz due to continued Israeli attacks in Lebanon. An international tankers group says shipping operations in the Strait of Hormuz will not return to normal until dozens of mines are cleared. The director of Intertanko, the Association of Independent Tanker Owners, says the Middle East shipping lane is blocked with about 80 mines that still need to be cleared. Some tankers made it through this week after an agreement was signed between the U.S. and Iran. Those ships reportedly had to sneak along the rocky coast of Oman or travel through Iranian waters known as Tehran's toll booth. Industry experts say they don't expect shipping to return to normal in the Strait anytime this year. Los Angeles Mayor Karen Bass declared a local emergency as crews continue battling a warehouse fire in the Boyle Heights neighborhood. The blaze broke out Wednesday at the Lineage Logistics cold storage facility and continues to send smoke into the area, impacting air quality. A new housing report has found that purchasing activity continues to decline. The Joint Center for Housing Studies of Harvard University released its annual State of the Nation's Housing Report on Wednesday and found that existing home sales are near the lowest level in 30 years. The report said median prices for new and existing homes are over $400,000 and that existing home prices have jumped by 54% since 2020. I'm Rob Martier.
2: The Denver forecast is Saturday evening, partly cloudy skies, low temperatures right around 60. Could see some gusts up to about 25 miles per hour through the nighttime. For your Sunday, early sunshine with a 20% chance for afternoon and evening showers and thunderstorms. High temperatures right around 90. Lingering shower activity Sunday night, lows down to 55. For your Monday, a little cooler with a better chance for showers and isolated thunderstorms. Highs in the upper 80s with overnight lows in the middle 50s. Heading into Tuesday, showers and storms possible once again. Cooler highs in the upper 70s. I'm meteorologist Patrice Sutter.
3: Current temperature
4: 77 degrees.
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0: It's true. 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
4: Vice President J.D. Vance is heading to Switzerland for talks between the United States and Iran. Vance departed this afternoon, a day after the talks were supposed to start in Geneva. They were postponed due to what the White House said were logistical issues. Vance confirmed that negotiations are underway with the arrival of Jared Kushner and Steve Witkoff today. Prior to leaving, Vance joined Fox News, saying what he expects from the negotiations.
5: The Qataris and the Pakistanis want to make sure that we do this in the right way. So I'm trying to be respectful. Given my position of the last year and a half, I have to care about diplomatic protocols.
4: The vice president's remarks come as Iran has announced it's closing the Strait of Hormuz due to continued Israeli attacks in Lebanon. An international tankers group says shipping operations in the Strait of Hormuz will not return to normal until dozens of mines are cleared. The director of Intertanko, the Association of Independent Tanker Owners, says the Middle East shipping lane is blocked with about 80 mines that still need to be cleared. Some tankers made it through this week after an agreement was signed between the U.S. and Iran. Those ships reportedly had to sneak along the rocky coast of Oman or travel through Iranian waters known as Tehran's toll booth. Industry experts say they don't expect shipping to return to normal in the Strait anytime this year. Los Angeles Mayor Karen Bass declared a local emergency as crews continue battling a warehouse fire in the Boyle Heights neighborhood. A blaze broke out Wednesday at the Lineage Logistics cold storage facility and continues to send smoke into the area, impacting air quality. A new housing report has found that purchasing activity continues to decline. The Joint Center for Housing Studies of Harvard University released its annual State of the Nation's Housing Report on Wednesday and found that existing home sales are near the lowest level in 30 years. The report said median prices for new and existing homes are over $400,000 and that existing home prices have jumped by 54% since 2020. I'm Rob Martier.
1: The Denver forecast is Saturday evening, partly cloudy skies, low temperatures right around 60. Could see some gusts up to about 25 miles per hour through the nighttime. For your Sunday, early sunshine with a 20% chance for afternoon and evening showers and thunderstorms. High temperatures right around 90. Lingering shower activity Sunday night, lows down to 55. For your Monday, a little cooler with a better chance for showers and isolated thunderstorms. Highs in the upper 80s with overnight lows in the middle 50s. Heading into Tuesday, showers and storms possible once again. Cooler highs in the upper 70s. I'm meteorologist Patrice Sutter.
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0: to the deep range and into the light of the deep strange. Come at the hour, come at the caravan to midnight, DEFCON 1, live from space. Good evening, caravanners all around the world. This is John B. Wells speaking, your host for the program, your humble talk show host and narrator. Tonight, we'll visit with Stephen Ben Noon. Tonight's episode is entitled The Back Channel Empire, and Ain't It the Truth? You know, the first honest thing to say is that prediction in that region is extremely difficult, even 2 weeks out, because the Middle East is not one conflict, as you well know. It's a stack of conflicts sitting on top of one another. The State of Israel and Iran, the State of Israel and Hezbollah, serious fragmentation, Lebanon's weakness, Gaza and Palestine, Iraq's militias, Gulf money, American pressure, Russian interests, Turkish interests, religious claims, tribal loyalties, state survival, revenge, prophecy, oil routes, water, borders drawn by outsiders. That's not a chessboard. That's a warehouse full of gasoline cans. So all these so-called pundits and journalists, well, everybody's got to eat, right? You can sit on your backside and crank out some material on your word processor. Well, good for you. If anybody reads it, even better. Somebody will pay you for it. Well, that's the best case scenario, is it not? But I look over at the most well-known aggregate site, and I just do it mostly out of habit just to see what the nincompoops are posting over there. Oh, American humiliation. Oh, Trump again. Oh, Trump this, Trump that. I mean, really? I mean, they're so weak-minded. But the thing is, are they really? Or are they just throwing together a rather well-known aggregate site that has all kinds of propaganda all over it? Because words get into people's heads. Something can sound good and be completely ludicrous, but if it sounds good enough, a certain segment of the population will not only pay attention to it, some will actually embrace it. It's pretty silly. So again, we're not talking about hard facts and everything can be sectioned off. We're really talking about an atmosphere. I keep returning to that word, atmosphere, because I think it is so descriptive. The atmosphere that these people, these leaders, these countries' leaders, and our own country's leaders, they operate in an atmosphere that is somewhat alien to us. Who knows who? Who likes who and who dislikes who? Who absolutely hates who? Right? So now the big question of the week is, who came out stronger? Well, the answer depends on the time frame. In the immediate sense, Iran appears to have gained political legitimacy from the new U.S.-Iran interim deal and sanctions relief, while the State of Israel's strategic room may be narrower if Washington is trying to freeze the wider war for 60 days. Reuters, cough, cough, reports the agreement includes a 60-day ceasefire framework, including Lebanon, but also notes the State of Israel and Gulf alarm because the deal does not fully address Iran's missiles or Iran's proxy network. And a lot of people think they know what proxy means, and many of them do, but it just means, you know, your outside hitmen, the people you can work through. Sometimes they'll get things done. So to take attention away from what you're actually doing through the proxies. And of course, that's blown the moment they become known as proxies. So Hezbollah may also emerge stronger if it survives the bombardment and remains the indispensable armed force inside Lebanon. But that's not the same as Lebanon emerging stronger. Lebanon itself is bleeding. Reuters reports heavy destruction in southern Lebanon, with nearly 4,000 Lebanese deaths and 1.2 million people displaced in the broader conflict. Now, there's a lot more here. Not a whole brain full, but enough to chew on. So we'll get through this little short break. It's shorter than usual because L. Todd Wood is, there's no telling where he is, but we will not hear from L. Todd tonight. We got to hear from him last night, which is great. And I'm sure he'll be submitting his daily bulletins, maybe as soon as tomorrow. We shall see. This is Caravan. Stand by, please.
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0: just to back up a little bit. If it survives the bombardment and remains the indispensable armed force inside Lebanon, Hezbollah may very well emerge stronger. But that's not the same as Lebanon emerging stronger. Lebanon itself is bleeding. One more time. Reuters reports heavy destruction in the south of Lebanon. Nearly 4,000 Lebanese deaths. Men, women, children, all of them, you know? I mean, it's horrific, really. 4,000, that's a lot of people. 1.2 million people displaced in the broader conflict. Now, the state of Israel, meanwhile, may win tactically and still lose strategically. It can strike, it can degrade and punish and intimidate, but every strike also deepens the regional conviction that this is not moving toward peace. Gaza. When's the last time we heard anything about Gaza, let alone Palestine? Gaza remains the unresolved moral and political center of gravity. UNRWA reported in early June that Israeli forces controlled or were moving toward control of roughly two-thirds of Gaza, with further expansion, threatening displacement, and the accompanying humanitarian access. Oh, yeah. The word is that Netanyahu has said, go ahead and take all of it. That's the word on the proverbial street. Now, on the larger question, and I hope this stuff interests you because, well, a bunch of mugs over there could very easily pull a bunch of us into it. To some degree, they already have. But is a uniform peace even possible? I would say no, not uniform, not in the Western administrative sense. The Middle East is not going to become Belgium with deserts. The people there differ radically in religion, memory, law, tribe, history, food, dress, honor codes, sacred geography, and concepts of justice. Now, that doesn't mean they cannot coexist. It means peace cannot be imposed as a universal template. The best achievable peace is probably not harmony. It's probably managed non-destruction, a cold peace, local ceasefires, recognized red lines, trade where possible, separate spheres where necessary, no grand illusion that everyone suddenly loves everybody else. You know, ladies and gentlemen, the West, it seems to me, continues to make the mistake of assuming peace means shared values. In that region, peace may only mean shared exhaustion, and that brings us to the state of Israel. If the state of Israel continues to behave as though its security requires endless expansion, permanent preemption, and regional dominance, then peace will remain impossible. Security pursued without limit eventually becomes insecurity for everybody else, and when everybody else feels permanently threatened, they organize accordingly. So if I were to ask Stephen tonight, and I will, Stephen, is the most realistic peace in the Middle East, not reconciliation, but enforced restraint, and if so, who has the authority, the credibility, or the moral standing to restrain the players, especially the state of Israel and Iran, before the whole region ignites again? Well, that's the heart of it. Not who wins. The real question is, who can stop winning long enough to keep the region alive? Huh? One of the problems with prediction is that we instinctively think in straight lines, while history moves in curves. Every participant believes he's acting rationally. Every participant believes he's acting defensively. Every participant believes he's correcting an injustice. And every participant believes the other side started it. Which means that what looks stable today can become unstable tomorrow, and what appears to be the edge of catastrophe can, strangely enough, settle into an uneasy equilibrium. History is littered with experts who were wrong 2 weeks out. In fact, some of the greatest geopolitical surprises in history, the fall of the Soviet Union, the collapse of the Shah of Iran, the fall of the Berlin Wall, even 9/11, were almost universally unforeseen in their timing. That's because men can predict trends. They are far less successful predicting catalysts. One assassination, one miscalculation, one missile, one dead child, one humiliation, one coup, one act of mercy. Any of these can alter the trajectory. So perhaps the most honest answer to the question, where will the Middle East be in 2 weeks, is this. Nobody knows. Not because nobody is intelligent, but because history refuses to reveal herself on our timetable. And I think that's an important distinction to bring to a conversation tonight with Stephen Ben Noon, because the greatest danger in geopolitics is not ignorance. The big problem is certainty. And perhaps the most useful phrase in all of strategic analysis is, quote, based on what we know now, ... end quote. Because what we know now may not survive the week. What do you think? That's just me thinking again. It's a weird part of the world. Now, here's something else. There's almost not enough brain power to digest all of this. The UK has a terrible problem. And I'm going to go ahead and state this for the record, because everything I say over the air here, as well as an archive, is for the record. I think the British government remains the cruelest government ever conceived outside of the Bolshevik Revolution, and they're very close to one of those. You know, you hear 6 million, 6 million, oh, 6 million. What about 66 million? 90% of which were Christians murdered between 1918 and 1957 by the Bolsheviks. Who were the Bolsheviks? Well, the Bolsheviks were created by the usual suspects. Why do these supposedly civilized nations, you know, England is supposed to be the most civilized nation on earth, really? Doesn't look very civilized from here, not in the least. As a matter of fact, it looks like the poster country for incivility. And the Irish, again. Do you know, this just goes, as far as I'm concerned, to credibility for what has been written regarding white slavery and the Irish. The Irish have always taken a beating from the English. First the English, then the British, when they became British. Now there is England, and there is Great Britain, right? And then there's the United Kingdom. It just, I mean, it's almost a half-hour conversation, but not really. You know, one of the designations includes Wales. Another designation excludes Wales. So, but this rape gang thing, conducted primarily by Pakistani thugs, scumbags, murderers, rapists, men who like to dress out the women they've abused like a hunter dresses out a deer. That's about as graphic as I can get, but they do it. And the cops and the courts are so, I don't have the word at this moment, if you can believe that. How about so anti-justice? How about so anti-law and order? That the perpetrators aren't suffering. Nothing disgusts me more than to see a one of those, what do you call those things? I have one, I should know the name of it. You know those black inflatable boats, hold 12 people? And don't put more than a 55 horsepower engine on it, it'll stand straight up if you goose it. Every time I see one of those boats, and you can't get another Pakistani or Haitian or somebody from sub-Saharan Africa, anything but a European, can't get another one on the boat. And I'll just bring them in. Yeah, yeah. Oh, and we're gonna reclaim some private housing that was meant for these citizens to be able to rent for their own homes, in apartments, many apartments, in London especially. Oh, no. No, we're seizing those to make homes for the migrants. If it is not obvious to you now what is happening, I'm afraid there may be no convincing you. This is a population replacement agenda. Oh, that's ridiculous. Is it? Who's doing the raping? And who's being raped? Who's doing the murdering? And who's being murdered? Who is called racist when the other side is committing all the racism? It's called propaganda. Propaganda is an amazing thing. Do you know? I'll tell you a quick story. This happened a long time ago. You may know of a theater that Billy Rose, the famous Billy Rose, built in Fort Worth, Texas. It's called Casa Manana. It's a geodesic dome, a theater in the round. And while I was at TCU, I mean, I had taken all these courses. I had five majors. Two of them were closely related, but the other four, well, not so much. Mass communications, psychology, sociology, theater arts, fine arts. So we were doing a split season of Macbeth, and I got to play Macbeth. Oh, we had the swords going. We had all of that going. It was just ridiculous. This guy made some plate steel swords, and first we did it at the University Theater on the TCU campus. Oh, sparks were flying and everything. It was insane. It really was. These things were long, like not like broadswords, but they came close. And I thought, we're doing a split season. And we took a month off between the two seasons. The first time, I decided that I was going to portray Macbeth as I'm a badass soldier, and I like it. And yes, look what these witches have said to me, that I'm going to be a great man, you know? So, the long and the short of it is, he became a villain, right? And oh, the audience hated me. Oh, they were looking forward to the moment when somebody's going to walk out on stage with my head. Right? But the second time I thought, wait a minute, let's go the other way on this. I can do what I want, you know? So the first Macbeth is ambitious, seduced by power, a badass warrior who likes being a badass warrior. So the audience says off with his head, justice, catharsis, right? But in the second run, the second Macbeth was dutiful, noble, not looking for trouble, slowly and reluctantly drawn into self-talk and prophecy. Now the audience says, no, don't do it. Compassion, tragedy, same words, same actions, different atmosphere, and tears. Three girls were crying in the audience. They were. Now think about that. It's not because I changed the script. It's because I changed the audience's relationship to the character. And here's where it gets pretty interesting, I think. I wasn't manipulating facts. I was changing emphasis. And that's exactly why propaganda works, exactly why advertising works, exactly why religion works and theater works and even radio works. And perhaps that's exactly why civilization works. Because meaning is not merely information. Meaning is information inside atmosphere. And I understood that Macbeth isn't a morality play. It's a tragedy. We'll be back with Stephen Ben Noon right after this. Thanks for being here. Stand by.
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2: Vice President J.D. Vance is heading to Switzerland for talks between the United States and Iran. Vance departed this afternoon, a day after the talks were supposed to start in Geneva. They were postponed due to what the White House said were logistical issues. The Vice President's remarks come as Iran has announced it's closing the Strait of Hormuz due to continued Israeli attacks in Lebanon. Los Angeles Mayor Karen Bass declared a local emergency as crews continue battling a warehouse fire in the Boyle Heights neighborhood. The blaze broke out Wednesday at the Lineage Logistics cold storage facility and continues to send smoke into the area, impacting air quality. A new housing report has found that purchasing activity continues to decline. The Joint Center for Housing Studies of Harvard University released its annual State of the Nation's Housing Report on Wednesday and found that existing home sales are near the lowest level in 30 years. The report said median prices for new and existing homes are over $400,000. I'm Rob Martier.
3: The Denver forecast is Saturday evening, partly cloudy skies, low temperatures right around 60. Could see some gusts up to about 25 miles per hour through the nighttime. For your Sunday, early sunshine with a 20% chance for afternoon and evening showers and thunderstorms. High temperatures right around 90. Lingering shower activity Sunday night, lows down to 55. For your Monday, a little cooler with a better chance for showers and isolated thunderstorms. Highs in the upper 80s with overnight lows in the middle 50s. Heading into Tuesday, showers and storms possible once again, cooler highs in the upper 70s. I'm meteorologist Patrice Sutter.
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4: 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News.

0: Okay, everybody. Stephen Van Noon and I have been friends for some years now, all the way back to when we were video only. By the way, if I suddenly drop off the scope, just come to caravantomidnight.com. You'll find me. Okay? Now, Stephen is an investigative journalist, a researcher, and he is the host of Israeli News Live. He is known for his in-depth analysis of geopolitics, intelligence operations, and global power structures. He's a former intelligence operative from 83 to 91, and he brings first-hand experience in covert strategy and international affairs to his reporting. His work focuses on uncovering the deeper forces shaping world events, particularly in the Middle East, where diplomacy and intelligence activity and financial interests and military strategy often intersect behind the scenes. And behind the scenes is where the action really takes place. Over the years, he's built a reputation for challenging official narratives and examining developments through both historical context and an intelligence lens. Through Israeli News Live, Stephen continues to investigate shifting alliances, emerging geopolitical power centers, international negotiations, and the strategic realignments that may be reshaping the global order. Without further ado, we welcome him back from the 30th of May, Stephen Van Noon. Stephen, thanks for coming on tonight. Great to have you.
1: Good to be with you again, John. So how's all the excitement in Dallas? Well, I don't know. Maybe a few miles north, the same as a few miles south.
0: Yeah. Yeah, you know, I just stay out of it. You know what I mean? I just wend my way through the city, do my thing, and then leave, you know, as quickly as possible. It's awfully crowded over here. I don't see very many of my brothers and sisters in traffic, I'll tell you that. And they all look like they're from somewhere else, like a long ways away. I don't mean Louisiana or Arizona either. I mean, you know, some other country, but I digress. So, Stephen, every major conflict creates winners and losers beyond the battlefield. Most of this is done through the press, I'm thinking. But looking at this situation, who emerged stronger politically with this current peace deal that appears to be going into effect tomorrow, I guess?
1: Well, the question is going to really be is how long will it last? You know, I knew about the peace deal about 2 days before Trump even spoke about it. And probably a week before that, I knew that things were coming about it. I actually shared that on Israeli News Live, mainly because some of the intel I was getting was that Iran had obtained some interesting files that were part of the, some of them of the Epstein files, some of them of other files as well, that they did not disclose what it was. And I was already hearing that they were going to use this to try to say, and they sent it to the CIA, someone in the CIA, to give it to Washington to say, look, we've got this information that would really put at a very compromising situation amongst a lot of the Western leaders and very people in high power, CEOs, things like that, unless they bring the war to an end. And then I was told that, let's watch and see. And at the time, I'd already heard that they had demanded $1 billion, not unfrozen assets, just $1 billion, not to say anything, an end to the war, and that if they get that, then they'll negotiate more. And, of course, I remember Pedram telling me, he says, you know, Steve, he says, it's really interesting. He says, let's wait and see if they actually pay any money. He says, because if they pay the money, then we know that the information is accurate. Now, of course, I can't really go into details of his particular source because pretty high up in Iranian government officials, that is. And so a few days later, we see this Trump authorizing $3 billion to go to Iran. And I'm like, oh, my gosh.
0: Like, so is it just Stephen, I'm sorry. Hold your thought. Is it 3 billion? I heard 300 billion just the other day, maybe just yesterday.
1: Well, is it just 300 billion is for reparations. Okay. And of course, J.D. Vance was saying, oh, that's not us. That's just, other countries can invest in their country and that's how they're going to get the money. We're not paying anything. That's what he says. But yet, they paid $3 billion, and according to Donald Trump, this was so that Iran would stop bombing Israel. That was his very words that he says. I like to fell out laughing. I knew that he was going to, what claims he would probably make, and I was told that, you know, that even when the war ends, if they accept the agreement to bring the war to an end, that Iran would even go so far as to concede a loss, but they will not be meaning that they lost this particular round of the war, but they lost the first part, which they do admit they lost the first round of the war. But they feel like that they were successful in winning the second round, and mainly because there was so many things they were destroying practically with no resistance at all. They hit the Jordanian air base where we had F-35s and F-16s housed twice, not once, but twice, and destroyed a lot of our planes there. When the Israelis bombed Beirut, Iran said, you know, we warned you, and then they launched two different strikes on Israel. They totally destroyed their northern command that was operating the operations center for their fight against Lebanon. And so it was really going very badly for both Israel and the United States. And, of course, they were hitting our bases left and right over there. I would be getting satellite footage directly from some contacts that I have to prove that they were actually striking their targets that they were claiming to strike. Now, of course, the U.S. and U.S. was retaliating. And even worse yet, I had one of my Israeli Mossad families had sent me some information just before the ceasefire that the 11th Airborne, Arctic Airborne out of Alaska was deploying to the mountains of Iran. Now, I think that was called off, but that was supposed to go down in the event there was no ceasefire. It was going to be another attempt, kind of like the Isfahan incident where we lost a couple of C-130s and a lot of other assets there. They were going for another, trying to get a hold of stuff and just doing it from a different point of view. But then also the other thing that was told to me before this ceasefire came into effect, I was hearing that the Iranians, there were two things that were key to it. They said, one, you're going to hear Trump, and this is even before it was even being made public that they were going to do a ceasefire. They said Trump is going to act like he's really mad and angry at Netanyahu, and he's putting Netanyahu in his place. He said, but it's all a bunch of, it's just a charade. It's not really true. Trump's not going to do anything with Netanyahu. It's just he's doing it to make it look good. And the other thing was that the president of Iran refused to sign in person the agreement with Donald Trump. If he was there, he would sign in person with J.D. Vance because he said J.D. Vance was not for the war initially, so he had no problem with him. He said, but he would not sign it with Jared Kushner nor with Donald Trump because they hold Donald Trump responsible for the green lighting of killing Khomeini. So these are some of the things that I've been hearing, John. So just to kind of give you a little background of how that's gone. And quite frankly, will it hold up? That's a good question. I don't know the answer to that.
0: Let me ask you something. Jared Kushner's Jewish, isn't he?
1: Yes, he is. Well, he's Ashkenazi, so I guess real Jew, no. Fake Jew, I shouldn't say that. That's mean, isn't it?
0: No, it's not mean. It's true. So here's the thing. Yeah, there are Judahites, and there are the ones who call themselves Jews. Okay, let's just get past that. You know what I mean? I mean, you got Pentecostal church, and you got the Catholic church. They're both Christian churches, but they're vastly different. So, but here's what I'm getting at. Is it a good idea to send a Jewish guy in there to negotiate with with the mullahs. I just see something fundamentally problematic with that, but what do I know? I'm just asking here, that's all.
1: Well, here's the weird thing about it. There are 37,000 Jewish people, probably real Jewish people, living in Iran. I'm not talking about the Polish Jews that came over that were Ashkenazi from Europe after World War II. But even that, I give a great respect to the Iranians, only for the sake is that the only way they could get them into the country was to provide them fake passports so they could get out of the country. So they really seem to care to some degree. And, of course, the 37,000 Jews that have been there for the last 2,700 years, from what I understand, they wouldn't go back to Israel. They hate Zionists. They don't like the way Israel is doing what they're doing over in the country. And I actually, Pedram, I talked to him pretty deeply about Christians. I said, what's the deal with Christians? I said, I hear that they're really persecuted in Iran. He said, the only Christians that are really persecuted are those Muslims that convert to Christianity. He said, yes, those would be persecuted. He said, but if you're Christians already, he said, then the answer is no. And he sent me several videos of churches there, and even with Khomeini going over to some friends that were Christians, and they had their Christmas tree up and everything. And, you know, and he said they were never against them. He said, in fact, Steve, he says, we were kind of jealous of Christians because, for example, he said they could get drunk on a holiday and leave a bar and the cops wouldn't do nothing. In fact, he said, I remember as a young man, he said, I asked the police, he says, hey, those guys just, they're drinking and you're not going to do anything about it. And he says, look, their book tells them they can drink. Our book says we can't drink. So for them, it's legal. For you, it's not. And he said, but that's because, he said, the Iranian government honors what the Christian Bible says for them, that they can, you know, Jesus drank wine, so they can drink wine. He said, so for them, it's okay, but for us, it was not okay. But he said, the persecution, he said, there are some religions that are persecuted, though, that are not mainstream. He said, but like Armenians and Catholics and other Christians, he said, no, they're not persecuted. But if you're a Muslim and convert, yes, you will be persecuted.
0: Okay. All right. Well, that sounds extraordinarily, it's unexpected. Yeah, it does sound a little weird. It really does. Okay. Well, if that's how it is, then that's how it is. You know, people don't really respond the same way to facts as they do to stories. You know what I mean? Because until you told us that, most of us would have assumed that, oh, if they catch you drinking at all, your head's probably coming off. And that turns out not to be the case. We believe the story, but we don't have the fact. Interesting.
1: And it is, because I always just assumed that, you know, Christianity had to live underground in some tunnel somewhere. And if you dare say anything about it, you know, like you said, off with your head. But so it was kind of, you know, I've learned a lot of things, especially since the war has been going on, because when any type of conflict with Iran is involved, Pedram, I've known him for, gosh, almost as long as I've known you, John, with him about a decade. I've known you longer than that, but he's always had very accurate information that goes on there, and I kind of know why. He did own and still owns a very large company in Iran, but he doesn't live there now because of some of the issues that are going on over there. But nonetheless, it's given him a lot of government contracts, or not contracts, but contacts, to where he's able to know the ins and outs, what's going on, what the Iranians are thinking, what they're planning on doing. There's been a lot of changes that have been made. Like even, for example, during this last so-called time pause of hostilities, he told me the Iranians learned a lot from the first several weeks of the war that happened. And he said, so he said that the Iranians took every opportunity during that pause just like the Americans and the Israelis, you know, they begin to rearm, restock, things like that. He said the Iranians did the same. He said one of their weaknesses was rocket launchers. They didn't have very many. And he said they had a lot of rockets, but not a lot of rocket launchers to be able to carry the capacity. So he said that during this pause, he said they really, really took the lessons they learned from the war and what to do, and also the anti-aircraft capabilities. That was another thing they didn't have a lot capabilities of. And one thing that I was supposed to talk to him this afternoon about, but we didn't get to it, I'm really curious about knowing on this subject right here. He was talking about one of Iran's F-5 fighters was able to go over into one of the other Arab countries there where the U.S. had a lot of planes at and destroyed quite a few of those. And I'm really interested in knowing how did they pull it off and not get shot down in the process. But I think it has a lot to do with the fact that Iran destroyed a lot of the radar systems that both the U.S. and Israel have, and of course all the other Middle Eastern countries have had for quite some time. You know, and so I think that what we're going to see, because when I say that, let me back up just for a moment here on this thought here, going back to an earlier comment I made. Let's see how long the peace agreement will last. Quite frankly, I think what it is even Israel is buying time. They need to regroup. Israel at this point right now feels that they have Hezbollah on the ropes, that they really think they can take Hezbollah out. The Iranians actually know that that's a very realistic possibility. But for the Iranians, Hezbollah is the last Shiite Muslim group that they have in the Middle East there that has not been destroyed by Israel and the United States like they did in Syria. So they are willing to do whatever it takes to make sure that they're not destroyed. And that being using some pretty heavy-duty weapons on Israel as a result of that. And when they did this last bombing attack, when Trump claims that, okay, look, we'll pay you $3 billion just to stop bombing Israel, that was like a laughingstock to me, because if we really think that they're doing that much bombing, that means the United States would just step up the bombing on the other end there to make Iran, make it harder for them to get out of the mountains there to fire off these missiles. Or is it another way, John? Is it the fact that Iran has the capability, which I know they do, they don't have to come outside of the mountains to fire off the missiles? In fact, if anything, one of the comments that Pedro made to me, the only reason I say the guy's first name now is because he's actually been on our program twice, not by video or anything, but just audio. And so he said he's okay with that. But anyway, he says that when they would bomb relentlessly with these bunker busters, these mountains where they have these underground missile cities, he said the Iranians would wait till they were done bombing, then they would go out and they would wave up into the area, said, because they knew that they were watching them with the satellites, wondering, did they actually destroy the thing? He said, no. And he said, they're not going to be able to destroy them. He said, you just can't penetrate that granite. You know, maybe a nuclear bunker buster would, or a tungsten rod might have the ability to pierce those things. I'm not really sure, but and of course, I've asked too, you know, I said, well, you know, when you guys go outside, what about if they do bring in the 11th Arctic Airborne with the U.S. Army into the mountains of Iran? What if the U.S.'s plan is waiting for you to come open your hatch to come out to wave to the satellites and they decide to come running in? He said that would just be a nightmare for the U.S. Airborne. I said, why do you say that? He said, do you have any idea how many people are in those cities? I said, no. I said, give me an idea. He said, think about 100,000 soldiers in one alone. He said, Steve, he said, they're so fortified, they're so massive of underground cities. And he said, the Iranians, after the first war, learned so much. They moved a lot of their missile capability factories under those mountains because they knew they were safer. He said the supplies, he said they could easily survive under there for 6 months and could continue war, shooting missiles right out of the earth where it looks like there is no launching pad. And he said, what can anybody do about it? He said, all the United States and Israel can do is just keep blowing up pieces of ground, hoping that they might hit the next place that a missile comes out at. He said, but we can carry this on for 6 more months, nonstop. And he said, and when Trump was saying that they only had 25% offensive capacity, he said, no, we have about 75% offensive capacity. He said, that's just, you know, President Trump just saying things, probably whatever his people are telling him. He said, but really, he said, the president is not getting very good intel from his own people, and they're just basically leading him into a trap. But I do have a question for you, John. What do you think, because you mentioned Jared Kushner earlier, one of the things that I was told about the Epstein files is that the one thing that's interesting is what is missing in the files. And that is, you don't see Jews or Israelis

0: Yes, his name's in there, but there's nothing compromising on the president himself. And Menashe said, there are documents that even the U.S. does not have, and he says, and Netanyahu will use that against the president if that's what it takes to make him go to war with Iran.
1: Oh, boy. Well, I think the whole Epstein thing from beginning to end was an Israeli operation. That's the short form, all of it. I mean, they have their tentacles reaching into lots of things. And it all goes back to what they've always done. We'll be back. This is Caravan. It's true. If you want something to go away, quit buying it, quit feeding it. The flip side to that coin is, if you want something to grow, nourish it. People are getting tired of feeding the big tech monster, because what they get in return is shadow banning, overt banning, or suspension on social media. Big tech and its derivatives also try to financially soft kill. This is when someone wants to buy something, but they are prevented from doing it because their payment repeatedly fails. And of course, when the gateways do work, we pay for this convenience with fees. So, don't feed the monster. If you want or have ever wanted to join Caravan to Midnight by card or any other payment service and found you could not process your membership, just send a check or money order to CTM, P.O. 141288, Dallas, Texas 75214. Include a legibly written email, a phone number in case we need to reach you, and as soon as we see that info, your membership is activated, and you...
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8: Vice President J.D. Vance is heading to Switzerland for talks between the United States and Iran. Vance departed this afternoon, a day after the talks were supposed to start in Geneva. They were postponed due to what the White House said were logistical issues. Vance confirmed that negotiations are underway with the arrival of Jared Kushner and Steve Witkoff today. Prior to leaving, Vance joined Fox News, saying what he expects from the negotiations.
9: The Qataris and the Pakistanis want to make sure that we do this in the right way. So I'm trying to be respectful. Given my position of the last year and a half, I have to care.

0: about diplomatic protocols.
1: The vice president's remarks come as Iran has announced it's closing the Strait of Hormuz due to continued Israeli attacks in Lebanon. An international tankers group says shipping operations in the Strait of Hormuz will not return to normal until dozens of mines are cleared. The director of Intertanko, the Association of Independent Tanker Owners, says the Middle East shipping lane is blocked with about 80 mines that still need to be cleared. Some tankers made it through this week after an agreement was signed between the U.S. and Iran. Those ships reportedly had to sneak along the rocky coast of Oman or travel through Iranian waters known as Tehran's toll booth. Industry experts say they don't expect shipping to return to normal in the Strait anytime this year. Los Angeles Mayor Karen Bass declared a local emergency as crews continue battling a warehouse fire in the Boyle Heights neighborhood. The blaze broke out Wednesday at the Lineage Logistics cold storage facility and continues to send smoke into the area, impacting air quality. A new housing report has found that purchasing activity continues to decline. The Joint Center for Housing Studies of Harvard University released its annual State of the Nation's Housing Report on Wednesday and found that existing home sales are near the lowest level in 30 years. The report said median prices for new and existing homes are over $400,000 and that existing home prices have jumped by 54% since 2020. I'm Rob Martier.
2: The Denver forecast is Saturday evening, partly cloudy skies, low temperatures right around 60. Could see some gusts up to about 25 miles per hour through the nighttime. For your Sunday, early sunshine with a 20% chance for afternoon and evening showers and thunderstorms. High temperatures right around 90. Lingering shower activity Sunday night, lows down to 55. For your Monday, a little cooler with a better chance for showers and isolated thunderstorms. Highs in the upper 80s with overnight lows in the middle 50s. Heading into Tuesday, showers and storms possible once again. Cooler highs in the upper 70s. I'm meteorologist Patrice Sutter.
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0: as we carry on here, welcome to Hour 2 of Caravan to Midnight, DEFCON 1. Yes, Defense Condition 1. On multiple levels. Oh, well, geopolitically, societally, educationally, pick one, even legally. As we visit here for the remainder of the program with Stephen Ben Noon, IsraeliNewsLive.org. Check him out. All the information's in guest media. And by the way, let me just take a moment to say, I urge you to get the Caravan to Midnight app. It's a new app. If you already have it, then just update it. And if you don't have it, you should get it. Go to Google Play or go to the Apple App Store, and you could be listening to the program right now on your device, your phone, your tablet, whatever you have. And not only that, but you have a button down at the bottom in the middle that says Jellyfish. Just hit that, and it'll take you over to the jellyfish.news site. I mean, it's a really nice app. I'm very happy with it. So I'm thinking you might be happy with it, too. So check it out. Like I say, don't cost nothing. No, that's a double negative. It costs nothing. All right, Stephen, where were we? About all this flack that President Trump has taken. Let me toss this into the, stink bomb into the middle of the picnic. It appears to me he's taking down the banking cartel while supporting the state of Israel in furtherance of stabilizing the Middle East. So, and it seems that all these people can do is criticize. And my question is, what would you rather have, Biden? Or maybe you want to be equitable and have a moron like Kamala in there? Or maybe, pick one of them. I mean, what's the matter with people? Why are people just like, well, I don't like what he's doing? It's like, really? Why don't you sit in his chair for a couple hours and see how you feel about him then? It's like, oh, Mr. President, sir, would you please take your chair back? I'm not happy. Save me from myself, Stephen. Why are people picking on President Trump like this? Because he is taking down the city of London. Yeah, that's obvious.
1: The problem that we're really running into, that people seem to forget, he's elected to come in there to carry out a mission for some people that are a little bit more powerful than what he is. And, you know, so he is limited on what he can do. That's why when you see him, you see a president make campaign promises, and then suddenly he's not following the campaign promise protocol that he's doing. It's not that he doesn't want to. It's that his hands are tied and he's not able to. And I think that's more of a fair thing to say about him. But there's still, though, I think something that really made a lot of sense to me was a good friend of mine who his whole family is in the Mossad. We'd had a falling out because I really was slamming Israel so hard, and so I got called a bunch of four-letter words and probably a few other letters we could add in some places, depending on the language you get cussed out in. But recently, and this is probably going to make a lot of sense here, because this actually happened back on June the 3rd, so I think it was after I was on the program last. He said, he told me, I saw your YouTube on Charlie Kirk and the Iranian hacker debriefing that you did from the explosive charge under his shirt. Now, this is going to all come back to Trump's. This is not that Trump has anything to do with Charlie Kirk's death. We don't want to get that thought in there. But it'll make more sense of what we're going to look at on Trump in this case here. And so he tells me, he says that he said you actually were accurate on how he died. He said, because I'd already, me and a guy named Colin with Project Constitution had talked about this extensively. We've tried for a long time trying to figure out how was he killed. And we made a lot of mistakes in the beginning. We were thinking, must be a bullet from another side, things like that. Couldn't really quite figure it out. But then the explosive charge set in his transceiver that he was wearing on his waist, and I think I have told you about that part there where we come up with that seemed to be the most logical. Well, making a long story short, my Iranian source had sent me where one of the Iranians had hacked the emails of TPUSA and some other information and discovered that, yes, indeed, it was the transceiver underneath his belt there that he was wearing that was rigged with an explosive, but it malfunctioned. And instead of it going into his chest to make it look like a bullet wound to his chest, it went upwards and hit him in the throat. And, of course, the Iranian hacker said that he had uncovered information that that they had to change every. They knew that they couldn't follow the narrative that was the people that were involved in it, so they had to quickly come up with a new plan. Long story short of this, though, forget the idea whether we were right or wrong or whatever on this. Let's fast forward to what else he says. He said, my daughter, who also works for Mossad, she speaks Farsi language, so she translates a lot of the documents from Iran for the Mossad, and she was unaware of who really was behind the attack on Charlie Kirk, and she had called her dad, and she says, you know, want to know who would want to kill him in the first place. He said, and because of things that I know you've said, Steve, he says, and I know you've said that Israel is the one behind it, he said, I decided to ask my wife. Now, his wife is very, very well connected in the Mossad and much deeper than what he or his daughter or any of the other family is. He said she's walking out of the house, getting ready to fly to Tel Aviv because they went to Alaska to get away from the war, and she had to go back. He said she started to walk out the door, and she stopped, and she turned around and told him, she says, it's much bigger than Israel. And it was much bigger than Netanyahu, but Charlie had to go. And he said, then it made sense what she's talking about. He said, in other words, we're at the same place we were when World War II came to an end. There is a major power shift that is coming on who's going to control the world for the next 100 years. And Charlie Kirk was a problem in American voters, in which way they go in the future, not just because of Israel, but because of the entire global cabal that they're wanting to set this up, the next New World Order, if you were to say it that way. And he said that he was a problem, and they had to kill him. He said they could not allow Charlie Kirk to affect the American voters the way they're doing. And with that, that's as far as he was willing to go. But now, if we switch this back over to President Trump, though, this is the exact same thing that he's facing now. He would like to do a lot of things. He would like to not be in war over in Iran. In fact, when he made the effort in Isfahan to go after the enriched uranium, I knew where it was. I knew what city it was in, and I knew that he was very close. But it wasn't actually where they thought it was. It was 40 kilometers to the south is what it was. So the intel they got was a little off. But Trump was doing this for one reason. He made a gamble. He did it with the military. And it's not like Trump comes up with a plan. Of course not. That's what his military advisors are for. But they had figured out, they figured, okay, this is where it's at. Let's go in there. Let's steal the enriched uranium, and let's call it a day, and we can say we got what we came for. We can make the war go away now. Well, this is something, though, John, I know you know already. It's not like I'm talking, it's like singing to the choir right now. We know Iran has had nuclear weapons a heck of a lot longer than when I reported it on May 20th, but officially that's when Iran made the announcement to my source saying that we now have nuclear weapons. I've been saying it for over a decade because of one Iranian guy that had defected that was interviewed by a good friend of mine that swore up and down that Iran has had nuclear weapons for a long time. And I know you know that as well as I do. But why then, if you think about it, though, why would Israel be willing to put American soldiers' lives at risk to take down Iran? And the only thing that I have been told that there is one reason why they're trying to take down Iran, and that is, they said, it's like Muammar Gaddafi. And in fact, Pedram said to me, he said, Steve, he said, I want you to think about it. He says, I'm all for the mullahs being taken down. He says, I'm, you know, my family is Christian, so we're not for the mullahs of Iran. And he said, my family's from the time when we had freedom in Iran back, you know, by 479. He says, so I remember what it was like. But he said, at this point now, though, he said, at the same time, he said, even Iranians that are born this way, that converted to Christianity or whatever, he says, we don't want to see the country blown to smithereens and see all of our families killed. He said, if anything, it just galvanizes us to end up siding with our government instead. But nonetheless, he said, the thing is, he said, you have to go back what General Wesley Clark said. They're going to take down seven nations in 5 years. And he said, think about it. What did they all have in common? He said, Muammar Gaddafi, was he a wacko? Sure he was a wacko. He said, but did he care about his people? He said, yes, he did. He said, yes, he did. He gave them water. He found primary water in the desert and did all this wonderful things. He was trying to give everyone to where they had their own home. And he said he really invested heavily back in the people. He said, but what was he not willing to do? He said he wouldn't go along with a new world order. And he said Iran has got the same issue. They will not bow down to the West idea. And, you know, I could take that at face value, John, and say, well, maybe that's true, maybe not. I don't really know. But then I started watching what President Trump was saying. And he's saying, you know, look, and J.D. Vance said the same thing. He said, this $300 billion, we're not giving them a penny, but we're going to allow other countries to invest. Now, they are going to unfreeze the $30 billion that they have held that belongs to Iran, the different countries that have their assets frozen. But the $3 billion they gave them, though, John, doesn't even come from the frozen assets. No one still will account for why they give them $3 billion, other than Trump said, just to stop bombing Israel. But the fact of the matter is, I see them trying to force Iran to go along with whatever global scheme is coming up. And there is still a fight between the West and the East. When I say the East, Russia and China and the oligarchs from that side of the world that control the Eastern sector, which is some of your Arab states as well, they're trying to gain control to control the world for the next 100 years, as well as the United States is. And this is why you see Trump talking about taking Canada, taking Greenland, and quite frankly, Mexico as well. I'm sure we'll end up coming into that as in the future, no doubt as well. It's all about changing the paradigm of the next 100 years global power structure. The Israelis believe that it will be the West will be dominant in that. But why is Jared Kushner and all these other Jewish elite involved? They're wanting to be able to control the world, global governance of it. In fact, there's a young lady, should be excellent to have on your program. Her name is Audrey Hansen. She does a thing called the Dre Dossier. Very brilliant young lady. I had her on one time, oh gosh, about 8 months ago. And she does a lot of deep dive research, but she's very good at following money trails and where things come from. RT ended up having her on, which that really surprised me. It didn't surprise me, but it shows how smart this young lady is. And but Audrey has really been connecting a lot of the dots of Israel, Palantir, Peter Thiel, all the money, in fact, she was talking about the thing that they're building at the White House, and she discovered that it's identical to a building in Israel where they can use drones inside the building where they're tracking and surveilling everything inside of that building. I'm concerned, John, and I know I'm digressing into another area right now, but I'm concerned that Israel is and Trump probably is totally oblivious to this, in my opinion. They're setting up to where they can control what goes on in our government, ultimately.
0: You bet. I mean, how obvious does it have to be? We got AIPAC all over it as it is. I mean, exactly. That's just the part we know.
1: What did you think about Thomas Massie having the courage to stand up for the USS Liberty?
0: Yes, that was unusual and most unexpected. See, Stephen, when you're sitting in this chair, much like when you're sitting in your chair, now, I would think, not necessarily believe, but think, that you would have to, you might get a little bit of flack yourself because people are going to presume, they're going to presume that you're, you know, Israel right, state of Israel right or wrong, you know. But obviously that's not the case. But we're talking about perception here. So I've taken a few hits, a few slings and arrow shots over criticism of the state of Israel. But the thing is, if you go back and look at mandatory Palestine and the whole UN thing and, you know, the British government just moonwalking backwards right out of the deal, and then the attack on the USS Liberty, which was preceded by a war in 47 and independence in 48. And Forrestal, just with a scarf around his neck, he was not in favor of a state of Israel. And he decided to take a swan dive off the 10th floor of the hospital he was in. And then you got John Kennedy, who was also assassinated, and as we know very well, and he was not in favor of a state of Israel. And it just looks to me as though it looks to me that what is written in Scripture, I think it's 2 Thessalonians 2:15, they killed their own prophets, crucified the Lord Jesus, persecute us, and they please not God and are contrary to all men. Now, we can make up whatever we want to make up, and we can believe whatever we want to believe. But it appears, going back through everything from well poisoning, oh, that's not true, 6 million, well, that's not true either. 66 million that the Bolsheviks rubbed out between 1918 and 57, that's true. But they just, I mean, this is a violation of this thing that Karl Marx said, that men make their own histories, but they do not do so as they please. Well, I'm not so sure about that. I think there may be a little wiggle room in there because this group is making its own history as it pleases, and woe be to those who try to challenge it, particularly publicly. So look, everybody has a right to air and water and food and a happy life. That's not the problem. The problem is not the individual human beings necessarily. You know, well, you got the agitators like the aforementioned Marx and some other ones. But really, this is, I have to return to this word. It's the atmosphere in which all of these things occur. You know, factions being pitted against factions. Nobody can seem to get on the same page. I suspect that the state of Israel has had nuclear weapons for at least as long as Iran's had them. I mean, they're just not that hard to make. I mean, where there's a will, there's a weapon. Everybody knows that. So I just really wonder what kind of a game we're playing here, and I suspect that it's far more a spiritual battle than AKs and M4s and, you know, F-35s and whatever it is the Israelis are flying. Oh, that's right, they're probably flying F-35s too, but certainly they've got F-16s and things like that. So I think this is a spiritual war that's being played out in the physical world because none of it really makes any sense. How hard is it to just go, okay, we're going to stop killing each other. And if any terror groups in our country decides they're going to take it upon themselves to go after you, well, we'll take care of them. But they don't do that because they're proxies. They're internal proxies. The Hezbollah is doing the work of Iran. A case could be made. But they're separate. They're separate from Iran? Really? No, they're not. So it's just an ongoing one race against the other, one language against the other, one ethnicity, one language, one spiritual orientation against the other. And people get so jacked up about it, it's like, well, we must kill the infidels. Well, who are the infidels? Everybody but us are infidels. Oh, gotcha. Well, that sounds reasonable. I mean, this planet is insane. And when a person like yourself and someone like myself get together and try and figure out what the heck is going on here exactly, how hard can this be to calm things down? We wind up at the end of the day in the same place we were when we started. You know, I just don't think some of this stuff can be talked out of existence. Now, that may sound fatalistic, and maybe it is, but that's how it looks for my chair. Does that make any sense?
1: It does, and probably very eerily so, because it is a spiritual battle, no doubt. We are converging on that spiritual battle beginning to bleed over into, as you very clearly demonstrate, that it's bleeding over into the reality that we see in our own dimension that we're in. It is definitely a battle of good and evil, without a doubt. But the sad thing is, though, John, is everybody thinks that Israel is the good guys. And unfortunately, and again, like you said, this is not an individual issue, but it is who is running the state of Israel. And that's where it comes down to. I mean, let's face it, Jesus said to them, your father is the devil, and the works of your father he'll do. He tells them, fill up the measure of your fathers. He knew that their fathers killed the prophets. They're going to kill him as well. So it's just really, there's some things that when we get into the last half hour, I want to share with you that I even have heard from them directly. But I'll pause for a moment on this idea.
0: Okay, please hold all those thoughts, because I'll tell you, Stephen, I think it's now or never. Either get it said or hold your peace, possibly forevermore. I mean, we either want to know the truth or we just want to take up space and just talk about anything and wind up right where we started, you know? I'm reminded of a quote of T.S. Eliot. We got to go to break now, so I'll save it for later, but it's the fourth of the four quartets. Stand by, please. This is Caravan to Midnight. DEFCON 1, everybody. Heads up. Stand by.
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3: Vice President J.D. Vance is heading to Switzerland for talks between the U.S. and Iran. Vance departed on Saturday afternoon, a day after the talks were supposed to start in Geneva. They were postponed due to what the White House said were logistical issues. Vance confirmed that negotiations are already underway with the arrival of Jared Kushner and Steve Witkoff. And Sunday is the first day of summer, so cue the heat. Sharon Reardon has more.
4: Areas of Los Angeles County are forecast to see 100-degree temperatures and gusty winds next week, which will raise the risk of wildfires. The National Weather Service has issued an extreme heat watch for the San Fernando, San Gabriel, and Santa Clarita Valleys and the San Gabriel Mountains Tuesday morning through Thursday night. The hottest temperatures are set to hit the Southland Wednesday and Thursday, with triple-digit temperatures possible. I'm Sharon Reardon.
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5: The Denver forecast is Saturday evening, partly cloudy skies, low temperatures right around 60, could see some gusts up to about 25 miles per hour through the nighttime. For your Sunday, early sunshine with a 20% chance for afternoon and evening showers and thunderstorms. High temperatures right around 90, lingering shower activity Sunday night, lows down to 55. For your Monday, a little cooler with a better chance for showers and isolated thunderstorms. Highs in the upper 80s with overnight lows in the middle 50s. Heading into Tuesday, showers and storms possible once again, cooler highs in the upper 70s. I'm meteorologist Patrice Sutter.
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0: Yes, I don't want to be normal, do you? I don't think Stephen Ben Noon wants to be normal either. Well, in any case, even if we do want to be normal, we have failed because we're in this line of work and we're happy to go along with all of you on your journey. And we want to be of service. We want to be of value. You know, it just seems like we're chasing our tails with all this stuff. I don't mean you and me, Stephen. I just mean generally society at large. It's like one problem after another. Oh, it's all Trump's fault. Oh, he's in bed with Israel. It doesn't look to me like he's in bed with the state of Israel. Maybe it does to other people, but it certainly doesn't look that way to me. But if you disagree, well, you must say. I'm not going to get into a brawl with you, you know, at all about anything, right? So what do we say to people who say, oh, you know, every time BB, stops in the hallway, you know, President Trump's face hits him in the back of the pants. I mean, I think that's nonsense. What do you think?
1: Well, the only thing that I can say is even Bibi Netanyahu has a master above him that dictates to him on what he's supposed to do as well. You know, that's why even I think with the one intel guy I know from, you know, the whole family is Mossad family. You know, as his wife said, it's bigger than Israel and it's bigger than Netanyahu. There, you know, sometimes I would kind of get things so narrowed down in my own mind, John, that I would think, well, it's just everything's Israel. Everything's Israel. But I get the point that they're what they're making when they're saying it's bigger than Israel. In fact, he actually says to me as well, he said, we knew about October the 7th. We knew it was going to happen. Now, that's the first time he's ever admitted that. And yet I had a friend of mine that is no longer with us. He's actually a year younger than I am. So he, at 58, he died. And I'll be 62 this year. So he's been dead for a few years now. But he was trying to give out a lot of good information. And one of the things he told me before October the 7th, almost a year in advance, he said, you're going to see an event take place in the Middle East. And he said, it's going to be so horrendous, it will ignite a global war. He said, at least potentially it could. Well, now I understand, of course, and even he was still alive when October the 7th happened. And so I asked him at that time, he's pretty bad off, but I asked him, I said, is this what you were talking about? He said, yes. And so at the time, it had not gotten quite carried away before his death. But then as it got worse and worse and worse and so many people being killed and nobody stopping nothing and then the world turning upside down, then it began to make more sense at what he had told me. It could ignite a global war. Well, here's what the Mossad guy says to me. He said October 7th had to happen. He said, and we knew it was coming, but we allowed it to happen, he said, because it gave us the opportunity to take out Hezbollah, take out Syria, take out Iran, take out the Houthis, Venezuela, and Cuba, and build that Ben-Gurion Canal through Gaza. This is what I think is happening with what my wife meant when she told me it's bigger than Israel and it's bigger than Netanyahu. So it was only part of the scheme. And when you look at this, and these are things that I've heard over the years, like, for example, the pipeline, the one reason why they didn't want Russia oil going into Europe is because the U.S. and Israel were building up a pipeline coming from across through Syria. And, you know, once they had the war settled down through Iraq, through Syria, and then coming across the Mediterranean and going up into Israel that way. So it's been a battle against the countries. Now, another thing he mentions in here I thought was fascinating as well is he said he doesn't know for sure, but he believes that Russia may be on board with allowing the West to be the ruler of the world as they have been already for the last 100 years. And I kind of suspect that could be the case for one reason. The only thing that made me think that may be true is when Venezuelan President Nicolas Maduro, who was very outspoken against Israel, just like so many other South American leaders have been, and every leader that was against them ended up being killed, taken out, run, flee the country, or whatever the case may be. But when President Putin, when they were when the question came up in one of his interviews, one of the journalists was asking him about Venezuela. He said, it's up to the people whether or not they want him to continue to lead them or not. And when he said that, I stated publicly then, John, I said, he's done for then. I said, Putin will never protect Venezuela from America going in there and taking over the country. And sure enough, we used some of the latest technology that we hadn't used before in any combat. We went in there and they took Putin out. Maduro out of the country. Before the ceasefire came up, I was just getting information that the United States was also planning on trying to do the same thing with the Iranian president as well. And that they were planning on trying to go in there and take him and kidnap him. And at that point, the Iranians even said back that they're planning on, that's something they used to do 25 years ago, actually not kidnapping world leaders, but assassinating world leaders. They have decided that they are going to start assassinating global leaders. And the reason why they said they want to do this is because they feel that there's still a debt that needs to be paid for all the assassinations that were done in their country. Specifically, they're looking at targeting Israeli leaders is what they're planning on doing. And, I personally, when I hear things like this, John, I want to make my own personal stance clear on this. I don't support killing of anybody, period. But all I can do is say what I'm hearing. And if nothing else, even though I do not support Israel, which is doing nothing but genociding, and for people that don't know it, they don't distinguish whether or not you're Hezbollah or you're Christian, or in fact, if anything, they'll kill the Christians just as easily, and they will destroy their churches and desecrate everything that Christianity has. And they're doing this all through Lebanon. They did it in Gaza. They just don't care. In fact, there was this one Instagram video that was sent to me that was fascinating. And when you go through it, it's a teacher, looks like an American girl, in fact, and some Orthodox men were visiting the school. The kids in there look like boys, maybe about 10 years old or something. And the teacher goes through, and I understand Hebrew, so I listened to it in Hebrew, and then I looked at the subtitles to make sure they were translating it accurately. And it was very accurate, John. And she says in there, she asks the students questions to see how they're going to answer. So she asks them, what is the most holiest city in Israel? And they said, Jerusalem. She said, exactly. She says, what is the most holiest site in Jerusalem? They said, the Temple Mount. And she said, that's correct. And she says, what is on the Temple Mount? They said, the Al-Aqsa Mosque is on the Temple Mount. And then she said, how does that make you feel? They said, we hate it. Then they said, have any of you run into any Arab children? They said, yes, especially around the Temple Mount. And then she says, how does it make you feel? And the little kids actually say, down there, John, we want to kill them. And so she goes on. She says, what is going to happen within the next 2 years? And the little children says, there's going to be a huge war, and a lot of Arabs are going to die. And she says, what happens after that? We're going to blow up the Dome of the Rock, and we're going to build the third temple.
0: Yeah. Keep rolling, exactly. Man. I'm sorry, I couldn't help it. Wow.
1: Right? And here's the worst part, though, John. It gets worse than that. Then they said here, and of course the guys that were standing there, they said, they said in the Hebrew word, Mikdash, Beit Mikdash, which means the Holy Temple. It actually doesn't literally mean that, but it's close enough. But then she asked them, what will happen to the remaining Arabs that survived the war? And they all, like in unison, they're saying, they will be our slaves. And the teacher said, that's exactly right. We will make them slaves. Then the men said, you students are doing very well. You have an amazingly good teacher. Keep up the work. And now they talk about what the Arab kids learn in their schools, right? And granted, no doubt they do as well, right? But the thing is, it's both sides over there. It's like both sides are programmed to just wipe each other out. And this is like, I mean, I was shocked. I mean, I lived in Israel. I used to be very, I was pro-Zionist initially, John. And I had an awakening, I guess, about 8 years ago now. And it even made me go back and look at all the different biblical passages and things like that. And I was floored at knowing that Scofield has twisted the Bible so bad. And no wonder his name was called Cyrus Scofield. You know, I think it's interesting they called him Cyrus, because the whole idea was for them to build. He's the one that put in all these different, not that he put in different verses, but he goes in there and he gets the people to think that these verses apply to the rebuilding of the third temple, and that we're all going to go back to Israel. And that, lo and behold, of course, the Christians follow that narrative and they say, well, yeah, the Jews will wake up finally and they'll recognize that Jesus is the Messiah. I hate to say it, if they don't see him now, they're not going to see him then either. So it's just a big charade, John, and I'm afraid that this is going to get worse, because as you mentioned earlier, John, you said this is a religious war. The Jews think it's Gog of Magog, and the Christians are telling Trump that this is Armageddon, that we have to fight this war. And I think this is where Trump falls into victim, whether it be the Jewish people or the Christians, because he sides with both of them, but he doesn't have anybody there that can bring a balance. They can come in there and say, Mr. President, look, this is definitely, you're being fed a line of BS all the way down the road. You know, I mean, Netanyahu and AIPAC, I mean, they definitely are running the nation. I think the worst thing Trump ever did was allowing his daughter to marry Jared Kushner. But I guess that's what wealthy families do. They help them marry into wealth so they can keep money in the family and help, you know, get more money in the family and that kind of stuff there. But still, I'm sure there were plenty of young men that would have been just as eligible, that would have been a decent young man to marry his daughter, that would have not allow them to get in bed with, especially the Chabad organization. I was a member of that for 20 years. I know how evil it is.
0: You're using the word evil here.
1: Did I do a bad thing?
0: No.
1: But, you know, here's the thing, John. Look, you know, there's a lot of good people in the Chabad group, okay? And I'll be the first one to say it. You know, it's a very tight-knit community. I knew practically every rabbi in South Florida, and back when I lived down there, I lived in Fort Myers, and I didn't know much about when John Hagee had started this thing, Night to Honor Israel. I was very much pro-Zionist at the time, you know, and a friend of mine who was a Christian came to me and he said, Steve, he says, you are Christian, but yet you have the closest connections to all these rabbis in South Florida. We're wanting to get them to come together to do the Night to Honor Israel. And I had no idea what the real motive was behind this. But being that I was a part of it, you know, I knew, you know, I was a businessman at the time. I wasn't, you know, I just started doing some ministry work at the time, but I mainly was a businessman. I ran a trucking company. I covered four states, you know, so like a good Jewish boy, they would say, you make money, that's what we're good at, right? So I was pretty good at that. And, you know, so I mingled a lot with doctors and lawyers and people like that. And I was constantly hearing about how we're going to enslave Gentiles. And that kind of just rubbed me the wrong way. And I would say to them, I said, are you guys serious? This is nonsense. I said, we're not going to enslave no Gentiles. And they would always tell me, Steve, what, your mother hid you under the rock or something? You don't know what we're planning on doing? But I used to just think, John, it was just talk. You know, I never realized that there was literally an agenda going on that had been going on for the last almost 200 years. Even, John, even the, Masons, the Freemasons back going into the 1700s, and I'm not for or against the Masons, but I'll just tell you like it is, they were infiltrated. And I actually did a deep research on this when I came out of Zionism, and I found where, you know, because they were, it was closed to Jewish people. They weren't allowed in there, but they managed to get in there, and then they began to rewrite the bylaws. That's why the 21st degree Mason was actually named as the Noahide executioner. Because you see, it's just like in the days of Jesus, John. When they wanted Jesus put to death, Pilate said, I don't find any fault in him. He said, if he did something wrong, you say he committed a crime worthy of death, then you put him to death. They said, No, you have to do it. You as the Gentiles. Why? Because that is Talmudic law. Talmudic law says the Gentiles have to do the execution. So what do they want to do? With their Noahide laws, they want to have the Gentiles do the executing of those that violate their Noahide laws. In fact, lawyer Lisa Myron is actually her name. They call her Lawyer Lisa on Substack. But she's an attorney up in Canada, and we just had her on recently. I think I sent it to Brandy about her, too. Brilliant young woman. Well, I say young woman. She's probably, I don't know how old she is. I don't want to get into that. Women beat you up for saying stuff like that. Right. But anyway, Lisa she came on because Canada is passing laws that are considered to be Noahide laws in Canada.
0: You bet.
1: And it's crazy. Crazy, John, what's going on. And I think this is where it's getting very dangerous. And I don't think it's going to be, I mean, some people, John Moore used to say, well, they can't pass something like that in America. Well, even the Sanhedrin in Israel is not interested in it being passed in America per se. They want it to be a global law. And in fact, I think it's this year, six countries, coming up, I think, in November, are going to be signing on to the Noahide laws and implementing them in their countries. And look what Ron DeSantis did. Governor of Florida, right? He passes some type of anti-Semitism bill in Florida. He doesn't sign it in Florida. He lets it pass both houses. He flies to Israel, signs it in front of Netanyahu, and then gives Netanyahu the pen because he just signed it. Why is Israel running our law systems in this country?
0: Because they have infiltrated everything from the press to the government to the record business to the movies to the schools. Pick something, to medicine. Look who was behind the whole COVID thing. You know, this will seem probably pretty non sequitur, but I think some of the wind could be taken out of the sails of the wrongdoers in the West if this. Now, this may sound crazy, because this is about you. This is not really so much about me. It's about you. What if Vladimir Putin said, when Zelensky is arrested, what if somebody said, Vlad, go on in there. We're gonna arrest Zelensky. We know what he's doing. From the bioweapons labs to the human trafficking to all the stuff, we know everything he's been doing. You go in there and you take the Ukraine back. And you issue a proclamation, and you write it in blood if you have to, and you tell Europe, we will not attack you. We already went through, we already had our Stalingrad, you already had your Hamburg, and that other city that got burned to the ground that escapes my memory right at this moment. London was bombed into oblivion. We're not doing that again. We will not attack you. You are our Christian brothers and sisters. We know exactly who is running this, and there's been too much loss of life. It's always the wrong people who get killed. We're not doing it. We pledge we will not attack you. Get that little putz out of there. Give Ukraine back to Russia. Just sign a permanent deal. Nobody's going to break it either. Nobody's going to break it. We will not attack. There's nothing in it for us to attack you. What is in it for us to attack you? Well, the answer is nothing. To launch a nuclear weapon on Europe. And what's in it for Mother Russia exactly? Start there. Now, leave that there for a second. Don't the Chinese manage the port of Haifa? Aren't the Chinese building the Ben-Gurion Yes. Canal? Aren't they going to cut Egypt out of their Suez Canal deal? Because one ship in, one ship out. You can't have them coming and going because it's too narrow. That's my understanding. I haven't been there and seen this myself, but that's what I understand. So they're going to cut Egypt out of the deal. They're going to be able to have two-way traffic running through Ben-Gurion. And that's exactly why they want Palestine, because it'll empty into the Mediterranean right there at the north end of Gaza. So it's one big bank job. That's all this is. And as far as anti-Semitism is concerned, a Semite, as you know, Stephen, is somebody who speaks one of, what is it, 11 languages, including Arabic, Hebrew, and Aramaic. Lord Jesus spoke Aramaic. That makes him a Semite. So I've said this before. How can I be anti-Semitic if I love and believe in Jesus? And he's a Semite, but I'm anti-Semitic. Look, the truth is not what you say. It's how many

0: bless you, everyone. And good night. It's true. If you want something to go away, quit buying it, quit feeding it. The flip side to that coin is, if you want something to grow, nourish it. People are getting tired of feeding the big tech monster, because what they get in return is shadow banning, overt banning, or suspension on social media. Big tech and its derivatives also try to financially soft kill. This is when someone wants to buy something, but they are prevented from doing it because their payment repeatedly fails. And of course, when the gateways do work, we pay for this convenience with fees. So, don't feed the monster. 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
7: Even though a peace deal is at hand, there's more happening behind the scenes. President Trump is threatening to impose tolls on the Strait of Hormuz if an Iran deal doesn't happen in 60 days. Trump raised the possibility in a social media post on Saturday after Iran announced it is closing the vital waterway due to ceasefire violations by the U.S. and Israel. The president said there will be no tolls during or after the ceasefire period unless imposed by the U.S. Trump added, if the deal is not completed by then, the U.S. would impose tolls for services rendered as, quote, the

0: guardian angel to countries of the Middle East. The president is spending the weekend at Camp David monitoring negotiations with Iran in Switzerland. The Trump administration has established a new panel to try and resolve unidentified anomalous phenomena sightings. Rob Martier has the story.
1: Oh, they're out there, and the Office of the Director of National Intelligence said the new UAP Governance Board met for the first time last week to support the president's directive on UAP transparency. So, little green men, you have been warned. As the agency said, the new council will also assist in the timely coordination and declassification of UAP-related information. Harvard astrophysicist Avi Loeb will lead the new board's UAP Science Advisory Council.
0: At least 13 people were injured in a drive-by shooting on Chicago's South Side late Friday night. Chicago police say two gunmen pulled up alongside a group of people and opened fire before fleeing in a red SUV. Officers responded to the scene shortly after 11 p.m. last night in the 200 block of West 95th Street in Roseland. And M&M makers Mars will start releasing artificial dye-free candies in August. The move comes after pressure from Health and Human Services Secretary Robert F. Kennedy Jr. I'm Jim Forbes.
2: The Denver forecast is Saturday evening, partly cloudy skies, low temperatures right around 60. Could see some gusts up to about 25 miles per hour through the nighttime. For your Sunday, early sunshine with a 20% chance for afternoon and evening showers and thunderstorms. High temperatures right around 90. Lingering shower activity Sunday night, lows down to 55. For your Monday, a little cooler with a better chance for showers and isolated thunderstorms. Highs in the upper 80s with overnight lows in the middle 50s. Heading into Tuesday, showers and storms possible once again. Cooler, highs in the upper 70s. I'm meteorologist Patrice Sutter.
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0: dark of the deep range and into the light of the deep strange. Come at the hour, come at the caravan to midnight, DEFCON 1, live from space. This is John B. Wells speaking. Good evening, caravanners, friends, family, all around the world. Welcome back. Tonight, we're going to talk about something that sits at the intersection of medicine, government, free expression, and the enormous power of the federal process. Most Americans will never find themselves standing in a courtroom defending their reputation against the full weight of the federal government. We generally assume that if we work hard, take care of our families, serve our communities in some way, and try to do the right thing, we're unlikely to wake up one morning and discover we've become the subject of a years-long legal battle. That's the sort of thing we associate with politicians and celebrities, a corporate scandal here or there, and the people whose names dominate the headlines, not the physician down the street who spent decades caring for his patients. But every so often, a story emerges that forces us to examine that assumption a little more closely. Tonight's guest is Dr. Ron Elfenbein, a board-certified emergency physician who spent decades treating patients, responding to emergencies, and serving on the front lines of healthcare. Like countless physicians across America, he found himself navigating the chaos and uncertainty of the COVID era, while attempting to do what doctors have always done, evaluate information, treat patients, and make difficult decisions under extraordinary circumstances. As the pandemic unfolded, disagreements emerged over treatments, protocols, public policy, and the role of government in directing healthcare decisions. Those disagreements played out in hospitals, medical journals, government agencies, and television studios, and around countless dinner tables all across America. Most of those debates faded into history. One of them, however, did not. In late 2021, Dr. Elfenbein publicly criticized federal decisions surrounding monoclonal antibody treatments during a national television interview. Whether people agreed with his position or disagreed was beside the point. What matters is what happened next, because shortly thereafter he found himself under federal investigation and facing healthcare fraud charges tied to billing practices from the pandemic period. Whenever we hear words like investigation, indictment, prosecution, or trial, human nature immediately begins forming opinions. We tend to sort people into categories and reach conclusions before the full story emerges. One of the reasons conversations like this is important is that they allow us to hear directly from the people who lived through the experience rather than relying entirely on headlines and talking points or secondhand interpretations. The facts of this story include a federal trial, disputed records, competing interpretations of medical documentation, and ultimately a ruling by a federal judge who acquitted Dr. Elfenbein after hearing the evidence presented in court. No one would assume that was the end of it, right? Wrong. Instead, the government appealed. The acquittal was overturned. And today, years after the original events took place, Dr. Elfenbein is preparing for another trial while continuing to carry the financial, professional, and personal burden that accompanies a prolonged legal battle. Whatever conclusions people reach about the legal arguments, this story extends beyond Dr. Elfenbein himself and is beyond the particulars of a particular court case. It touches on broader questions involving professional judgment, government authority, due process, and what can happen when an individual publicly challenges a policy he believes is wrong. It also raises questions about the personal cost of prolonged legal battles and the effect they can have on careers and families, finances and lives. So tonight we're not here to retry a court case over the air. Our goal is to better understand the human story behind it by hearing directly from a physician whose life took an unexpected turn and who now finds himself navigating a legal battle that has stretched across years. Along the way, we'll explore the personal cost, the professional consequences, and the realities that emerge when controversy, government authority, and individual conviction meet head on. Joining us tonight is Dr. Ron Elfenbein. Together, we'll discuss his career in medicine, his experience during the pandemic, the events that led to federal prosecution, the acquittal that followed, the appeal that revived the case, and what he believes his story says about the times in which we live. Tonight, we're exploring due process, accountability, professional judgment, and the personal consequences that follow when conviction and controversy meet head-on. You are tuned to Caravan to Midnight, and this is The Cost of Dissent. 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
5: This is L. Todd Wood. I'm the founder of CDM, or CDM.press. We have a story up on CDM right now about their recent UFC event at the White House. The fight went well, was good times had by all, lots of good press, patriotism, etc. But the FBI came out recently and said they foiled an FPV drone attack on the event. FPV is first person vision, meaning you put on a pair of glasses and direct the drone to kill whoever you want. A lot of them run by fiber optic cable, so they can't be interfered with electronically, and very hard to defeat, as we see in Ukraine, in South Lebanon, and elsewhere. Important story, we'll stay on it. A lot of discussion on this story. 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

The information and opinions expressed on this program are those of our guests or the host. They are not necessarily those of station owners, operators or staff of any source of transmission. This is Caravan to Midnight, DEFCON 1. Tonight, the cost of dissent. Stand by for feed.

0: Now I want to talk to you about something here for a minute, if that's okay. And I'll say right at the beginning of this that if suddenly I drop off the scope, you just come to caravantomidnight.com and you will find me. You know, as in the days of old, even the days of yore, as it might be, the thing that got me into trouble was talking about things that, in my opinion, people should be talking about, but, oh, for some reason, oh, no, we can't discuss that. That might affect our ad revenue, and we wouldn't want that. I mean, to hell with the truth. Well, we need to protect our ad revenue, and I get that. I do. And I don't want to take license, not complete license, to just do or say whatever I want to, but there's something that needs to be addressed. Now, let me go through just a little bit of this here. You know, if we just strip away the word overlords and speak in general terms about governments and institutions and political movements and corporations and media organizations or any group seeking influence, then ignorance, or perhaps more accurately, information asymmetry, has always been valuable to those who want to shape a narrative. Historically, power often comes from controlling one or more of the following. Number one, what information people receive. Well, that's obvious. Number two, what information people do not receive. Oh, dear. Number three, how information is framed. And number four, which questions are considered acceptable to ask. This applies across the political spectrum and throughout history. Monarchies, churches, revolutionary movements, intel services, corporations, activist groups, and governments have all used some version of it. Now, when it comes to ethnicity and race, the subject becomes especially sensitive because it involves identity, culture, history, economics, demographics, and personal experience all at once. People often approach it with strong emotions, and strong emotions can make careful analysis more difficult. The most effective form of influence is usually not convincing people of a falsehood. It's often convincing them that certain questions need not be examined, or that only one interpretation is permissible. At the same time, there is an equal danger on the other side, assuming that every official narrative is automatically false. Now, that can lead people into replacing one oversimplification with another. Would you agree? And so, my view is, a healthy approach is to remain willing to examine evidence, compare sources, and tolerate complexity. For example, discussions about immigration, demographic change, integration, discrimination, economic competition, cultural cohesion, or public policy. These are legitimate topics of discussion, but those subjects are rarely explained by a single cause or a single actor. Societies are complicated systems, and multiple interests can operate simultaneously. Now, like so many people out there, and I admire them for doing it because I've gotten a good taste of what it's like to do it myself, and that is writing a book. Yes, it looks like I've got about 350 pages. And I'm not through. Wait a minute, I'm not through. One of the themes that has appeared in the one underway now, it's less people don't know and more people are being taught not to ask. Whether one agrees with every conclusion that follows from that concern is another matter, but the distinction itself, I think, is important. A population that asks questions, compares claims, and tolerates disagreement is generally harder to manipulate than a population that simply accepts whatever narrative it encounters, whether that narrative comes from government, media, a political faction, a corporation, or an online influencer. So if the question is, how important is public ignorance to those who wish to control a narrative? The answer is, historically, it has often been very important. But an equally important factor is not ignorance alone. It is the willingness or unwillingness of people to investigate, question, and think independently about complicated subjects, including race and ethnicity, without assuming that any single source possesses the entire truth. Now, we've been hearing a lot about slavery. Well, it's slavery. Well, we've been enslaved, and we want reparations. We're mad. It's obvious that the communists are trying to weaponize a measurable percentage of the black population, along with, and this is just extra, this is just extra sauce. They want to weaponize the Muslim population, the more radical element of it. And there's got to be a boogeyman everywhere. Well, let me say right from the top that 60% of people who say they are Jews, 60% of them say, there's a big difference between a Jew and an Israeli. Those people are crazy. I've had it said to me more than once. 60% of the Jews in this country who were polled, obviously all of them were polled, but 60% of the ones that were polled, and there were several tens of thousands, say, oh no, we're not Zionists at all. 60%, that's a lot. Now, the historical record tells us that American slave owners quickly began breeding the white women for both their own personal pleasure and for greater profit, but this expression denies a brutal truth. Now, get this, folks, this is important. The white women, especially the Irish, were simply stripped and repeatedly abused. I've softened the language a little bit, rather than use the R word, until they were pregnant, then kept in that condition. Children of slaves were themselves slaves, which increased the size of the master's free workforce. Even if an Irish woman managed to obtain her freedom, her children would remain slaves, and she would seldom abandon them, thereby remaining in servitude. Other American masters found a better way to use these white women, who were in many cases girls as young as 10 or 12, to increase their market value by breeding them with African men to produce slaves with a mulatto complexion, which brought a higher price than their Irish livestock. Oh yeah, this is rough, but somebody's got to say it, so I'll do it. This practice of interbreeding white females with African men became so long-term and widespread that legislation was actually passed forbidding the practice because this production of offspring interfered with the profits of a large, usual suspect, slave trader. The more perverse versions of Judaism also played a part. One of the reasons the African slave trade began was that African slaves were, quote, not tainted with the stain of the hated Catholic theology. That's a quote, end quote, that infected the Irish. In part because of this, African slaves became more expensive to purchase and were often treated far better than their white counterparts. Black slaves were indeed cruelly used, but not often worked to death as were the whites, who were available for almost nothing and were fully expendable. Upon arrival in America, these white British would be stripped, nude, put in chains, and paraded on the auction floor, where they were probed, examined, and sold like livestock. The trade in white slaves was a natural one for usual suspect merchants in England, who imported sugar and tobacco from the American colonies. Whites kidnapped in Britain could be exchanged for these goods in America, permitting the merchant ships to convey cargo in both directions. But the disposability of these humans in the minds of these inhuman merchants staggers the heart. There are documented reports that one ship dumped more than 1,300 white slaves into the Atlantic Ocean to ensure an adequate food supply for the crew. Other documented reports tell of 20 or 30 children at a time being tossed into the ocean to drown. There was also a provision in many contracts that white slaves were sold in advance to plantation owners, who would be responsible for full payment, quote, if the slave survived beyond the halfway point of the journey, end quote. Apparently, ships' captains regularly stocked sufficient food for only the first half of their voyage, with the intention of starving the slaves for the remainder of the trip. One documented record stated, quote, jammed into filthy holds, manacled, starved, and abused, they suffered and died during the crossings in gross numbers, end quote. Nobody bothered to record the number of deaths. For those fortunate enough to land in the New World, they'd fare little better, suffering a shocking mortality rate. 60% of all white slaves reaching the Americas did not survive their first year. One clergyman visited a plantation outpost and described the scene as, quote, a land of the living dead, a vault full of living corpses, end quote. A policeman referred to them as, quote, vermin-haunted heaps of rags, end quote. He claimed that when he opened a door into one of their hovels, he saw, quote, 10, 20, 30, who can count them, men, women, children, for the most part naked, heaped upon the floor like maggots in a cheese factory, a spectral rising, unshrouded from a grave of rags, end quote. Are you believing the words that are coming out of my mouth? Well, it's history. White slaves who rebelled or became disobedient were punished in the most savage and inhumane ways. Owners would hang their slaves by their hands and set their feet on fire. Often they were burned alive, with their severed heads then placed on pikes in a public marketplace to serve as a warning to other slaves. Particularly shocking was the abduction and enslavement of a great many white children who were openly seized from orphanages, workhouses, and the streets, and shipped to America to labor in factories and plantations. There were countless shipments of these doomed children to America for perhaps 300 years, with very few living to become adults. In one case, when a census was taken in Virginia, only 7 children were listed as alive from the many thousands kidnapped that year. All the rest were dead, and statistics for other years are equally grim, with sometimes only 3 or 4 surviving that year. Orphan children, as well as the children of poor parents, were targeted for the white slave trade, these latter being described as a plague and a rowdy element. The London police were instructed to seize any children found on the street and take them to a containment facility where they would await shipment to America. Often their only crime was being in the street when a constable happened to pass by. The Jewish slave traders specifically targeted poor families, demanding they surrender their children for sale on threat of being starved into submission by the withdrawal of all relief assistance from any source. They could give up their children to the slave traders or be forced to starve and die. This centuries-long inhuman use of disposable children was the beginning of the American fondness for child labor, which began with the agricultural plantations, but which soon extended to American factories. Now, you know this is true because you've heard about this before. It appears to be generally accepted that Ireland was severely depopulated in the past, the most quoted percentage reduction being 80%. One useful article on England's Irish slaves, the current standard narrative attempts with some vigor to attribute the severe population to reduction to disease or famine, but the reality appears to be that kidnapping for slavery was the main reason. There are sufficient records that tell us the Irish were abducted and shipped by the hundreds of thousands, this including not only adults, but even the youngest of children being forcibly taken from their parents and sold as slaves in the U.S. and the West Indies. We can certainly credit Henry Cromwell for much of this, since he seemed especially determined to capture and deport all Irish women. Quote, concerning the young Irish women, although we must use force in taking them up, yet it being so much for their own good and likely to be of so great advantage to the public, it is not in the least doubted that you may have such a number of them as you think fit to make use upon this account, end quote. There's more to come.
1: 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Update.
2: President Trump is threatening to impose tolls on the Strait of Hormuz if an Iran deal doesn't happen in 60 days. Trump raised the possibility in a social media post on Saturday after Iran announced it is closing the vital waterway due to ceasefire violations by the U.S. and Israel. And the Trump administration has established a new panel to try and resolve unidentified anomalous phenomena sightings. Rob Martier has more.
3: Oh, they're out there, and the Office of the Director of National Intelligence said the new UAP Governance Board met for the first time last week to support the president's directive on UAP transparency. So, little green men, you have been warned. As the agency said, the new council will also assist in the timely coordination and declassification of UAP-related information. Harvard astrophysicist Avi Loeb will lead the new board's UAP Science Advisory Council. I'm Rob Martier.
2: And I'm Jim Forbes.
4: The Denver forecast is Saturday evening, partly cloudy skies, low temperatures right around 60. Could see some gusts up to about 25 miles per hour through the nighttime. For your Sunday, early sunshine with a 20% chance for afternoon and evening showers and thunderstorms. High temperatures right around 90. Lingering shower activity Sunday night, lows down to 55. For your Monday, a little cooler with a better chance for showers and isolated thunderstorms. Highs in the upper 80s with overnight lows in the middle 50s. Heading into Tuesday, showers and storms possible once again, cooler highs in the upper 70s. I'm meteorologist Patrice Sutter.
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0: Hey, St. Peter. That's Flash and the Pan from 1979. It's like, wow. Yes, it does. Yeah, it does. So anyway, I like to play these old songs every once in a while just to keep them alive. It was good stuff. I just recently learned that famous guitarist Bugs Henderson passed away about 5 years ago. There was a Mother Blues reunion at the Kessler Theater in Dallas a few weeks ago. But I would rather be here because I've already, as the saying goes, been there and done that. You know what I mean? It's a pleasure to introduce to you for the first time Dr. Ron Elfenbein. First time on the program for episode 2779. He's a board-certified emergency medicine physician, more than two decades of experience treating patients on the front lines of American healthcare. A graduate of SUNY, Upstate Medical University, he completed his emergency medicine training at Johns Hopkins, where he served as chief resident. He later founded First Call Medical Center and became widely known during the COVID era for his outspoken advocacy on behalf of patients and physicians. In 2021, Dr. Elfenbein publicly criticized federal decisions surrounding monoclonal antibody treatments during a national television interview. Months later, he became the target of a federal healthcare fraud prosecution tied to billing practices from the pandemic period. After a lengthy trial, a federal judge acquitted him, concluding the government had failed to prove its case. But that ruling was later overturned on appeal, forcing Dr. Elfenbein back into court for a second trial scheduled this summer. Today, he continues to practice medicine while speaking publicly about physician autonomy, government accountability, due process, and the personal cost of prolonged legal battles. Wow. Without further ado, here he is, the man, Dr. Ron Elfenbein. Welcome to the program, Doctor. It's great to have you on. What a mission it has been prosecuting your profession, as it might be. Amazing.
1: Yeah, that's one way to describe it. Thank you for having me, John. Nice to meet you.
0: It's nice to meet you, too. Yeah, I was, well, it goes both ways. I'll tell you what, I was trying to put it delicately, but I mean, I didn't want to use the expression tortures of the damned. That might have been too strong for this audience. No, it's not, actually. But before any of this happened, tell us about your medical career. What drew you into emergency medicine, and what kind of practice had you built over how many years?
1: I grew up really liking science. I'm kind of an athletic. I'm an athlete. I like to play sports. I like to be active. I like to do things, and I like science. And my father was an orthopedic surgeon. And I used to go with him to the hospital and make rounds with him. And once in a while, he'd let me go to the operating room with him and observe what he was doing. And I just was fascinated by all that. When I went to college, I was majoring in biology, and I really thought I wanted to be a scientist. But then I kind of did some bench research, and I realized just science wasn't for me, per se, like just being a bench scientist, nothing against that as a profession. It's noble and it's wonderful, and they do all kinds of great things. But it didn't intrigue me as much as there was not as much human interaction as I would have liked. So I decided to become a physician. I went to medical school and I actually thought about orthopedic surgery. I was really fascinated by it, but I there was too many things that I enjoyed to do in life. And I didn't love the operating room enough to make it my sole purpose. So emergency medicine was just, you have a little bit of everything. You have a little bit of surgery, you have a little bit of medicine, you have a little bit of trauma, you have a little just, it's kind of all blended into one. And it was very exciting, and it was very, it keeps you on your toes, keeps you learning. And I find that that's part of life, is you have to be learning something all the time. And obviously you can't know everything about everything, but that's kind of what my job is. So I'm constantly reading and learning and, you know, seeing something that I don't know enough about, per se. So I'll read about, you know, in depth more, and then learn about it. And I find that really fascinating. So that's kind of what drew me into emergency medicine. And plus, it's, in my opinion, it's the best field in medicine because it's the one where you really get to help people at their worst. People don't come to the emergency room when they're happy, when they're feeling good, when they're coming when they're in a tough situation, and you kind of get to make that interaction and you can kind of make their day a little bit better. So from my perspective, it's the best field there is in medicine. And as you said, you know, I started this urgent care center in 2016 because I had very big entrepreneurial spirit, and I really wanted to be my own boss. I have been practicing emergency medicine since I finished residency in 2003 throughout the states of Maryland and Delaware. And actually, I volunteered on the Navajo Indian Reservation. I spent a month out there in New Mexico. I spent a month volunteering up in rural Alaska. It was like that TV show, whatever it was called, Northern Exposure. That was kind of what I did for a month up there in Alaska, which was an incredible experience. And then, you know, the emergency medicine also opened a lot of doors for me. I did a lot of work with the United States Secret Service. I did a lot of work with NASA, which I never would have been able to do if not for my profession as emergency medicine. And then, of course, Hopkins helped out as well, just coming from Hopkins. So I opened up this urgent care center, and, you know, things were running along pretty well. And it was fun. I was the medical director. I didn't see patients there, but I was the medical director, and I hired staff and nurse practitioners and PAs to see the patients. And I ran the, you know, just made sure everything was done appropriately and that the quality was there and that the patients were being well taken care of.
0: Yeah, you were the tip of the spear, as the doctor just said. You know, you don't go to an emergency care clinic because you need a checkup. No, you got a problem that needs attention. Like now, some of it I'm pretty sure was life threatening as well. So then,
1: Go
0: ahead, amplify that. What was the load like? How many patients would you see, and how bad was it? I mean, everything from gunshots to car wrecks. I mean, what are we talking here? Everything.
1: Yeah, everything. I mean, if you guys have seen the show The Pit, I tell you that's a very realistic depiction of what it's like to work in an inner city emergency room. I mean, obviously it's sensationalized to some extent, but the pace, the constant yelling, the screaming, the stuff flying, all blood everywhere. I mean, I don't mean to sound graphic, but that's a very realistic depiction of what it's like to work in an inner city ER. And, you know, and I worked at Hopkins. It was a great place to train. I couldn't deal with it. I couldn't be there for the rest of my career because the social, it wasn't the patients and it wasn't the medicine that was draining. It was the social impact of everything. It was the shootings and the stabbings and the drugs and the, you know, the homeless people. And it just wears on you so much because these people, there's just so much societal ill, and you just see it day in and day out. And it's very, very hard to compartmentalize and to put away. And, you know, like you can't let yourself get emotional. I mean, it's very hard, but I see people die every day, and you have to tell families that, and it's incredibly difficult to do, but then you have to tell these people that their loved one died and that you did everything you could for them. And then you move on to the next person. And it's really, really hard to do that. And, you know, when you're seeing at a place like Hopkins, where you see just constant stabbings and shootings, and you go from a gunshot wound with multiple gunshot wounds, the person passes away, and then you go to the next room, and then you go 10 minutes later, there's another gunshot wound, and you're like, I got to go tell that person that their family member's dead. It's really, really draining, and it's really difficult. So, you know, not every emergency room in the country is like that. But there is some element of that to every ER, and it's, you know, it's a tough job. It's a exciting job. It's a rewarding job, but it's very difficult. And it definitely keeps you on your toes in a lot of ways, not just the medical side, but just the emotional side and everything else. It can be very draining, but it's rewarding.
0: I can imagine. And you know, this audience is not squeamish, but he's talking about everything from, shall we say, profound sexual abuse. And now you got a woman that's bleeding out because of the abuse. You got somebody with half their face knocked off. You got people knifed all over, all of this stuff. And you got people crying in the waiting room, and you have to tell them, I'm sorry. We lost him.
1: Yeah.
0: Or we lost her. I mean, oh my God, man. My hat is off to you. My hat is off to you. I couldn't do that job. I fancy myself a young, rough fellow, even though that's not really true. But, you know, I can take it. You know, when the stuff hits the fan, you do it. But my God. To make a career out of dealing with that all the time, drug overdoses. I mean, everything in the book.
1: Yeah. What one of the hardest things I ever had to deal with, there's a lot, but this one sticks out in my head, was I'm not proud of this because I did lose my composure, but this was when I was training in Hopkins, and there was a family that was brought in, all of them dead from a car accident from a drunk driver. I still get emotional thinking about it. It was a young kid and two young kids and two young parents. And they were, it was horrific. I mean, they weren't just killed. They were killed in a horrific manner. So we had these four bodies in the trauma bay, and the next trauma bay over was separated by a curtain. And there was this yelling and screaming piece of human, you know what, just sitting there screaming and yelling and cursing at everybody, who had just killed this entire family because he was intoxicated. And the police were there, obviously, and they were restraining him. But I had to take care of him. I just couldn't take it anymore. So I opened the curtain and I grabbed his head and I made him look at the family. I said, look what you just did. Shut the hell up. Stop screaming. You know, you deserve to be in jail the rest of your life. And I'm not proud of that.
0: Good man yourself. You told him the truth.
1: Yeah. It was hard. It was very hard. And it's funny. So I do, it's not funny, but I do this for a living. My wife's a pediatric oncologist. She treats kids with cancer. She's a physician as well, and she runs the bone marrow transplant program. And, you know, we'll oftentimes talk about our patients that we saw, you know, this or that, and I'll tell her a story about some, you know, this drunk person that did this, and they, you know, and she said, oh, that's so sad. And I'm like, sad? What do you mean? And she's like, well, you know, that's such a waste of life. And then she'll tell me about her story of a 5-year-old kid who's dying of some horrible cancer. And I'm like, that's a sad story. We don't try to outdo each other per se, but it's just interesting how your perspective changes based on what you do for a living.
0: How could it not?
1: Yeah. Yeah. And she gets to know her patients more than I do, obviously. I mean, it's still hard for me when you work on somebody and they pass away, but I didn't know them for very long, right? I never even got to talk to them. They come in, you know, we're working on them and the paramedics are doing CPR when they bring them in or something. And then it's very rare that somebody comes into the emergency room awake and dies in front of you. Usually they come in sort of dead and you do what you can to revive them and it doesn't work and they stay dead. But in her case, and I'm sorry if this sounds bold and I'm kind of talking shop a little bit, so I don't mean
0: it's
1: to sound...
0: It's a reality. Let us have
1: right.
0: it, Doc.
1: Yeah. And with my wife's patients, they'll come in and she'll get to know them for months and months and years sometimes and then slowly watch them fade away and die. And I don't know. I could never do what she does. So, you know, and she says the same thing about my job. She's like, I could never do your job. So it's just, you know, it's to each his own, I guess. But yeah, medicine's a tough profession, and the government and the insurance companies and everything is making it worse and worse by the minute. It's making it very difficult and very onerous to practice medicine and to be a good doctor. And it's a shame because it's a noble profession and it's a noble thing to do. And they're really making it difficult to do it and to do it well. And a lot of people are leaving because of that. Or leaving traditional medicine, leaning towards more concierge things and stuff like that, because there's just so much nonsense that you have to deal with from so many different angles as a physician that it's just becoming to the point where, you know, I'm sure your audience sees it. Try getting an appointment with a doctor. It's like nearly impossible because, you know, they're so overwhelmed and they don't want to take new patients because it's just so much. And there's fewer and fewer doctors out there that are willing to accept new patients because they don't want to deal with the system.
0: Yeah, we experienced that recently. Somebody that we know just ran out of a certain medication called the usual doc. Oh, we don't have any avails till the end of the month. I said, really? Well, that's not going to work for me. So what can you suggest? I don't have till the end of the month. Well, go to an urgent care clinic. Okay, they'll get you a prescription, all that. Okay, thank you very much. Click, and so off we went. And it's just how it is, you know. That they're stuffed. You can't get another person in the waiting area because, anyway, you just said it, and I'm underscoring it, and that's all I'm doing. So let me ask you this: then COVID shows up, and I got to tell you, no self-aggrandizement here, because I went out on the clothesline with this, and I'm used to it. I like it on the clothesline. I said, that is a bioweapon is what that is. Really, the little spikes and the little red tips to make it look extra scary and all. And I'm just going, this is a little bit too orchestrated to be the reality of things. Then comes the vaccine. And I said, that's the second part of the bioweapon. I even went to a conference and said, let me try to put this delicately. because everybody was looking at me like, what about COVID? What about COVID? I said, if you take that vaccine, you're out of your damn mind. How's that? And they looked at me like, really? I said, you'll find out. You'll find out. Just exercise some discretion here. Don't freak out and just react and go get triple boosted or any of that stuff. Just don't just think. Wait and think. And sure enough, it went that way. So you were right in the middle of it. When COVID arrived, there you are on the front lines again. So what were the first months inside the emergency room? I mean, what were physicians dealing with that most Americans never saw or even thought of, but you witnessed?
1: Yeah. Well, start by, first of all, saying good for you for not taking the vaccine and for being smart enough to see or having enough insight to see that what was coming down the pike. I would say that we started, everybody was scared out of their minds, and a lot of doctors stopped practicing. So there were openings throughout the state for emergency room shifts. I started picking up extra shifts because there wasn't enough doctors. And we were told initially to intubate everybody, meaning to put a breathing tube into their lungs, which was very much the wrong thing to do. But, you know, physicians are creatures of trust and trust of authority. That's kind of what we're trained to do. And we're trained to believe that everybody is in doing things in the best interest of the patient. So when the CDC says do this, and when the FDA says do this, and when the CMS, Medicare says do this, you do it because you think that everybody has the same noble intentions as you do. And clearly that's not the case. And that's, you know, shame on us, lesson learned. But we did what we were told, and we were intubating people, and nobody came off the ventilator. So everybody who put a tube in essentially was, you were signing their death warrant by doing that. We did not know that at the time. And I say that for myself, I certainly did not know that, but that's ended up what happened. Very, very, very few people ended up getting extubated, meaning the tube came out. And you know, it was a horrible time because you'd have these patients, families couldn't come back, and some of these people were dying. I mean, you still had car accidents, you still had people with myocardial infarctions, heart attacks and strokes and things like that. And you know, it would be nice if your family member could be there by your side while you're passing away, but you that wasn't allowed. And I just, to this day, like, I regret that because that was just so difficult. It's hard enough when you lose somebody, but to lose somebody by themselves and somebody to die by themselves, like, I can't imagine how horrible that is, but I witnessed it with my own two eyes time and time and time again, and it was horrible. And you had to be the one to tell the family, I'm sorry, you can't come back, which was very, very difficult. So we were understaffed. The volumes definitely dropped in the emergency room, so we weren't seeing as many patients as we normally would, but we also didn't have the number of physicians, nurses, techs. People were not just stopped showing up to work because they were scared. I mean, the whole world shut down. So, you know, it happened in the hospitals too. Even though they were quote-unquote essential workers, people just didn't want to come because they were scared. And I don't mean that as a, you know, I'm not calling anybody out. I'm not saying that they're weak or whatever. It's just that's the reality, that there were not enough people showing up. So there were holes, and it was a problem. And there were shortages of things, masks, gloves, gowns. I was, you know, fortunate enough to see what was coming. I could see what was going on in China months before. I was watching the news, and I'm like, man, this is bad. They're boarding people up in cities, and they're bringing tanks and pointing them into the city, like, to keep people in there. Like, there's no way this isn't coming to the United States. So I started to buy as much PPE, personal protective equipment, and testing supplies as I could get my hands on for my facilities, for my urgent care. When I started to train my staff to say, this is what we're going to be doing when this thing hits. Everybody thought I was crazy. They were like, it's not coming. The CDC says there's no way it's coming to the U.S. The FDA says we're fine. You know, don't worry. You're crazy. Why are you doing all this? I'm like, well, let's see in a couple of months whether I'm right or wrong. And unfortunately, I was right. But, you know, so we were in a good position, but we were the only place in a good position, my urgent care, because the ERs didn't even have supplies. I mean, we were using the same N95 mask for weeks. And they would tell you, they came up with this stupid protocol. Oh, well, get a brown paper bag, like a lunch sack, literally like one of those brown paper bags you used to bring for lunch, for school lunch. Write your name on it and at the end of your shift, put your soiled, disgusting N95 mask you've been wearing for 12 hours into that brown paper bag, hang it on the wall, and when you come back for your next shift, you can reuse the mask. Now, I don't know what idiot came up with that protocol, but, like, it never made any sense to me. And I'm like, these things are single-use. It says on the box, single-use and disposable. But yet they wanted us to reuse them for weeks on end. And the reason was because they didn't have any alternative. But, you know, we always used to joke. It's like during normal times, OSHA and JCO, which is like the hospital, you know, overseers, would come through and be like, oh, you have a cup of water at your workstation. You can't have that. But these people were nowhere to be found when we were wearing plastic bags instead of trash bags, instead of gowns, because they ran out. Like, where's JCO now? And where's OSHA? You know, like, these people were nowhere to be found. So, you know, you had lots of people in the medical profession getting sick because they didn't have the proper equipment. Luckily, we didn't have that problem at my facilities because I stocked up and I started to donate massive amounts of this stuff because I had friends that were, you know, I had a friend of mine in Columbia in Manhattan who was he's a cardiologist. He got drafted to work in the ICU there. He didn't know anything about intensive care. He's a cardiologist, but they drafted him and made him work in the ICU. And he called me and he's like, I'm scared out of my mind. I don't want to die from this. What do I need to do? And then I sent him large amounts of PPE because he couldn't get it. He couldn't get it.
0: You know, now to me, I'm just naturally suspicious, but that looks just a little bit too convenient to me. It really does. It seems more orchestrated than anything else, trying to make it as hard as possible on the population. I can't imagine that anybody is that. There were days long ago when

0: their payment repeatedly fails. And of course, when the gateways do work, we pay for this convenience with fees. So, don't feed the monster. 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
7: Even though a peace deal is at hand, there's more happening behind the scenes. President Trump is threatening to impose tolls on the Strait of Hormuz if an Iran deal doesn't happen in 60 days. Trump raised the possibility in a social media post on Saturday after Iran announced it is closing the vital waterway due to ceasefire violations by the U.S. and Israel. The president said there will be no tolls during or after the ceasefire period unless imposed by the U.S. Trump added, if the deal is not completed by then, the U.S. would impose tolls for services rendered as, quote, the guardian angel to countries of the Middle East. The president is spending the weekend at Camp David monitoring negotiations with Iran in Switzerland. The Trump administration has established a new panel to try and resolve unidentified anomalous phenomena sightings. Rob Martier has the story.
8: Oh, they're out there, and the Office of the Director of National Intelligence said the new UAP Governance Board met for the first time last week to support the president's directive on UAP transparency. So, little green men, you have been warned. As the agency said, the new council will also assist in the timely coordination and declassification.

0: classification of UAP-related information. Harvard astrophysicist Avi Loeb will lead the new board's UAP Science Advisory Council.
1: At least 13 people were injured in a drive-by shooting on Chicago's South Side late Friday night. Chicago police say two gunmen pulled up alongside a group of people and opened fire before fleeing in a red SUV. Officers responded to the scene shortly after 11 p.m. last night in the 200 block of West 95th Street in Roseland. And M&M makers Mars will start releasing artificial dye-free candies in August. The move comes after pressure from Health and Human Services Secretary Robert F. Kennedy Jr. I'm Jim Forbes.
2: The Denver forecast is Saturday evening, partly cloudy skies, low temperatures right around 60. Could see some gusts up to about 25 miles per hour through the nighttime. For your Sunday, early sunshine with a 20% chance for afternoon and evening showers and thunderstorms. High temperatures right around 90. Lingering shower activity Sunday night, lows down to 55. For your Monday, a little cooler with a better chance for showers and isolated thunderstorms. Highs in the upper 80s with overnight lows in the middle 50s. Heading into Tuesday, showers and storms possible once again. Cooler highs in the upper 70s. I'm meteorologist Patrice Sutter.
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0: you know, this monoclonal thing. Okay, let me just give you a little exposition here as we visit for the majority of the coming hour with our first-time guest tonight, Dr. Ron Eltenbein. The monoclonal part refers to where the antibodies come from. Doc, you straighten me out here if I get this wrong. Where they come from and how they're made. So when your immune system encounters a virus, a bacterium, or some other foreign substance, many different immune cells begin producing many different antibodies. Each antibody may recognize a different part of the invader. That's called a polyclonal response. Many cell lines, many antibodies. A monoclonal antibody is different. Scientists identify a single immune cell that produces an antibody with a desired target, right? They then create millions or even billions of identical copies of that one antibody. So if a natural immune response is like a crowd of detectives searching for clues throughout a city, a monoclonal antibody is like sending thousands of copies of the same detective to look for one specific suspect. And I'm thinking Dr. Ron Eltenbein did not think that was a good way to go, so, but I don't know. He's going to tell us about it now, but that's what I'm thinking. The as the pandemic evolved, what led you to become concerned about the government's handling of monoclonal antibody treatments?
1: So let me step back a little bit. First of all, like, it's a very, very good explanation, and I actually have a whole article about it on Substack if people are interested. It goes through the whole process of monoclonal antibodies, what they are, how they were produced, et cetera, et cetera. And just imagine if that one monoclonal antibody was Columbo, right? You'd find every criminal on the face of the earth.
0: Right.
1: So you've cloned that person a billion times. So with COVID, I became a very early adapter of monoclonal antibodies. So just so people understand, this is a technology. Again, I wrote a very lengthy article about it. People, please read it on Substack. It explains the process and the history. But this technology has been around since the 70s. So this is not new. It's been tried, it's been tested, it's been proven, and monoclonal antibodies treat multiple things. We've used it for cancer, we use it for Alzheimer's disease, we use it for high cholesterol, we use it for migraine headaches, autoimmune diseases, other infectious diseases. We treat a host of ailments with monoclonal antibodies, and this technology, again, is not some experimental thing. It's been around since the mid-70s. Whereas mRNA vaccines, which were foisted on the public with very little to no safety data, were brand new and have never really been tested before. So I just want to put that contrast out there. And what I saw with the data from the monoclonal antibodies was absolutely outstanding and completely astounding. And I saw President Trump get monoclonal antibodies. He's one of the first people to get them when they became available. In October, when he caught COVID, he went to Bethesda Naval Hospital and was given monoclonal antibodies. And guess what? He recovered very, very quickly. And that's pretty much par for the course for anybody getting this treatment. So I did my diligence. I read about it. And I said, I started speaking out publicly about them and saying how wonderful these things were. I was on Fox. I was on CBS. I was on ABC, NBC, pretty much weekly talking about COVID and eventually about the monoclonal antibodies. And I was also beginning to question this vaccine narrative because it didn't make any sense to me why there were, a lot of the nonsense behind COVID didn't make sense. The logic was not there, like the 6 feet thing. And then you could go to Walmart, but you couldn't go to mom and pop shop. You could go and only at Walmart, you could only go up an aisle one direction and down the aisle in a different direction, which, as if like virus particles don't move in, multiple directions. None of that made any sense. And I started to question, what the hell is going on here? Why are we buying all this stuff hook, line, and sinker? Like, there's nothing to any of this. It doesn't make any sense. And I became a very early adapter of monoclonal antibodies. I taught myself everything there was to know, well, at least as much as I could learn about monoclonal antibodies. And I opened up an infusion center. I didn't know anything about infusions, how to infuse people with drugs, because it's not what I do. But I read about it. I learned about it. I taught myself what we needed to know. And we opened up a site. And the reason I did that was because this drug truly was the cure for COVID. I mean, people would come in sick, you'd give them this medicine, this monoclonal antibody, and they would get better miraculously within 24 hours. Like, completely turn around, sometimes within an hour. And it would infuse into somebody's vein over 30 minutes. So you'd come in, you'd give them this infusion over 30 minutes, and you'd send them home, and they would invariably turn around completely. And John, you did a great job of explaining what a monoclonal antibody is. It's one antibody, the most efficacious antibody that you can find, and they clone it a trillion times. And basically, if I sat here and gave you COVID right now, what we give you in 30 minutes is essentially what your body would take about 3 weeks to manufacture.
0: Gotcha.
1: So you're basically giving them a supercharged shot of antibodies that your body would do, but it would take 3 weeks. And to your point, it would be a polyclonal response, meaning there'd be thousands or maybe even millions of antibodies that were produced by your body to fight this invader, different ones, but we're giving you the one that works the best against that particular target. So it's you know, night and day compared to what treatments we used to use. And it's miraculous, truly miraculous. But the government made it incredibly difficult to get. And by that, I mean, we had stockpiles of the stuff because the government bought every single dose that was manufactured. But they made it very onerous for people to get. And let me just walk you through the process really quickly. If I was in the emergency room or my office or whatever, and I saw you and I said, you know, you have COVID and you're sick and I think you should get the monoclonal antibodies, I would have to log into a website. I would have to fill out 3 or 4 pages of demographic information about you, which you probably took 20 to 30 minutes to do. Then I'd have to print that paper out, fax it to some number in the hopes that someone on the other end of that fax machine would call you in some God knows when and set up an appointment for you at some undetermined facility that they was going to infuse you with monoclonal antibodies. Nobody was doing this because it was so ridiculous and difficult and time consuming. So nobody was getting this medicine. So I said, well, okay, that's the pain point. So I said, I'm going to fix that. We set up a call center and I trained people how to ask the questions that we needed to ask to make sure people qualified to get the medication. And I went to all the emergency rooms in the area and I went to all the primary care doctors in the area and I gave them my card and I said, just have your patients, if they're positive and they're sick, call this number. We'll take care of all the work for you. Don't worry about it. Just give this number to your patients and let us do all the work for you. And all of a sudden, we were bigger than Johns Hopkins, bigger than University of Maryland. We were the largest supplier of monoclonal antibodies in the entire state of Maryland. And to my knowledge, the entire Mid-Atlantic region. So that's Delaware, Pennsylvania, Virginia, West Virginia, Maryland. And I mean, we had patients coming from Vermont, coming from New York, coming from New Hampshire, because they couldn't, New Jersey, because they just could not get it. And we were infusing hundreds of people a week. Very, very quickly. So we built a second site. And then the federal government came to me and said, can you build a site for us at FedEx Field where the Redskins play football? Because we don't know how to do it. I said, absolutely. So we set up a site in partnership with my company, the United States government's Department of Health and Human Services, and the Maryland Department of Health. And we set up that site. I set it up. I staffed it. I ran it. And we were, you know, I would have built 50 more of these sites if I could have found the infrastructure and the people to do it. Because this stuff was working so well. I mean, truly, it's not hyperbole. We have patients that would come in on death's door, really, really, really sick, and you give them this infusion, and I'm not going to say that they were ready to go out and jog 100 miles, but they would walk out and be like, literally walk out on their own 2 feet and be like, man, I feel so much better. I mean, I've never seen anything like it in 100%. Wow. And the data supports that. I've never seen anything like it in medicine, and we ended up throughout this entire pandemic infusing over 5,000 people, and we didn't have any fatalities. We didn't have any of those people, as far as I know, none of them died. They all got better very, very quickly. Again, some within, while they were actually getting the infusion, they would say, man, I'm already feeling better. I've never seen anything like it in medicine. And again, I'm not exaggerating. I'm telling you what my anecdotal data is. Roughly 5,000 people that we treated that I saw with my own two eyes, not all of them, but you know, I got reports every day from our sites and that's what I was told. And that's what I saw. So the Biden administration decided curiously, and I put that in quotation marks, to limit it even further. They said, well, the way it worked to get the medicine was the states would license you. So I had to go to Maryland and I got a PIN number from Maryland. They said, okay, you're an official site. They give you a PIN number. You could log into the distributor's website and you could order whatever you needed for the week. If you wanted 100 doses, you'd say, I need 100 doses. They would ship you the next day a FedEx box of 100 doses of whatever monoclonal antibody you order. If you order 200, you got 200. If you order 300, you got 300, whatever it was. And it comes in a little vial, you store it in the refrigerator, you mix it with some saline, and it's very easy to administer. The Biden administration said, well, we're going to start controlling distribution. The federal government stepped in and said, we're going to start controlling this. And literally overnight, there were shortages. I mean, I'm not exaggerating. It was the week before was fine. As soon as they stepped in and said, we're going to control this. If you ordered 70 doses, you may be lucky to get 50 doses. And certain states were getting really shafted and not getting any. Florida is one example. And it just so happens that those states that weren't getting or were getting significantly cut back happened to be red states. Go figure.
0: Always. Oh, yeah.
1: And they wouldn't tell you what the criteria was. They didn't say, well, why we're cutting the doses. They just did. And there was no national shortage. There was plenty of medicine to go around. And then they eventually came out and said, well, we're going to use equity as a means of distribution. Now, I don't know what that term means. No one's ever been able to give me a good explanation, but I can tell you that it has no bearing and no relevance to a conversation when you're talking about a life-saving medication and distribution of this medicine. It should be based purely on need and on the physician and the nurse practitioner or PA who's ordering it, not on some, you know, arbitrary, feel-good, kind of touchy-feely term. But that's what they said. We're basing it on equity. And Florida, again, I'll use it as an example, literally could not get the medication. So, and it's, you know, Florida has the most elderly population in the country, and they're the most highest risk population because they have they're the highest median age and a lot of comorbidities, other medical problems that put them at high risk for dying of COVID. And there happened to be a Delta spike in Florida at the time. They completely cut them off. So Ron DeSantis, the governor, did what any good governor would do, and he took his taxpayer dollars and he went right to the manufacturers and said, I'd like to buy doses. And the federal government actually stepped in and said, you can't do that. And he said, well, screw you. I'm doing it anyway. Against what the feds were saying. And he probably could have gotten a lot of trouble for doing this, but he did it. To his credit. And he purchased all these doses using Floridian taxpayer dollars because the federal government, despite having ample supply of this medication, would not send it to Florida, even though there was a drastic need for it. I mean, I can tell you without reservation that people died and or needed to be hospitalized because of those decisions that these people were making. So I was calling them out publicly. I was on the news saying, this is crazy. I don't understand what they're doing. You know, and why are we vaccinating everybody when we have this cure, literally a cure? We don't need to be vaccinating everybody and their brother when we can cure people. And they were firing nurses in New York, literally firing nurses because they had just recovered from COVID. You know, the week before, these people were heroes. And now they're being fired because they refused to get vaccinated. But they had just recovered from being sick with COVID. Like, why would you need to get these people vaccinated? It doesn't make any sense. So then the Biden administration came out and said, well, we're shutting the whole program down. This was in late 2021, December. So I went on Fox News and I called it out and I said, they are going to kill people. And literally 4 months later, to the day that I was on Fox News, I get indicted for healthcare fraud charges that even the chief federal judge adjudicating my case in a pretrial conference said, labeled the prosecution, quote, shoot first and ask questions later, because they had done no investigation. They even got my name wrong in all the charging documents. Now, you would expect if they're going to charge you with a crime, they would at least know your name.
0: Goes to the incompetence of the Biden administration. Keep rolling, Doc. This is amazing.
1: Yeah, completely. And, it gets worse. They charged me with ultimately five counts of healthcare fraud, saying that we were upcharging. And we picked the wrong code is what they said. Okay, there's just to put that into perspective for the audience, we use a lexicon of coding in medicine called ICD-10. ICD-10 has over 69,000 codes to choose from. And they said we picked the wrong code on five charts out of over 100,000 patients we had seen in that time frame. And this is for testing, not for monoclonal antibodies, but this was for testing, for COVID testing. And I didn't see a single one of these patients. They were all seen by nurse practitioners and PAs who worked for me. I didn't do any of the coding. I didn't do any of the billing. I had nothing to do with these people. I've never met them before. Yet the government said these five charts were improperly coded. And we basically were 69,000 codes. We were billing what's called a level 4. And there's perfectly reasonable rationale for doing that. No one ever asked me what the rationale was. I did put out advisory statements to the provider saying, hey, guys, I think this is how you should be billing yourself. But I didn't hold a gun to anybody's head and say, this is what you have to do, otherwise they're going to fire you. But anyway, just so people understand, these five counts carry with them 50 years. That's a 5 and a 0 years in prison for me, and millions of dollars in fines for five patients out of over 100,000 that we saw. And the difference in billing between a level 4 and the next lowest level, which would be a level 3, is about $50 a patient. So you're talking $250 billing dispute that the federal government, the United States government, wants to put me in jail for 50 years for, over a $250 billing dispute, which, if that was really what the reason, what this was all about, don't you think they would have picked up the phone at some point and said, hey, you know, we have a question about why you guys are billing these five charts this way? They never did that. It's like if you go to the grocery store and they bill you for you're buying a can of soda, and you think they billed you for two cans of soda, do you call the federal government and start a criminal investigation? Or do you speak to the checkout person and say, hey, I think you made a mistake? But they never did that. They never picked up the phone. They could have called me. They could have emailed me. They could have faxed me. They could have direct messaged me. And by the way, they're supposed to do all that based on their own internal documents, but they never did. So they charged me with this crime. They, you know, which carries with it this ridiculous penalty. And by the way, typical healthcare fraud involves billing for things that don't exist. You know, patients that are made up, or, you know, like the Leering Center, right? You're reading all about this horrible fraud that really is going on in this country, billing for things that never happened. These five counts were real patients. No one ever alleged that they were not. In fact, the government called three of them at the trial. And I don't know why they did, because it didn't help their case. The people raised their hands and said, yes, I swear to God, I'm a real person. I got seen. I got tested. Like, where's the fraud? How was that fraudulent? I mean, it's mind-boggling. You can't make this stuff up. So I take it to trial because, again, I did absolutely nothing wrong. In fact, I got the governor of my state, Larry Hogan at the time, he came and gave me a personal citation came to one of my facilities that I was working at one day, handed me, you know, with his whole entourage, handed me a piece of paper that had a seal on it and all the stuff saying, thank you for all the hard work and great things you've done for the people of Maryland. You're a hero. And handed me this citation. The state legislature, which is predominantly Democrat, by the way, and I'm a hardcore Republican, I ran for state Senate and almost unseated a 30-year incumbent Democrat, they voted me to give me a citation for all the hard work I did during COVID. And the state medical society named me its person of the year even after I got indicted. And yet the federal government, the thanks I get for doing all this hard work and trying to save people's lives, was getting indicted and ruining my life. So I take it to trial. And and by the way, throughout the trial, the government doesn't even go to the expense of having an expert look through these charts. They just had government attorneys look through the charts to see if they were properly coded. Now, John, if I handed you a patient chart, would you have any idea whether it's properly coded or not? Like, what expertise do you have in coding? Right.
0: Zero.
1: So what expertise does a government lawyer have in coding? Zero. They had never had a professional coder. They were people that do this for a living, by the way, never even went to the expense of hiring somebody to look through the charts to say, you know what, there is fraud here, or you know what, there's no fraud here. These are properly billed. We hired the past president of the American Association of Professional Coders, and he looked at hundreds of charts, not just five. And he said they were all properly coded. And in fact, some of them may have actually been undercoded. So anyway, the chief judge of the state of Maryland, who was adjudicating my case, sat through the entire trial, issues a 93-page opinion, completely eviscerating the government's case and saying they had produced no evidence, which they didn't, of any wrongdoing. Basically said they should never have brought the case, acquitted me of all charges, and said, in case the government appeals, I'm guaranteeing you a new trial. So it's unprecedented what he did, because, like, judges never do this. And he issued both an acquittal and a new trial in case the government appealed, because he knew that was a possibility and he really thought I was innocent, so he didn't want anything to happen. Well, weeks before Trump's being inaugurated, the Biden DOJ decides to appeal it. So now I'm facing a second criminal trial. It was supposed to be in August. It just got moved to January. So now this coming January, I'm facing this all over again. And just to add more to this, The judge who adjudicated my case, his name is James Bredar, chief federal judge in the District of Maryland. James Bredar was supposed to be the judge on my new case. Well, a few months ago, we get a one-line email from him saying, "I am recusing myself from your case." And that seems very suspicious to me.
0: Oh, it's really it's highly suspect. How do you spell his last name?
1: B-R-E-D-A-R. And, you know, I've never met the man. B-R-E-D-A-R. I have no idea. You know, I've never met the man other than in court. So I have no idea. Like, I don't have a relationship with him. I don't see any reason why he would be recusing himself. And he didn't give any explanation. So, again, to add more to this, the American Medical Association, the State Medical Society of Maryland, and the Association of American Physicians and Surgeons, I'm not a member of the AMA, but they came to my defense, and they wrote amicus briefs, friends of the court briefs, to the court, saying Dr. Offenbein did not break any of these rules. And what's remarkable about that is the AMA writes the rules that the government is accusing me of breaking. So the very people who wrote the rules said he didn't break the rules, yet the government is still coming after me. It's just mind-boggling.
0: Well, you know, there is no statute of limitation on federal crimes, and I suspect a bunch of people in the Biden administration committed them, and that's what they're worried about. That's what they're worried about. They're worried about the blowback. I'm going to say the same thing to the audience that I said at the conference at the Red Pill Expo. But I'll save it to the other side of this break. Because this is just ridiculous. Absolutely ridiculous. Okay. Dr. Ron Elfenbein is on the bridge. What a story. You see what this was supposed to accomplish. My opinion, not the doctor's, mine, is that they wanted as many dead Americans as possible. Period. This is Caravan. Stand by.
2: 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Update.
3: Trump is threatening to impose tolls on the Strait of Hormuz if an Iran deal doesn't happen in 60 days. Trump raised the possibility in a social media post on Saturday after Iran announced it is closing the vital waterway due to ceasefire violations by the U.S. and Israel. And the Trump administration has established a new panel to try and resolve unidentified anomalous phenomena sightings. Rob Martier has more.
4: Oh, they're out there, and the Office of the Director of National Intelligence said the new UAP Governance Board met for the first time last week to support the president's directive on UAP transparency. So, little green men, you have been warned. As the agency said, the new council will also assist in the timely coordination and declassification of UAP-related information. Harvard astrophysicist Avi Loeb will lead the new board's UAP Science Advisory Council. I'm Rob Martier.
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5: The Denver forecast this Saturday evening, partly cloudy skies, low temperatures right around 60, could see some gusts up to about 25 miles per hour through the nighttime. For your Sunday, early sunshine with a 20% chance for afternoon and evening showers and thunderstorms. High temperatures right around 90, lingering shower activity Sunday night, lows down to 55. For your Monday, a little cooler with a better chance for showers and isolated thunderstorms. Highs in the upper 80s with overnight lows in the middle 50s. Heading into Tuesday, showers and storms possible once again, cooler highs in the upper 70s. I'm meteorologist Patrice Sutter.
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0: some creepy music for kind of a creepy subject. But this is what happens when the government is playing cover its backside. And every move they make does nothing but underscore over and over again exactly how nefarious this whole COVID-19 thing was. You know how they talked about the lab leak? Oh, a seal was broken and it leaked out. No, it was a lab release, but it wasn't a leak. Well, you know, it's the same thing. No, a leak is accidental. A release is deliberate, and you released it deliberately. I mean, these people are a bunch of backside covering cowards. They really are. And now this judge apparently has been leaned on, this Judge James Brader. And they've just said, you need to back away from this because, this is your government, folks. So I'm going to tell you the same thing that I told you about the vaccines. You're out of your damn mind. If you take that vaccine, I'm going to tell you something else. You vote for a Democrat in any way, shape, or form, and you're out of your damn mind. In fact, you're all the way to suicidal. These people are communists. They will do anything. They will contort and distort the truth and bend it to their own purposes. And their purpose collectively is control. And look, how many times did you drive by, as I did, and see a line 300 yards long going from the clinic to get line, all the little cattle lining up to get their shot because they were afraid, right? When you're afraid, you don't think. Propaganda is meant to strengthen the public will or to weaken the public will. So how powerful is your TV? How powerful is propaganda in the wrong hands? Because that is why this doctor, this man who has saved countless lives, we don't know each other personally. However, I do know his record, and you've heard some of it. He's on the clothesline now because they're scared to death, because they're cowards. They always have been. That's why they bend the machinery of government to their own purposes and drain you financially, emotionally. They damage, they cause stress inside the family. They do anything they can because all they can do is hurt. They're like electric fences. They just hurt. That's all they do. Sorry, Doc, I went on a rant there, but I meant every word of it.
1: No, rant away, please. It was great. To your point, I will tell you that I would never wish this on my worst enemy. And I mean that wholeheartedly. There's some people I can't stand and I, you know, wish ill upon them all the time because they've done horrible things, but I would not wish what I've gone through on them. Just imagine, first of all, if you can, a piece of paper which says the United States of America versus your name on it. Just imagine how scary that is.
0: Sounds a little, and they know a little that. Strong. Right.
1: Yeah. And they know that. And then they send you their discovery. It takes months, but they'll eventually send you the discovery. And every piece of paper that you get has a seal of some three-letter agency on it. Equally as frightening. And you know, you can't sleep. I didn't sleep for 2.5 years. The first good night of sleep I got, literally, not exaggerating, was when I got the judge's opinion. And I will say something that I'm embarrassed to say, but it's the God's honest truth. The best day of my life is not the birth of any of my four children or my marriage or the day I became a doctor or anything like that. The happiest day of my life was the day that a stranger, some guy in a black robe, wrote a 93-page opinion and acquitted me of the worst thing that ever happened to me. Like, that's sad. I have four kids. I'm very, very close to my kids. I'm very proud of my kids. They're all young. We do a lot together. I'm a very active father. I coach. I'm with them all the time. And for me to say that, like, it's very sad, and it makes me very sad to say that, but it's the truth. Happiest day of my life is the day I got acquitted. And that shouldn't be the case. But they know that. Three of my kids had to go into therapy. They were all well-adjusted, straight-A students. They all had to go into therapy because they couldn't sleep. One of them literally would not leave my bed for an entire year. I would sit there staring at the ceiling and she would sleep next to me because she just could not go to her own room. And they know that. They don't care. They destroy your life. They destroy your family. They bankrupt you. And most people, they have a 99 or whatever, it's 98% success rate with, you know, they say it's because we're so good. It's not because they're so good. They're incompetent just like everybody else in the government's incompetent. The reason they have a 98% success rate is because they scare the crap out of people and they make everybody take plea deals. And people who don't take plea deals, they threaten with other things like General Flynn. They threatened to, you know, whether if he wasn't going to take a plea deal, they were going to, literally they said to him, we're going to indict your son and your wife. Like, who does something like that? other than a mafioso.
0: Well, that's what
1: it is. But that's 100%. They didn't do that in my case, but I've heard lots of stories of this going on, and I can tell you that my case is not unique. It's horrible and it's awful, but it's not unique. And there are I've met so many good people on this journey that I'm having now that, you know, I'm thankful that I met, because I never would have any reason to have our paths would have crossed. But so I'm thankful for that. But they're in similar situations to me, and they did nothing wrong either. The government doesn't care. It's not about justice. It's not about right or wrong. It's about winning. And that's all they care about. And in my case, they wanted to shut me up and they wanted to punish me for speaking out. And they certainly did that. And they're continuing to do it, which is just mind-boggling, because I figured when the new administration came in that, you know, somebody in there would see the light, but it's very hard to find that person. And the Biden people knew this. That's why they appealed it right before Trump's inauguration, because they knew the Trump people weren't going to appeal it. So they appealed it, and now I have to find that one person in the administration who has the authority to say, look, this case is ridiculous, first of all, on its merits, but even beyond that, it's already been adjudicated by the chief judge of the state of Maryland. Like, why are we doing this? Why are we going through this again? It just doesn't make any sense. So, you know, the process is the punishment, and it's so true. And I would not wish this on my worst enemy, because it is just, it's awful, absolutely awful. I was a shell of my former self for 2.5 years. Like, I'm very friendly, I'm very gregarious, I'm very outgoing, and I became the biggest introvert. I wouldn't leave my basement. Like, I was scared of my own shadow. I couldn't practice medicine for 2.5 years. Getting back into medicine was nearly impossible, but I did. But they made it nearly impossible for me to do that. And, you know, my wife and I, we have a 7-year-old. We coach his soccer team. We've been doing it for years. And I coach ice hockey. I coach at the Naval Academy, the United States Naval Academy in Annapolis, Maryland. I coach there. And, one family was hesitant to join our team because they Googled my name. Literally. I mean, like, this is crazy. Like, I speak all the time to the kids. I go into their schools. My youngest was, when this started, he was 3. I go into the kids' schools and I speak and I go to career day and everything. And I couldn't do that for 2 years. They took that away from me. They literally took that away from me. So this whole notion of, like, you're innocent until proven guilty is nonsense.
0: Well, I'll tell you what's not nonsense. I heard this many years ago. Deliver upon them what they fear. That's what they're all about. It's got nothing to do with the law. These very powerful agencies send it up to you like room service, what you fear. That's how they operate. It's got nothing to do with right or wrong. It has to do with a successful prosecution. How I loathe them. I absolutely loathe them. Which, if you can't say, it's all right. But if you can say, what new show did you go on and what did you say? If you don't want to get into that.
1: You mean when this all started?
0: Yeah.
1: Oh, I was on Fox and I said the Biden administration is going to kill people. And then Newsmax called me and said, wow, that was a pretty, pretty provocative statement. Do you want to come on our show and talk about it? And I talked about it with Sean Spicer on his show on Newsmax. And I believe it was Sean Spicer. I can't remember, but I'm pretty sure it was Sean. The point here, I think, is that, yes, this story is sad and it's awful and it's terrible. But, like, if they can do this to the president of the United States, the most powerful person on earth, who, by the way, the only reason he's not rotting in some jail cell is because he won an election. That's the only reason. And if they can do it to him and they can do it to me, why wouldn't they do it to you or anybody else? Like, they would. People have no conscience. They don't care. And they will go after anybody for any reason. Now, I agree with you that when you said the Democrats, this is a different administration. It's a different Department of Justice. But I'm painting with a broad brush there. I get that. I'm not talking about the Trump people. I'm talking about the prior administration. But the weaponization that went on is just the most un-American thing imaginable. Like, the most un-American thing when your own government is weaponized against you like this. You know, you brought up an interesting point a minute ago, John. I don't mean to get off on a tangent, but you said fear, and you were talking about fear, and you were talking about how, you know, they use this as a cudgel. And I was just talking to a friend of mine who's a Holocaust survivor. Well, she's an aunt of a friend of mine. she was at an event. She's very old, obviously, but she was at this event that I was at, and we were chit-chatting about the Holocaust. And she said to me, she said, you know, for years I always wondered, how did the Germans get people to turn against people that they've known for years, their neighbors, their people they grew up with? And she said, I didn't understand it, even though I lived through it, until COVID. And she said, now I understand how they did it. It's the same mindset. Now, granted, the COVID people weren't genocidal, but it was the same idea. It was you turn your neighbors against each other. You call in report if they're not wearing a mask or if they're not vaccinated or if they go outside their house or whatever. And people were doing it. People were falling into line and making phone calls against their own neighbors because they were reporting them to the authorities. I mean, we saw people getting arrested for walking outside. I mean, it was insane. But that's what they do. They make you scared of something, and then they make a boogeyman, and you can control people that way. It's all about control. It's what you said, and you are 100% correct. It's so frightening, but it just goes to show you what the human psyche is capable of, and we haven't changed in 1,000 years. The human nature is human nature. It doesn't change, and we're very easily manipulated, and it's very scary.
0: It is. Yeah. I mean, I can't add a thing to that. It is very scary. You don't want to get their attention. You really don't. But if you do, you have to be prepared to fight them. And I would also say this. I don't know where you are spiritually, but I'll tell you, folks, when you have something coming against you, if you have a good spiritual foundation, you will be better equipped to deal with it than you will be with no spiritual orientation at all. That's what I'm thinking.
1: And you are 100% correct.
0: I'm tempted to say a bunch of things here that may rub people the wrong way. And I don't want to rub anybody the wrong way, but do you know Jesus himself has walked into courtrooms before and has been witnessed by multiple people in those courtrooms who did not know each other. And they left the courtroom changed people. They really did. So we will be praying for you that this whole thing gets dumped back in the laps of the deserving, because this is just wrong. I mean, this is the textbook definition of wrong. These people don't care about the truth. You have to put your hand on a Bible, raise your right hand, say you solemnly swear to tell the truth, the whole truth, nothing but the truth. But apparently it's not the same sauce for the goose as the gander.
1: I will tell you,
0: go ahead, please. Please make me stop.
1: I didn't mean to cut you off, I'm sorry. What I was going to say was that, you know, I witnessed it with my own two eyes. The lies, they would get up in front of the judge and just make stuff up. And just completely, and the judge would okay, you know, and just take it as is. And the government in my case was breaking the law. They were violating privacy laws and HIPAA laws right and left. So much so that someone in the gallery complained, and the judge had to castigate the government and say, hey guys, stop breaking the law. Those were his words. He said, hey prosecution, stop breaking the law. There's no consequences to them. They were putting people's personal health information up for everybody to see. They put my home address. They put my daughter's name. They put my daughter's, she was seen in one of my clinics. They put her name up there. They put her diagnosis. You know, if I did that, I'd lose my medical license and I'd probably go to jail for it, and rightly so, because it's illegal. But somehow these prosecutors are just immune from following the law. I literally saw them make stuff up and lie. And I'm not misquoting, not making, you know, whatever, lie. Just completely lie. And there are no consequences, and the judges just sort of go along with it. And I'm lucky in my case that the judge was paying attention and that the judge took this job seriously, because if not, I'd be rotting in a jail cell. You know, and he could have just as easily have said, you know, I believe he was innocent, but, you know, too bad. But he didn't. He did the right thing, because the jury found me guilty. But that just goes to show you that the jury gets it wrong a lot too. And I would argue actually that having a judge overturn a jury verdict is more impactful than a jury verdict, because the jury can clearly get it wrong, as they did in my case, and they can get it right or wrong for a number of reasons. They don't like the way you look. They don't like the way you speak. They don't like the fact that you testify, that you didn't testify. They don't like the tie that you're wearing, whatever. It doesn't matter. All that stuff does matter in terms of influencing a jury. But the fact that the judge overturns a verdict tells you that there really was no evidence.
0: Hmm. And this is coming up in January. They're going to do it again in January. Is that right? Uh-oh, what the hell? You want to hear something, folks? We just lost his line. I'm looking at the screen right here. Get him back, Sean, if you can. I don't know what is going. Yeah, actually, I do, don't I? So when I say to you, you will hear stories from real people on this program you likely will not hear ever again anywhere else. But there's blowback for that sometimes. You know, I had no idea, except vaguely, what we were going to discuss tonight. But I know now. And this was under the Biden DOJ, the Department of Justice. Maybe they should change it the next time a Democrat gets in there. Lord forbid, please. Change it to DOI. DOI. Yeah, the Department of Injustice. Now, you got some good people in there now. But what did we have under the Biden administration? Start with the cackling village idiot of a vice president. What's going on, Sean? Okay, we're going to try him again. It's going straight to voicemail, which that's pretty easy to do. You know, we bump into a lot of people that over the years, over the last 14 years, that they have unusual jobs. And I have become familiar with what they can do to telephonics and so forth. Yeah, I hear that. That's an extraordinarily proficient, I call him our flight engineer. All right, somebody's coming in on one. I wonder if that's it. Okay, let's see what we got here. Thanks for hanging in there, folks. This is one of those deals, but I'll guarantee you, you're not going to hear this on mainstream anything. You're just not. Because what's the point? Okay. All right. We got you back, Doc.
1: Where did you lose me? Sorry about that.
0: I don't know. I don't know.
1: All right. Well, I guess I can go back and say, like, just the, you know, they indicted me for
0: yes.
1: two things they said, both of which their own expert witness testified under oath in opposition to. So when I say, like, they make stuff up, I mean, they do. They just make it up, and they can sell it to the grand jury because the grand jury never gets to hear from you, the defendant. The defendant doesn't even know there's a grand jury going on. So the prosecutor can basically say whatever they want to the grand jury. They're not held to any standard, and there's no way to even know what they say because it's sealed. So they could basically make completely just be lying through their teeth, and you never even know about it. But I saw it in the trial. I mean, it's just mind-boggling. And it's very frightening, and the system is messed up beyond repair, frankly.
0: So, so am I correct? That was Biden's Department of Justice that launched this?
1: 100%. It started under Biden 4 months after, literally to the day after I went on Fox News, and you know, and then they're the ones that launched the appeal. And it just so happens the same guy who signed off on my appeal, by the way, signed off on my initial indictment, but also signed off on all the Operation Arctic Frost, all the subpoenas for the Congress, Republican-only congressmen for their cell phone records. Same guy. Kenneth Polite is his name. Same guy. And he just got subpoenaed by Jim Jordan to come to his to testify at his committee because they were like, you're a bad guy and there's some panky-panky going on here. So, you know, it's just... Again, mind-boggling that this stuff goes on, but it's really awful, and it goes on, and it's allowed to go on. And everybody just sort of looks the other way. But it's very frightening, and it ruins people's lives, and it ruins whole families' lives.
0: Yeah, the worst part of it is they don't care. In fact, they like it.
1: Correct.
0: It's sick, folks. It's totally sick. That is why... Oh, what's going on? Oh, what's going on? I'll tell you what it is. We're not raising enough hell as a citizenry. That's what. We need to raise hell up to ground level for the deserving and light them up before they light us up. How many frauds do we need? Oh, yeah, but I mean, I keep hearing this stuff about, oh, he had a good heart. No, he was rotten to the core. He gave our Panama Canal away to the Chinese. Well, he had a good heart, though. No, he didn't. There's nothing good about him. And that drunkard Billy that went over there and made deals with Gaddafi was actually a pretty good guy. Oh, they got rid of him, didn't they? Look, this is how governments operate. Justice is slow in coming, but it does arrive eventually. But we can speed it up a little bit if we stand by the correct people. So, how can we help you? Now, I'm looking at something here. Folks, I want you to pay attention because this is, just please, just humor me, will you? We have a givesendgo.com/defenddrelfenbein, ELFENBEIN. That's got to be German. Got to be. Is that German?
1: It is German, yeah. Well, it is, yeah, you're absolutely right. But it's even easier than that, John. They can just go, if people have the graciousness and the desire, please, to give, because, as I said, this has essentially bankrupted my family. Luckily, we didn't. My wife still had a job, so we got to stay in our house, but it's essentially bankrupted us. And I will forever be paying my lawyers because I write them a small check every month, but they've been very gracious because they know I didn't do anything wrong. But it's very simple. If you go to the website, dropthecase.com, there's all this information about my case, and there's a Give, Send, Go on the website. So it's much easier to go there.
0: Yeah, that's the easiest way. 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Doesn't matter if it's $10, $5, $20, $1,000. Do something. We gotta show up. So let's do this thing. Let's do this thing. God bless you, your wife,
1: your children. And if
0: you know
1: somebody, please reach out, please. Thank you, John.
0: I'm going to call you here in a few minutes, if that's all right. Can I reach you on the one that ends in a 9-8?
1: Yeah, of course.
0: I'm going to ring you right after we close. All right?
1: Yes, sir. Thank you.
0: All right. God bless
1: you. Thank
0: you,
1: everybody.
0: The signal continues. Right in the X-ring. God bless you, everyone. And good night. It's true. If you want something to go away, quit buying it, quit feeding it. The flip side to that coin is, if you want something to grow, nourish it. People are getting tired of feeding the big tech monster because what they get in return is shadow banning, overt banning, or suspension on social media. Big tech and its derivatives also

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6: Bizarre incident caused one Olympic athlete to be arrested. A former U.S. Olympian has been arrested for allegedly vandalizing the Washington, D.C. reflecting pool. David Hearn is a former Olympic canoeist who competed in three summer games. The Washington Post says the 67-year-old Hearn was arrested Friday by U.S. Park police officers for allegedly destroying government property. Hearn told the Post he was on a bike ride through Washington when he spotted a piece of peeled-off paint inside the pool and reached down to touch it, and before he knew it, he was put in handcuffs. He was released Friday night and has a court appearance next month. Vice President J.D. Vance has landed in Switzerland for today's peace talks between the U.S. and Iran. Negotiations are set to begin today despite the uncertainty over the Strait of Hormuz. Iran says it has shut down the oil shipping lane in protest of Israel attacking Lebanon, which it says is a violation of the ceasefire agreement. Several hikers have died recently while hiking the Grand Canyon's inner trails. Lisa Carton has this story.
7: The National Park Service said Friday rangers and emergency personnel responded to two separate heat-related incidents on June 12th and June 16th. Park officials said emergency responders arrived to find the hikers dead on the trail. A 72-year-old man was found dead June 12th on the South Kaibab Trail, and a 67-year-old man and a 68-year-old woman were found deceased on the North Kaibab Trail on June 16th. An investigation into their causes of death is ongoing, but they appear to be heat-related. I'm Lisa Carton.
6: And at least 13 people have been injured in a drive-by shooting on Chicago's South Side. Chicago police say two gunmen pulled up alongside a group of people late Friday.

0: Friday night and opened fire before fleeing in a red SUV. I'm Jim Ford.
1: The Denver area forecast on this Sunday is a nice one with early sunshine today, a 20% chance for showers and isolated thunderstorms this afternoon. A little bit gusty around those storms, up to about 25 miles per hour. Temperatures topping out around 90. For tonight, lingering shower activity till about midnight. Then we'll see partly cloudy skies with lows in the mid-50s. For your Monday, we'll start the work week with early sunshine, a 30% chance for showers and thunderstorms. A little bit cooler, highs in the mid-80s with overnight lows in the middle 50s. And for Tuesday, cooler still, highs in the upper 70s with a slight chance for a late day shower, possible thunderstorm. I'm meteorologist Patrice Sutter.
2: Current temperature
3: 62 degrees.
2: All third major from Shinnecock in Southampton. The U.S. Open sees a record through 36 at that course by Wyndham Clark. He's 7 under par, carries a 4-stroke lead into moving day, mainly because his short game.
4: These greens are obviously the challenge of this golf course. Today I kind of did the same thing. Wasn't as sharp. Consistency of hitting it to kind of conservative targets really paid off.
2: Both Rory McIlroy and Scottie Scheffler are 7 back at even par. The U.S. men's national team won Group D in the World Cup. They'll host a match July 1st at Levi's Stadium in the knockout round. The Americans shut out Australia 2-0 at Lumen Field in Seattle. To the bigs in the show, the Giants' bullpen fails again in Miami. The Dodgers lucked out against the Orioles while the Yankees shut out the Reds. Cubs, they pound the Blue Jays by a pair of touchdowns. Red Sox Ranger Suarez lost a no-no in Seattle in the 7th. As they beat the Mariners and the Tigers, they beat the White Sox and Tarek Skubal's return. That's sports. I'm Rob Bushka.
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11: Perkins. This week, we're on the road in Gainesville, Georgia, before a live and enthusiastic party. I'm part of the Research Council's Faith, Family, and Future Tour. Well, the big news this week.
12: On Sunday, we reached an agreement with Iran that achieves everything we set out to accomplish, everything and much more. Ending the current conflict, reopening the Strait of Hormuz, and preventing Iran from ever obtaining a nuclear weapon. That's what it was all about. That was about 99%. Iran cannot have a nuclear weapon.
11: That was President Donald Trump earlier this week. Well, the release of the agreement's text midweek has raised concerns both here in the United States and Israel. We'll discuss the implications of the agreement with Michelle Bachmann, a former member of the House of Representatives, and she was a member of the Permanent Select Committee on Intelligence and a former presidential candidate. Meanwhile, after a planned attack at last weekend's UFC event at the White House, that was reportedly thwarted. Well, the tension quickly turned back to national security. Senate efforts to reauthorize Section 702 of the Foreign Intelligence Surveillance Act hit a roadblock when President Trump said he would not sign the measure unless it included the Save America Act.
12: I mean, that's all we want. It's not a lot. The Save America Act. And that can be passed any way they want to pass it, but I'm not going to sign FISA unless it's done.
11: We'll discuss the future of FISA with Georgia Congressman Andrew Klein. And House Speaker Mike Johnson will be joining us with his take on this week's events. All of that and more coming up on This Week on Capitol Hill.
13: Today's edition of This Week on Capitol Hill is being presented by AARP.
11: Iran was not the only issue generating controversy this week in Washington. From France, President Trump sparked another round of debate with a Truth Social post announcing that he would delay Jay Clayton's confirmation as Director of National Intelligence unless the Senate first passed the Save America Act, along with the reauthorization of Section 702 of FISA. Joining us now to discuss this and more is Congressman Andrew Clyde, who serves on the House Appropriations Committee and the Budget Committee. He represents the 9th Congressional District of Georgia, where we are tonight. Congressman Clyde, welcome to This Week on Capitol Hill.
14: Well, thank you, Tony. It's great to be with you.
11: All right, before we get into the FISA lapse and the concerns about that and the Save America Act, I want to get your reaction to what we know so far about the Iran deal.
14: Well, I tell you, if there's a person who can make a deal and make a good deal for the United States of America, it's President Donald J. Trump. He loves this country, and I think it would not be a good deal if he didn't want it. If he didn't sign it, then it's got to be a good deal for our country. I really believe the number one requirement was to ensure that Iran never got a nuclear weapon, and that is happening with this particular deal right here. There are some concerns about a $300 billion fund in it, but not one dime of that's coming from the United States. It's basically going to come from frozen money that the United States has, through sanctions, has frozen across the world.
11: Let's talk now about FISA. We're going to talk a little bit later with former Congresswoman Michelle Bachmann more about the MOU, the Memorandum of Understanding that was signed this week. FISA was another big issue. I mean, this is something that is used for foreign intelligence, but you, along with others, myself included, have had some concerns about needed reforms. Many of those reforms have been done, but that's not what held it up. It is lapsed. This is a large part of the president's daily briefing on threats to the country. Are you concerned about that?
14: Well, I'm very concerned about the reauthorization of FISA as it is right now. Okay. 2 years ago, we reauthorized FISA with a number of very good reforms to it, but it still isn't enough. You know, we have a Fourth Amendment in our Constitution, and it talks about being secure in your homes, on your persons, in your papers, all right? There's a preemption clause there that says, you know, the Second Amendment has a preemption clause that says shall not be infringed. The Fourth Amendment also has a preemption clause, and it says shall not be violated. Okay, so it is critically important that we uphold the Constitution, the Fourth Amendment of the Constitution, when we reauthorize FISA, because it's foreign intelligence surveillance, not United States citizen surveillance.
11: Let's step back for just a moment and explain exactly what Section 702 does.
14: Well, Section 702 allows for the intelligence agencies of the United States to grab the metadata from all of the electronics communication service providers, you know, whether it's Verizon or AT&T or any of the large communication service providers, or even now within the current FISA bill, they made that definition so broad. Now it could be anyone that actually has a router that provides Wi-Fi to you, like Starbucks, okay, or McDonald's, all right. And that needs to be tightened up. It's too broad, so that what we have is more security for the privacy of American citizens, so that they are not surveilled. If the government wants to surveil us, fine, get a warrant, all right.
11: Are you confident you can get those provisions into FISA now that it is lapsed? I mean, there shouldn't be some robust conversations taking place.
14: Well, it has lapsed, but yet it hasn't lapsed, okay? Back in March, the actual FISA court, Foreign Intelligence Surveillance Act court, reauthorized FISA for a year, and that is something that can happen within the statute. The statute allows that, okay? So literally from March of 2026 to March of 2027, FISA is still actually technically authorized. So we're within this area of a continuing authorization, all right? So it's kind of a gray area that people are like, well, Congress hasn't actually reauthorized it. Well, we actually reauthorized the court to reauthorize it, but it only lasts for a year. So we have a little bit of time yet, okay? But we still need to get these Fourth Amendment protections into the bill, all right? It's like when the government wants to buy the metadata. Commercial entities can buy it, and that's fine, but the government should be able to, because commercial agencies, they can't throw you in jail. They can't take away your rights. The government can, so the government needs to get a warrant in order to do these things.
11: So that's one issue. That's not what derailed it this time in the Senate. The Senate was moving forward for reauthorization. Then the president this week said, I'm not going to sign it unless it includes, say, the Save America Act. So first, speak to what the Save America Act is.
14: Sure. The Save America Act is really three-pronged. Number one, you have to be a United States citizen to vote. Number two, in order to register to vote, you have to prove United States citizenship. And number three, the voter rules across the country for federal elections have to be verified to ensure that there are only citizens in those rolls. Now, that means illegal aliens cannot be in the rolls. That also means that legal aliens cannot be on the rolls either. They cannot vote. You have to be a citizen in order to vote, and that is so critically important. We have photo ID required in that as well, and there are about 34 states that require voter ID, but yet there are 16 that don't, and that's concerning.
11: So this is just common sense.
14: It is. It's common sense.
11: I mean, you have to have an ID to get on an airplane. You have to have an ID to cash a check, if you can cash it. So voting, I mean, that is one of the most sacred duties of a citizen of this country.
14: Absolutely. It is people's voice. For people to make their voice heard in government, the way we do that is the vote.
11: So we have a little over a minute and a half left. What are the prospects of Save America Act passing?
14: Well, I was very, very pleased to see the president's tweet. I actually spoke to him Monday a week ago, right as the Georgia elections, the early voting started. I spoke to him about this specific issue, and he actually told me then that he said it has to be. Save America Act has to be attached to FISA for me to sign it. And now he comes out with a tweet on it. So I think that gives us great momentum, all right, to push that and make that happen this coming week.
11: Well, it has passed in the House. Save America Act has passed. FISA has passed in the House. The Senate is where the issue lies.
14: That's true. It is, I think the House is going to try and pass FISA again. And when we do it, we need to be putting Save America Act in with it. The Senate, as you said, the Senate could actually do it because FISA is over there right now, and as well as the Save America Act is there.
11: Been sitting there.
14: Been sitting there a while.
11: A lot of things sit in the Senate.
14: A lot more than sit in the House, that's for sure. You're right, Toby.
11: Congressman Andrew Clyde, thanks so much for joining us.
14: Thank you.
11: All right, folks, don't go anywhere. When we come back, we're going to be joined by former Congresswoman Michelle Bachmann. She's going to be joining us to talk about the Memorandum of Understanding between the United States and Iran. Is it a good deal? Is it good for Israel? What should we be looking for? All of that and more. Still to come, we're going to be joining the speaker as well. So don't go anywhere. More this week on Capitol Hill. Straight ahead.
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22: And we're at North Hall Church in Georgia, right outside of Gainesville, Georgia, with a live enthusiastic. All right, we were talking, we just touched on this, but I want to go deeper into the memorandum of understanding that was signed this week between the United States and Iran regarding the war. It buys us 60 more days of a ceasefire as the details are kind of negotiated. But in the 14 paragraphs that we have, it tells us a lot. Joining me now to discuss this and more is Michelle Bachman, a former member of Congress from Minnesota. Now, you served on the House Intelligence Committee during your time in Congress. Based on your understanding and your history of Iran and that regime, what do you make of this memorandum of understanding with the Iranian regime? Will it lead to peace in the Middle East?
0: 100% no, it will not lead to peace, because it is rewarding Iran, a terror regime, a death-defying regime, a regime that hates the United States and hates Israel with a passion. That hasn't changed despite leadership changes. They intend to take down our nation. They intend to take down Israel as well. So they have zero plans to abide by this agreement. Just look at the statements that were made today by the Ayatollah and by the leadership within Iran. They're very arrogant, very proud, very prideful. They're spurning Donald Trump. And they declare that they're the new superpower. In fact, they said they defeated two superpowers with this memorandum of understanding. They see the agreement that they won and that they defeated the United States and they defeated Israel. Israel is the superpower of the Middle East. We're the global superpower of the world. They see that they've defeated us, and they've declared themselves the new global superpower in the Middle East. So that's what they think of the agreement. That's what they think of us. So I don't see any fear on the part of Iran regarding this agreement. They see they're going to become wealthy again. They're going to have freedom again. They can get right back up to their old tricks again to try to destroy the United States and build a nuclear weapon.
22: I was speaking earlier this week with the ambassador to the U.S. from Israel, Ambassador Leiter, and one of the concerns is the frozen assets that will be released. And of course, we don't know all the details of how this framework's going to work. However, there's no discussion in the 14 points about Iran reining in their proxies, Hezbollah, Hamas, the Houthis. Could not this these assets, billions of dollars of assets, re-establish the harassment that these proxies, these terrorist proxies, have been toward Israel?
0: Oh, exactly. And as a matter of fact, they made a statement about that today, too. The Iranians said that they plan to use the money to rearm and remilitarize Hezbollah, which is their proxy. So if you see terrorism in the world, it's Iran behind it. They're the number one state sponsor of terrorism in the world. They've been designated that by the United States State Department since 1979. And so Donald Trump, I give him a lot of credit. I love Donald Trump as our president. I'm so grateful for him that he's our president. But I feel like I've seen two Donald Trumps in the Iran war. We had the most brilliant American leader, the bravest, most bold American leader, beginning on February 28th. It was really, truly a miraculous military operation where it was the United States partnering with Israel, our greatest ally. We'd never done anything like this before. It was a first in history. And we saw God miraculously brought one miracle after another, nearly hour after hour after hour, so much so that Iran was practically defeated. We saw not only the Ayatollah killed, all of the Iranian Revolutionary Guard Corps, literally to a person, every leader killed, and then we went down not one, not two, but three levels of leadership, destroying their navy, destroying their air force, destroying their military on the ground. We took out their nuclear production facilities. We did great damage to a lot of their missiles and their ballistic missiles and their launchers. We did an incredible job with the hand and blessing of an almighty God. And then I don't know what happened. It's like Donald Trump went to China and he said, now China's going to buy 200 Boeing jets. Okay, whoopee for that. Great. But it's like he came home a different person. I don't know what happened in China. I don't know if it was China. I don't know if he read poll numbers. He got cold feet because the midterms are coming. Poll numbers were going down. The price of gas was going up. People were churning against the war. So this may have been a pragmatic move more than anything, just eyeing the midterms. But this was a once-in-a-lifetime opportunity to destroy the worst state sponsor of terrorism and really the whole regime, because Qatar is the number one funder of terrorism in the world. We could have seen this whole network fall. And that's what I was just shocked at, because Donald Trump was so bold and he made statements that he was going to see this to the end. He was going to bring this whole thing to the end. And then he just pivoted on his heels And we saw this memorandum of understanding is a document I can't even recognize or understand, because from the White House's point of view, they're saying that the memorandum of understanding is all performance-based. You might have seen Vice President Vance on Sean Hannity's show this week, and he did a flawless job explaining the memorandum of understanding. I thought, gee, this sounds pretty good, after the vice president was done, until I read the text. And the text has no teeth of holding Iran accountable. It's the United States that gives Iran everything. Iran doesn't do anything. They have to make a statement that they've been making for 48 years, that they've been lying through their teeth about. And it's that, oh yeah, we won't make nuclear weapons. They had their fingers crossed behind their back saying that for 48 years. So what's new with that? They're going to say it again. And then they said, yep, we'll open up the streets of Hormuz. Well, today they've been very vocal and said, yeah, we're planning to charge tolls on this. And they're planning to make hundreds of billions of dollars. It's against international law. They're not allowed to do that. So they intend to be rewarded. And remember where all this started, Tony. It started with October 7th. It was Iran that attacked Israel. They attacked through Hamas, their proxy, through Hezbollah, through the Iraqi militias, through the Houthis. So they have people that they pay to do their dirty work. Iran has other groups that they pay to do their dirty work. And they really are Terror, Inc. That's all they are. Iran isn't a state. It's a terrorist organization, not the people, but the terrorist organization that runs Iran. So now they're back in business, and they'll have money.
22: Michelle, just have 30 seconds left. It may be a pragmatic decision, but what does it do to our relationship with Israel? 20 seconds.
0: It's devastating. If you look at the people of Israel, they're shocked. They feel betrayed. They feel that the United States has stabbed them in the back, because there is no security agreement for Israel in this. In fact, President Trump has slapped Benjamin Netanyahu this way, in the last few days. And there's a very difficult election coming up this fall. Today he said, I don't know if I'll endorse him or not. Maybe I will. I don't know. But he's been very emotional lately, he said. Well, President Trump has looked very emotional lately, and I don't understand it. Again, our role is to be biblical in all of this, and the Bible tells us that nations will be judged for how they treat Israel. And that's really my question about the
22: Shabbat.
1: Thanks for joining us.
22: Always appreciate your insights. Folks, stick with us. We'll be back with more right after this.
2: Former U.S. Olympian has been arrested for allegedly vandalizing the Washington, D.C. reflecting pool. David Hearn is a former Olympic canoeist who competed in three summer games. The Washington Post says the 67-year-old Hearn was arrested Friday by the U.S. Park Police for allegedly destroying government property. Hearn told the Post he was on a bike ride through Washington when he spotted a piece of peeled-off paint inside the pool and reached down to touch it, and before he knew it, he was in handcuffs. He was released Friday night and has a court appearance next month. And Vice President J.D. Vance has landed in Switzerland for today's peace talks between the U.S. and Iran. Negotiations are set to begin today despite the uncertainty over the Strait of Hormuz. Iran says it has shut down the oil shipping lane in protest of Israel attacking Lebanon, which it says is a violation of the ceasefire agreement. I'm Jim Ford.
4: The Denver area forecast on this Sunday is a nice one, with early sunshine today, a 20% chance for showers and isolated thunderstorms this afternoon. A little bit gusty around those storms, up to about 25 miles per hour. Temperatures topping out around 90. For tonight, lingering shower activity till about midnight. Then we'll see partly cloudy skies with lows in the mid-50s. For your Monday, we'll start the work week with early sunshine, a 30% chance for showers and thunderstorms. A little bit cooler, highs in the mid-80s with overnight lows in the middle 50s. And for Tuesday, cooler still, highs in the upper 70s with a slight chance for a late day shower, possible thunderstorm. I'm meteorologist Patrice Sutter.
21: Current temperature
23: 62 degrees.
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22: And we are at North Hall Church in Gainesville, Georgia, with a live and decent... And here at North Hall Church, the pastor is with us. And by the way, this is home for Family Research Council's Pray, Vote, Stand chapter for Hall County. And Pastor Bucky, thanks for joining us.
10: Yeah, glad to have y'all and have you here at North Hall Church.
22: Pastor Bucky Kennedy, senior pastor here and host for us tonight. I want to get into a conversation about pastors being engaged, but you just heard Michelle Bachman talking about Israel, a biblical view of Israel, and then I think there are a few foreign policy issues that are more important in our relationship with Israel and Jewish state.
10: Yeah, you know, Tony, most of the time people are looking at Israel through a geopolitical lens, and we have to understand them through biblical truth. And people ask me all the time, well, is Israel today the same Israel in the Bible, which is almost kind of funny. And they think, well, there's a lot that Israel does wrong. They've got a corrupt government. They got all this kind of stuff. And I always remind them, I said, you know something? I'm so glad that God's faithful to me when I'm rebellious. And if you read Israel's history throughout Scripture, God's always been faithful to Israel. He's always disciplined Israel. He's always called them back. But God's not forgotten Israel. And we need to understand that relationship biblically. It's not political. It's not outside that. It is a biblical relationship. And we keep making political decisions about a biblical problem.
22: Right. And I tell people, look, my support of Israel is the support of the Jewish people and the Jewish state and its right to exist and defend itself. I don't endorse every decision they make because I don't endorse every decision my own government makes. So, I mean, that's not what we're saying here. They have a right to exist. God gave them that land. It's their land. It should not be given to us to create a two-state solution for the Palestinians. That's not what that land should be.
10: I agree 100%.
22: All right, continuing that line of reasoning or thinking about pastors and churches being involved in issues like that that are now called political issues, what are you doing talking about an issue that's political?
10: Well, I say it's a biblical issue. As a matter of fact, I took our church recently through Romans 9, 10, 11. And I said, here's what Scripture talks about in Israel. And let's look at what the Bible says, not what the politicians say, not what the pundits say. And let's look at what God's Word says about our relationship with Israel. You don't have to be mad. You don't have to be angry. Just preach the Bible. The Bible answers the issues.
22: But when churches start to speak to these issues, because, you know, marriage, they say it's a political issue. It's a biblical issue. Life, it's a political issue. It's a biblical issue. Gender, it's a biblical issue. Jesus in chapter 19 said, it's not asking you again. Yeah, God, for you But when you do that, you're called a Christian nationalist when you get involved. I was on C-SPAN earlier this week, and I want to play a clip from a question that the host asked me. Play clip 9.
5: Tony, how do you define Christian nationalism?
11: Well, you know, we had that conversation last time I was here. I think I put that back on those who are using the term. It's not a term I use. So, I mean, how would you define Christian nationalism?
5: No, I'm asking you.
11: Well, I mean,
5: I get to ask the question. Well,
22: they don't know the definition, though. And so they use that as a, it's like calling somebody a bigot just to shut down the conversation. It's a pejorative that is used. And it's exactly the last time I was sitting in that chair, they asked me the same question again. What's a Christian nationalist?
10: It's a social construct. I mean, it really is. It's something that we don't have an answer for. Let's make up a name,
22: right,
10: which is the argument. I love how you handled it. You said, you define it. And a lot of times when I'm discussing Scripture and people are coming up, I said, well, tell me what you think. And most of the time, people have opposition without any evidence, and so they come up with names. And that's kind of what this is. And, you know, I'm an American. I'm a Christian. I'm a Christian that's an American.
22: I love this country.
10: I love our country, but I don't put politics before Scripture. My view and understanding of the Word of God determines my political understanding.
22: What do you actually have these, Lauren? What would you say to pastors out there that are reluctant to talk to these issues that affect the culture and the policy that governs our nation?
10: Well, I'd encourage them to preach the full counsel of God. I mean, you don't have to go after the topic, but if you're preaching through the Word, verse by verse, chapter by chapter, you're going to come up on it. And just plainly, boldly, courageously, and confidently speak to the issue. And let the Bible explain the Bible.
22: I encourage pastors to preach through the Word of God, and those issues are going to come up, and you can address them, and you can't be accused of cherry-picking issues because you're just preaching the Word of God.
10: Yeah, Tony, I just encourage you to don't be a parent of the latest and greatest. Be a preacher of the Word.
22: Email. Bucky Kennedy, thanks for hosting the Lord.
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17: And as we're before a live audience here at Northall Church in Gainesville.
18: New audience.
17: Well, while the House of Representatives was not in session in Capitol in Washington this week, many of the members were back in their districts meeting with constituents, attending events, and campaigning. At the same time, primary elections were taking place across several states, including here in Georgia. And these are races that can play an important role in shaping the midterms this fall, determining control of the House and the Senate. Joining us now for our weekly conversation to discuss this and much more is House Speaker Mike Johnson of Louisiana, who joins us from the road. Mr. Speaker, welcome to This Week on Capitol Hill.
19: Hey, Tony, great to be with you.
17: All right, so let's start with the primary results from this week. What's your takeaway?
19: Well, we're feeling good. I think the right candidates are emerging on the Republican side, and what we're seeing is a trend around the country of more and more radical Democrats. You've seen this trend, and we've discussed it. The best way to describe it is that I think there's many Mamdani wannabes who are popping up all around the country, many of them running for Congress. And I'll tell you that the alarming thing for the country is that the energy, the money, the excitement, the grassroots is on the side of the insurgent left. People are openly running for Congress as Marxists, as socialists, and far leftists, further left than the party's ever been. So I'm afraid that the time for centrists and moderation and common sense in the Democrat Party is behind us now. And we've got to recognize this is a battle of worldviews and ideologies and more than just policy.
17: Mr. Speaker, several months ago, we were not even into the primary season, you said you were bullish on the fall's midterm elections. Are you even more so now?
19: I am. I'm convinced. And even the prognosticators now, Tony, are saying that Republicans are favored to win more seats. The latest amount by the Cook Report, which is kind of the gold standard, is they say 214 safe Republican seats, 204 in the Democrat column. And the ones in the middle are the jump ball seats, the swing districts. And so if you think of it, it's a profound thing. The entire control of Congress and the direction of the country will come down to less than 20 seats in the House of Representatives. And So I'm out crisscrossing the country. I've been in New York, Ohio, and here in Michigan over the last 3 days, going to all these swing districts, raising the resources necessary to win. We got great candidates, a great record to run on, a great message. I think the energy will be on our side.
22: You know, you and I have talked about this, Mr. Speaker, about how politics is downstream from the culture and the culture downstream from the church. You know, we're broadcasting here tonight from a church. How important is it that the voice of the church be heard in this hour?
19: Well, it's critical. You know, we have to stand for our values because they happen to be the values of this great nation that we are given to steward. You know, it is, without dispute, the greatest nation in the history of the world by every objective measure. We're the most free, most successful, most powerful, most benevolent nation that has ever been. But we are reminded every day that that is not a guarantee. We're still an experiment in self-governance. And that republic that we are trying to keep rests upon some very important foundations, the principles that made us the great nation. We have to defend those. We have to contend for them and contend for the faith because these things are intertwined. So this is the time for the church and people of faith to be very vocal, to be more consistent and vocal and of greater conviction than we've ever been because the stakes are so very high. We have to get beyond the 250th anniversary and understand that freedom isn't free and it's got to be defended.
22: You know, let me ask you about those foundations because last weekend in Washington, D.C., I was in Washington over the weekend. You were there for the UFC fight there on the lawn of the White House. And we found out that there was a foiled terrorist plot, domestic, that was aimed at the UFC event there at the White House. I mean, this was domestic. I mean, what is causing this coming apart here in our nation?
19: Well, it's been a long trend, of course, moral relativism and the indoctrination that now 2 to 3 generations of American school children have gotten in their schools. Now they're being radicalized online. This foiled terrorism plot that would have happened on the White House premises just on Sunday night involved men from 5 to 6 different states around the country, young men between the ages of their early 30s to as young as 19. And they're in these chat groups on these subversive websites and they were organizing what they thought would be an assassination, a mass casualty event of members of Congress, the House and Senate, and of course, perhaps even the President himself. Some very dangerous times. We've got to recognize that's what we're up against. These are dangerous days. The days are evil, as Scripture says, and we have to walk circumspectly. We have to act accordingly. We've got to make sure we are properly funding on our brave law enforcement agencies and those who are charged with keeping the American people safe.
22: We can do all of that, and I know that Congress is working hard to do that. We were talking earlier with Congressman Andrew Clyde here that represents this district. But there's a moral fabric that is fraying. And when you look at government, civil government doesn't work unless you have self-government. You know, John Adams talked about that. Our government was made for moral and religious people, wholly inadequate for the government of any other. Our institutions that reinforce and instill that have been doing the opposite over the last 50, 60 years. Are we on a path of fixing that?
19: I think we are. I think that, you know, it's sort of a pendulum in the culture, and it was swung so far to the radical left that I do believe there is a backlash. There are little sparks of revival around the country. There's a recognition, interestingly, among young men demographically who are returning to faith and looking for truth, the absolutes that have been absent from the culture for so long. So as we say all the time, this is a moment for us to speak with clarity, conviction, and consistency more than we have, and to be bold about it. Go into the public square and share the truth in love, of course, but to let people know that there is an absolute. There are commands that were given by our Creator. And I think the 250th anniversary, Tony, is a perfect opportunity for us to use it as a teachable moment. I like to say this all the time. Take young people straight to the second paragraph of the nation's birth certificate. We hold these truths to be self-evident that all men are created equal, not just born equal, created equal. And that it is God himself that gives us our inalienable rights, not government. We owe our allegiance to our Creator, and that's where our responsibility is as well.
22: All right, 30 seconds left, Mr. Speaker. This would be a great time for people to actually participate in the God and Government course that you used to teach, right?
19: Yeah, right. Good time for education.
22: All right. Well, we'll encourage people to check that out. Mr. Speaker, thanks so much for taking time to join us this week. We look to see you next week in Washington, D.C. Well, he's rich. We check out the Valley Revenue Board. That the Speaker and I used to teach. You can text COURSE to 67742 and find out more about it. That's COURSE to 67742. All right, after the break, a few final thoughts on the news of the week. So stay with us. Don't go anywhere. More streaming.
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22: Harvard professor Samuel Huntington warned in his book, Who Are We?, that America was facing a crisis of identity. He argued that a nation cannot remain united without a common culture, a common history, and a common understanding of itself. Remove those foundations and a society inevitably fragments into competing tribes, interests, and identities. Huntington pointed to the Anglo-Protestant creed as the core of America's unifying identity. He argued that America's political institutions and civic ideals did not arise in a vacuum, but were rooted in a culture shaped by Protestant Christianity. If Huntington identified the foundation of America's shared identity, educator E.D. Hirsch explained how that identity was transmitted. Through a common biblical literacy that provided Americans with a shared vocabulary, history, and moral framework. Without that shared knowledge, the cultural foundations of the nation, its identity, inevitably began to erode. The Founding Fathers were immersed in biblical imagery. Benjamin Franklin famously proposed a national seal depicting Moses at the Red Sea. Political leaders routinely drew upon scripture when discussing liberty and self-government. The Bible shaped how Americans understood these issues of freedom and self-government.
3: Even those who were not Orthodox Christians were influenced by the biblical worldview that permeated colonial America. What happens when that biblical literacy disappears? A nation that forgets its story loses its identity. And when a people lose their identity, they become fragmented. That is precisely what Huntington warned about. Americans increasingly identify themselves by race, class, political ideology, or special interest, rather than a common national story. The consequences of this loss of historical memory extend beyond America's understanding of itself. They also affect America's understanding of one of the most important sources of its cultural inheritance, the Jewish people and the biblical story of Israel. America's affinity for the Jewish people did not begin with the modern state of Israel. As historian Walter Russell Mead observed, for generations, Americans viewed Jewish history through the lens of Scripture and found in Israel's story lessons about liberty, covenant, and national purpose. As biblical literacy declines, Israel is increasingly viewed only through a contemporary political lens, ignoring its biblical and historical foundations. Meanwhile, anti-Semitism has risen across America and the West.

0: One must understand the Bible. Without understanding is lost, we lose not only part of our history and identity, but also the story that once united us. And with that, that has been this week on Capitol Hill.
1: 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Nobel Prize winning economist and MIT professor Robert Merton predicts this strategy will become one of the key ways to fund retirement in the future. 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
4: President J.D. Vance has landed in Switzerland for today's peace talks between the U.S. and Iran. Negotiations are set to start despite some uncertainty over the Strait of Hormuz. Iran says it shut down the shipping lane in protest of Israel attacking Lebanon, which it says is a violation of its ceasefire agreement with the U.S. But U.S. military officials claim the strait is open and that traffic continues to flow. President Trump's threatening to impose tolls on oil tankers passing through the strait if Iran doesn't reach an agreement within 60 days. Several Democratic senators are urging the FCC to pause the merger between Paramount and Warner Brothers Discovery. In a joint letter to the FCC chairman, Senators Cory Booker, Adam Schiff, and Elizabeth Warren demanded that he must foreclose any attempt by Paramount to close the transaction. They say the FCC must conduct a review to evaluate a potential national security threat posed by foreign government investment in the new $110 billion entity. It's on to the knockout rounds for the U.S. at the 2026 FIFA World Cup. Rob Martier's got the latest.
5: The U.S. men's national team shut out Australia 2-0 in Seattle Friday afternoon. Fans that took in the match are feeling that there's something special brewing with this team.
6: This is going to be a great World Cup. We got so much energy in the city right now.
5: Late in the first half, some controversy. Alex Freeman scored the second goal for the United States in the 43rd minute. However, the linesman initially called Freeman offside. The goal was allowed to stand after video assistant referee overturned the on-field call. The U.S. will close out the group stage against Turkey on Thursday in Los Angeles. I'm Rob Martier.
4: The TSA is warning international World Cup visitors to not pack ranch dressing in their travel luggage. The TSA's posted to X photos of assorted oversized liquids, including bottles of ranch dressing, reminding travelers of the agency's 3.4 ounce liquid rule. I'm Scott Carr.
7: The Denver area forecast on this Sunday is a nice one with early sunshine today, a 20% chance for showers and isolated thunderstorms this afternoon. A little bit gusty around those storms, up to about 25 miles per hour. Temperatures topping out around 90. For tonight, lingering shower activity till about midnight. Then we'll see partly cloudy skies with lows in the mid-50s. For your Monday, we'll start the work week with early sunshine, a 30% chance for showers and thunderstorms. A little bit cooler, highs in the mid-80s with overnight lows in the middle 50s. And for Tuesday, cooler still, highs in the upper 70s. With a slight chance for a late day shower, possible thunderstorm. I'm meteorologist Patrice Sutter.
8: Current temperature
9: 62 degrees.
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0: Welcome, my friends, to the Saturday Morning Extravaganza. Your Saturday morning vibe. If you would like to be part of the program this morning, 800-848-9222 is how you reach us, 800-848-9222. Looking forward to catching up with Princess Diana a little bit later in the show, and of course, your telephone calls. Here, again, the number 800-848-9222. So much to discuss. The Iran deal is one of the things that is front and center. There is so much, I guess, criticism coming in from all sides. If I had my QC. Anyway, Obama had something to say about it. He was on the Today Show. Matt, see if you can pull that Obama cut. With Obama on the Today Show and claiming, of course, that we'll let Obama speak for himself. And here he is from the Today Show discussing the Iran deal.
1: What do you make of what we know about the deal so far?
2: I am very happy to see a ceasefire, and I'm hopeful that it holds. But in terms of what was the original rationale for this war, which was there was a deal in place in which Iran had agreed not to develop nuclear weapons. This administration, or a prior version of this administration, pulled out of it, which caused then Iran to develop more nuclear capacity. We've now fought a war, spent billions and billions of dollars, put an enormous strain on our military. A lot of people have died. And it feels like we're back where we were before we started the war, except maybe a little bit worse off.
0: Well, there's so much in that that needs to be addressed. Mr. Obama, his presidential library, of course, which looks like something out of a Star Wars movie. The UK Guardian called his presidential center it looks like a Klingon prison. From whatever. Anyway, despite that, he had a big grand opening this week, day before yesterday, at the Obama Presidential Center. And it was, of course, celebrity filled, and former President Bush were there, Clinton. And it was that. It was all of that. We may talk about that if you're interested. And what the vision for that is, also the contractors, many of the black contractors, especially minority-owned contractors, have not been paid. So basically, they're slave labor. The Obama Presidential Center was built on the slave labor thus far of people. But aside from that, let's just go back for one moment. Obama claims that we had a deal in place, and that deal was reneged upon by the first Trump administration. Obama's deal allowed for the eventual creation of nuclear weapons by Iran. So when he says this is the same deal that we have now, that is not true. At the time, the criticism was that Obama had kicked the can down the road to future administrations. Rush Limbaugh spent a great deal of time talking about the Iran deal as it was progressing. John Kerry, former Secretary of State John Kerry, former Senator John Kerry, also involved, and he had some interesting close personal ties with some of the former Iranian leadership, and has since, in Trump's first term, tried to sabotage what was going on with Iran. But the Obama deal would have led and was leading to a nuclearized Iran. And that is one of the reasons that Trump pulled out of the deal. And on top of that, Obama sent pallets of money in the middle of the night aboard a private plane to Iran that were used, we think, the world thinks, for Iran to shore up their terrorist network. All of that was present. So the deal that Obama made with Iran was a horrible deal, and it was pulled out. Now, there is a lot that I want to say. I'm anxious to hear what Princess Diana will say later on. But my take on where things stand currently. According to the New York Times this morning, Trump's Iran deal is off to a chaotic start. The Hill has been full of the last few days Republican senators, some of them like Bill Cassidy, who has an axe to grind with Donald Trump, complaining about the deal, and others complaining about the deal. Here's, and of course, you get Democrats on the sidelines complaining about the deal. And you have a few of the European leaders complaining about the deal. Let's be really clear about something. If this deal is the best that can be done at this time, given the current situation with Iran, then that's just the way it is. What would have made the difference in Iran? There are people complaining that there's no regime change. The same regime, different players, but the same regime is still intact at the end of all of this effort. Well, that's true. There has not been a regime change. In order to have a regime change, it would have meant that not just Iran's armed forces had been neutralized, but Iran's entire regime had to be either neutralized or driven out. That is not an easy thing to accomplish. The American and Israeli forces were pretty much on their own. Our European allies were nowhere to be found. NATO, nowhere to be found. A lot of the Arab nations in the region, who for years have felt threatened by Iran, nowhere to be found in terms of boots on the ground. In fact, one or two of them complained and didn't want to be perceived as letting us use airspace. So this was an effort that was undertaken by the United States and Israel, pretty much. It has resulted in Iran being neutered to a degree that we have never seen in the last 47 years. Iran's Air Force is gone. Iran's Navy is gone. Iran still has missiles. And some ballistic missiles may survive this year. And one of the things that was said about the ballistic missiles still in Iran's capabilities is that as a nation, even after this, they have to defend themselves. And it would be unreasonable to expect any nation to agree to a peace deal where they had no defense whatsoever. The Strait of Hormuz is still in a little bit of chaos, but more and more traffic is moving through there. Who benefits from Iran, and who would benefit the most if even there was regime change in Iran? Well, the Iranian people certainly would have a chance at liberty and freedom again. That's one. But the second biggest beneficiary is Europe. The United States, given under Donald Trump, our energy policies, could take care of itself. We, the United States, don't use Iranian oil. That Iranian oil flows through China. It flows through Europe. It does not flow to the United States of America. Europe, the European nations, our NATO allies, and Europe sat on their hands and expected us, as we always do, to perform the heavy lifting while they get the benefits of it. if anybody should be criticized for whatever the expectations were, whether it be regime change, whether it be a better deal, if anybody should, a better deal meaning a different formula for post-war Iran, if anybody should be bearing the criticism, it should be every single American ally, the United Kingdom, France, all of the Western Europe, Italy, all of the nations of Western Europe that refuse to lift a finger to help get rid of the scourge of Iran's corrupt leadership. They stand to benefit most. They did nothing. This entire anti-Trump hostility that predated the war, that was part of the coverage of what was taking place with the war, all of it follows a familiar pattern, which is blame Trump for everything despite all of the successes that took place. And believe me, there are successes with Iran. Iran can no longer terrorize the world as a military power because their military capabilities are gone, pretty much. They also are going to be hard-pressed to put their economy back in order. They also will not, repeat, not have nuclear capabilities for the foreseeable future. That is a win. Now, the cleanup work and getting this deal in place remains a little bit uncertain right now. If anybody, if you guys, and by the way, the United States media, typical, unsupportive, to the point that polling shows that most Americans, and what does this do from? The coverage of it. Many Americans didn't even support this effort to take care of an adversary that has been threatening America for 47 years. The media coverage from the mainstream media has been horrific. We are at a place where Iran is no longer the threat that they were. I count that as a win. Those people that are sitting on the sidelines criticizing those nations that are doing it didn't lift a finger to help change the outcome of it, even though they benefit the most. And for that, they should be, if there were such a thing as shame anymore, totally shamed. And by the way, one of the outcomes of this should be a serious, and it is underway now, reevaluation of our membership in NATO. Perhaps it's time for NATO to totally collapse and American pull out of it and let the Europeans fend for themselves. And no thank you to a next world war where America is needed to come save their behinds. Anyway.
3: I love the colorful clothes you wear and the way the
0: it is the Saturday morning extravaganza. I'm sure you may have some thoughts on this, those of you that care. 800. We're going to talk about other things besides Iran, by the way. We've got all sorts of news. A lot of stuff happening in the world of baseball. The aftermath of basketball and dead dogs and all sorts of things. James Golden, Snurly with you here. Today is the heavenly birthday of one of the musical icons of the 20th century, Brian Wilson, American singer and songwriter with the Beach Boys. The 1966 classic album Pet Sound, considered to be one of the most influential albums in the history of music. James Gold, listen early. Keep it right here. 800-848-9222. Do not go away.
4: 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Any man can be a father, but it takes someone special to be a dad. This Father's Day, Red Apple Audio Networks celebrate the man who has always been there with a card that says what words sometimes can't.
5: 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So being a dad is the most important job, but I learned from the best. I know that everybody thinks their dad is the best. As well, you should, but my father, he passed away, and it still hurts every bit as much today as it did then. I can't help but think about A, what a great dad he was, and B, I hope he's watching from somewhere and is proud of the job that I'm doing with my kids. So, Dad, Harvey Rosenberg, I miss you, and I forever love you. Happy Father's Day, everybody.
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4: 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Four words that mean business. With James Golden, a.k.a. Bo Snerdly.
0: Another birthday today. Michael Anthony from Van Halen, along with many other enterprises. He has a nickname, Mad Anthony. Manufactures custom-made bass guitars, including a bass guitar shaped like a Jack Daniels bottle. It's done really well. James Golden, Snerdly, with you here Saturday morning extravaganza, 800-848-9222. Get to your calls as soon as we can. I want to just look at some other things, folks. And your comments on Iran, on anything else, welcome today. There's other news that has been going on this week. You know, June is what is called Pride Month. And there's been a lot of controversy in baseball all of a sudden. In fact, the DOJ in Major League Baseball has now had to step in and doing an investigation. Why I cut 14? This is a Fox report on what is happening and what has happened this week in Major League Baseball with a game that took place in San Francisco. Here's that report.
9: Controversy. The Department of Justice now investigating Major League Baseball for potential religious discrimination. The league recently warned several San Francisco Giants players against expressing their Christian faith after they wrote Bible verses on their Pride Night caps. In a letter to Commissioner Rob Manfred, the department's Civil Rights Division writes, quote, "The Trump administration is committed to combating religious discrimination. I have referred this matter to the Equal Employment Opportunity Commission for further investigation." Some athletes ripping the league.
10: This is what we're worried about right here. Major League Baseball players wearing a hat with a Bible verse on it. That's what we worry about in a billion-dollar industry. Major League Baseball, you can suck it.
11: I feel like it would be similar to saying everybody should have to wear a cross on their jersey. But I would never expect that with my teammates that don't believe the same thing. At the end of the day, I think I would literally just feel like, why is this in sport?
9: Okay, Clay Travis with this. MLB has a real mess here. It's not 2020 anymore. Back then, you'll remember, the league went all in the Black Lives Matter movement amid the George Floyd riots. The following year, Manfred yanked the All-Star game out of Atlanta over pressure from the far left. It was based on the false narrative that Georgia's new voting laws amounted to Jim Crow 2.0. And in 2023, the Dodgers invited a drag group that mocks Catholic nuns to their Pride Night.
0: Now, that's just one aspect of it. Also, professional baseball, but on the minor league level, there is a team called the York Revolution out of Pennsylvania. They have been involved in a conflict. Same deal. They had to forfeit a game because the players were mandated to wear jerseys with rainbow sleeves. And some of them said, no, we're not going to do this. Ugh. Anyway, we'll have more on that and other things. Keep it right here, my friend. Saturday Morning Extravaganza continues.
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13: 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And that means that you are actually able to run the most sensitive data sets while still owning all of your IP, your copyright, your material non-public information for governments, confidential information, and classified information. And this is something that most AI platforms don't allow you to do today, but you wouldn't know if you didn't read the terms and conditions.
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14: Vice President J.D. Vance has landed in Switzerland for peace talks between the U.S. and Iran. Negotiations are set to start today despite uncertainty over the Strait of Hormuz. Iran says it shut down the shipping lane in protest of Israel attacking Lebanon, which it says violates the ceasefire agreement in place with the U.S. Several U.S. senators are urging the FCC to pause a merger between Paramount and Warner Brothers Discovery. In a joint letter to the FCC chairman, Democratic Senators Cory Booker, Bannon Schiff, and Elizabeth Warren demanded a foreclosure of an attempt by Paramount to close the transaction. They say a potential national security threat needs to be evaluated, posed by foreign government investment in the new $110 billion entity. Today marks the official start of summer, astronomers point out. The summer solstice began at 4:25 a.m. Eastern this morning, when the Earth's axis made its northernmost tilt toward the sun. I'm Scott Carr.
15: The Denver area forecast on this Sunday is a nice one with early sunshine today, a 20% chance for showers and isolated thunderstorms this afternoon. A little bit gusty around those storms, up to about 25 miles per hour. Temperatures topping out around 90. For tonight, lingering shower activity till about midnight. Then we'll see partly cloudy skies with lows in the mid-50s. For your Monday, we'll start the work week with early sunshine, a 30% chance for showers and thunderstorms. A little bit cooler, highs in the mid-80s with overnight lows in the middle 50s. And for Tuesday, cooler still, highs in the upper 70s with a slight chance chance for a late day shower, possible thunderstorm. I'm meteorologist Patrice Sutter.
16: Current temperature
17: 62 degrees.
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19: 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The Back the Blue Bash with Dog the Bounty Hunter. 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
4: James Golden Show. It's politics, but theater of the mind with James Golden, a.k.a. Bo's Nerdly.
0: Another birthday yet again. This time, Duran Duran. Look who we've had. The Beach Boys, Van Halen, Duran Duran. John Taylor, bass player and co-founder of Duran Duran, has a birthday today. So many hits from Duran Duran. But you know, John was also a member of the Power Station. And I so love the Power Station. What a great group they were. So what a musician. John Taylor, bass player, co-founder of Duran Duran, member of the Power Station. Happy birthday, John. On the baseball deal, we have a little bit more time now to explore all of this. The San Francisco Giants had a complete meltdown because some of their players forced to wear pride apparel to celebrate Pride Month, also decided to put a Bible verse, just a quick. They didn't print the whole Bible, the citation to a Bible verse on their hat. Who was it visible to, number one? Unless you had a close-up of it, you didn't even know it was there. But the idea that these players would put something from their faith on their cap infuriated the San Francisco Giants and some of the sports writers and broadcasters. A longtime Giants broadcaster, Mike Kudrow, went off on the players that did this. This guy's sitting in the booth. He doesn't play. He is a broadcaster about it, but he had so much antagonism toward these players. One of the things that he said then, pretty much, was that, look, they're in San Francisco. They should know what that means, that they should, in other words, just capitulate anything of their religious, spiritual values because they happen to play for San Francisco. The Major League Baseball League itself stepped in with it. We respect players' right to free expression. No, they don't, apparently. However, writing of any kind with any message is prohibited per Major League Baseball uniform regulations, which provide in part that a player may not write, attach, affix, embroider, or otherwise display nicknames or messages on apparel or playing equipment. That's fine. But back in the days when Black Lives Matter was popular, there was plenty of that going on and plenty of kneeling and a fixing of a political point of view inside the organization of Major League Baseball. So how does that level with all of this? You can force players, apparently, to wear something that states your political point of view, because that's what this is, a political decision, an ideological move. So you can try to force players, like they're your property, to embrace, to have to embrace your cause, something you hold dear. But when it comes to them saying a simple statement of faith on their cap, no. Now, this broadcaster, this guy, he says, I think when you're a player and you come into this environment, it's your responsibility to know just how sensitive this city is in regard to that cultural freedom and religious freedom and just the way that you live your life. And I think they were in for a rude awakening with the response. And it wasn't just from the gay community. It was from the Northern California community that supports the gay community. And then he defended the New York, the San Francisco Giants. They used to be New York back in the day, those of you old enough to remember. He defended the Giants organization. They had spent decades cultivating ties with LGBTQ activists and causes. There's an irony, too, because the Giants organization is getting dumped on as well. And that hurts him, the broadcaster. It hurt me because I saw in 1994, they were the first team to ever take on the challenge of going against public opinion and the outrage, even when associating with the gay community, and openly went out and said, we support the gay community. We support until there's a cure day. We're going to raise money to fight AIDS. And all that is, to me, good stuff. The fighting AIDS, fine. They have every right to support a community and to do it and to support. But how dare you treat these players like they're your personal ideological slaves? We're going to force you to, because you play for the Giants, well, then you have to embrace our ideology. Really? So that's what's happening out in San Francisco. Now, in Pennsylvania, let's listen to what this report from WGAL, that's Cut 12, and this is the manager of a team in the Atlantic Division, the York Revolution. What happened in this instance, the players were being forced to wear a jersey. On both sleeves, it was like rainbow. And some of the players said, no, we're not going to wear this. I don't believe in this. I'm not wearing this. And so many of the players decided that they weren't going to wear it that they canceled the game. They forfeited the game. And so now that led into a controversy. And here's the general manager.
20: The park made this announcement late last night, saying that this decision was made with, quote, great disappointment. They say some of the players refused to wear the special Pride Night jersey, so this game is being treated as a rainout.
21: I would ask the community for understanding. Running an organization in this way, with these difficult dynamics, having to find a solution to these complex problems without a clean solution, is a difficult task, and there's no good way to get everybody everything that they want. But our primary function as Wellspan Park in York, Pennsylvania, is to welcome the community in and be the most welcoming place in York.
20: And the Revolution says it will donate $10,000 to the Rainbow Rose Center, describing the contribution as a gesture of regret over the last-minute change and as a show of support for the LGBTQIA+ community partners.
0: Also, this is another local station down there, CBS 21, and this is the way they covered the event cut 13. This is that report.
1: Tonight, marking a new first for baseball, there was not just a Pride Night protest. The entire game was canceled between the York Revolution and the Southern Maryland Blue Cramp because York said they would not have had enough players that were willing to suit up in the Pride Night uniforms. Just one player even showed up today as the team did hold the celebration. They had fans come out. They were able to walk the bases and spend some time here at Wells Fan Park, but they did not watch any actual baseball. We've seen a couple of different ways that players have protested this in Major League Baseball. Specifically, Blake Treinen did not wear the Dodgers Pride cap. Multiple Giants pitchers just this past Friday writing Bible verses on their hats. One player did not wear the Pride hat at all. But in York, a brand new first, the entire game ended up being canceled. Some division in the locker room as well. Again, Teeter told me that every player had a chance to stand on their own platform and share their thoughts, and ultimately the team would not have had enough players to suit up. So this is the first time we've seen a game fully get canceled. It'll be interesting to see what the fallout is moving forward, both from the fans of the York Revolution as well as the players in the locker room.
0: Let me just say this. This is so unnecessary. It is so. You heard the GM of the Revolution talk about how working through such difficult. Why is it so difficult? I don't think anybody, or anybody sane, anybody with a good heart, anybody that has any sort of non-animus in their heart would object to any team or should object to any organization at this stage in American society saying, okay, we want to do an event to celebrate Pride Night. Fine. Do it. Do it. If you want to do what the San Francisco team is, what the Giants are doing, and what this team in Pennsylvania did, which is to actually help with fundraising, with all sorts of other things, to, if that's the stance of your team and that's what you want to do for community relationships, great. Great. Do it. If you want to have what, if you want to have fan involvement, do it. No one objects. And you know what else you can do? You can have players that are fine with it, and they'd say, yeah, we support this 100%. You want to have a jersey that has them for the players that want to do it? Fine. Let them wear the jersey. But if you have players that say, you know what, this actually, your stance on this conflicts with my spiritual beliefs, so I'd rather not participate. What's wrong with just letting them wear the regular uniform? And just say, okay, I get it. We have tolerance for all. If your spiritual and religious beliefs preclude you from wanting to be involved in our marketing effort, then fine. We can live with that. Why is there a problem? People make problems where there don't have to be problems. But when you start demanding that people, and then you start with a heavy hand, you're either going to follow our way of thinking on a social issue, on a political issue, on a social issue, you will either do it or else. And you start with this totalitarian, you're going to do this, you're going to wear this that supports something that you may not agree with. Well, then you know what? You're opening up the door to these kind of problems. This is so simple. Live and let live. I'm not mad because these teams want to support important members of their community. Why would I be mad about that? Why should anybody be mad about that? Support the people that you want to support in your community. Only time I would be mad about it is if we're talking about a terrorist or something that's illegal. Why would anybody be mad about that? Support who you want to support. But leave the players their dignity and their, especially when it's on religious matters. How dare you, as a team, try to impose your values over their religious or spiritual values? Let them be. Beatles, let it be. Let everybody be. You do you, let them be them. Simple solution. And no need for this continued controversy all the time. Stop the controversy. Stop making it an issue. Let everybody be peaceful. Support. And then also support your players' right to their religious belief. Just support everybody that you want to support. It's a simple solution. You know, and forget it and just move on. Enjoy the game. Play ball, as they say. Who's this, Matt?
2: We're celebrating the one and the only today, Bo. From the Four Tops. How could we not? I'll let you take it away unless you want me to take the lead here.
0: The Four Tops, you know, one of the most magical groups in the Motown roster.
2: Absolutely, and we're talking about Lawrence Payton here. Four Tops legend. Unfortunately, he passed away today in 1997 due to liver cancer at the age of 59. We got legendary hits like I Can't Help Myself and Standing in the Shadows of Love, but today I decided to take the lead with one of my favorites, if you didn't mind.
0: I don't mind. But you need to tell everybody what it is.
2: Asking the Lonely. I'm a little lonely this morning, Bo, so I figured I might as well ask for a little bit of loneliness myself to all the listeners out there, right?
0: Ask the Lonely. James Golden's Early Saturday Morning Extravaganza. We're going to see if we can grab a few calls when we get back. Oh, we have so much more, so whatever you do, keep it right here. Do not go away. Confident and sure that fate
3: will bring another love that way. The James Golden Show.

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1: Mortgage rates. We're all looking at mortgage rates to see if it now is the time to buy or not. And they've always been the barometer for home sales. Fannie Mae is the largest buyer of mortgages in the United States. So what's Fannie Mae predicting? The 30-year rate will hold steady at around 6.3% for the rest of this year. And in 2027, maybe it'll go to 6.2%. In short, they don't predict much change over the next 2 years. So if you've been looking to buy a home and waiting for the rates to come down, think again. It doesn't look like it's happening soon. Just make sure if you're buying a home, there's no pre-penalty clause in your mortgage so that if you do want to buy now and you do want to get a mortgage, you can pay it off. Never Bet Against New York. I'm Suzanne Miller.
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0: The James Golden Show. It's politics, but theater of the mind with James Golden, a.k.a. Bo Snerdly.
6: You know, it's amazing. I hear licks and I know where they came from, like this guitar lick. I know where this lick came from, but I don't, it's a distraction. American band Maroon 5 on this day in 2011 released Moves Like Jagger featuring Christina Aguilera, who, by the way, was at the Obama shindig. Oh, and by the way, happy Juneteenth-y stuff. We're still doing Juneteenth. I'm not denigrating it. But if you're having a teensy weekend, this is Juneteenth-y weekend, and enjoy it. Moves Like Jagger. Obviously a tribute to the way that Mick Jagger performs. And this one was nominated for a Grammy Best Pop Duo. Maroon 5 with Christina Aguilera. Moves Like Jagger released on this day in 2011. Telephone time. Roger is calling in from Orlando. Good morning, Roger. How are you?
7: Good morning, Bo. I look forward to your commentary on the news.
6: Well, thank you.
7: But, yes. Well, yes. When but. I listened to your show Friday, and you had Obama's speech on there, mm-hmm. I thought, wow, if I took his speech and parsed it and put a Republican advertisement underneath each sentence that he put out, it would be perfect. He said many, many things that I believe that the right wants to happen. And I'm going, wow, what an advertisement. All the advertising people for the Republican Party need to take that. They need to parse it. But they need to put what we stand for and what we have done in what he said. It was a great speech. He's a great speaker, but it was useless.
6: Now, you know something? This is so interesting to me. Folks, we can find some of the cuts that we have. Obama, in his speech, talked about the founders and how they fell terribly short of the declarations. They left slavery intact. They had property owners, white males, only as property owners at the time of the founding of the country. But then he praised the genius of the founders for a system that allowed America to become what it is and to continue to grow to, as he put it, make a more perfect union. Of course, the more perfect union comes from Abraham Lincoln, and that has been a phrase that has been used time and time again by politicians since the days of Republican Abraham Lincoln. He also talked in very glowing terms about it was aspirational and seemingly a knock at Trump on some of the things he said. But what they did was actually echo what his own administration did, going after their political enemies. He said, when we stop believing that voting matters, we open the door to the most ruthless among us. Well, and he talked about people trying to squash people that are different than they are. Well, that was his entire administration trying to defeat their political enemies. So Obama has a knack for saying things that sound pleasant to the ear, but that deny the truth of his own administration's policies. And that was on full display. He is a great orator when he wants to be. Whoever wrote this speech did a good job. I don't necessarily believe that Obama wrote this speech. But he always has that he can project these very aspirational, highbrow thoughts that have many people shaking their heads. Yes. Why, that's exactly right. Why, Mr. Obama, you've hit the right note there. That's the right chord, Mr. Obama. It's resonating with me. It's resonating with everybody. But the thing that's absent is when the words go away and you look at the actual history of what took place during the Obama administration, the divisiveness that he sowed in this country do not match the aspirational words that you hear coming out of his mouth. And that is what Roger from Orlando so brilliantly reacted to. James Golden, Saturday morning extravaganza, hour number uno in the can. Hour number duo will be coming up. In hour number trio, Princess Diana will be here with us. We've got a lot more to go. The reflecting pool is a big story. Also, Churin, still living at home. Also, Graham Plantin is still out.

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4: TSA is warning travelers to expect crowded airports in the U.S. this weekend. Between World Cup action and the Juneteenth holiday, long security lines are anticipated. More than 800 flights were canceled nationwide Friday, most of them in Dallas-Fort Worth or in Charlotte. And most involve American Airlines. Officials say check your flight status before heading to the airport. Vice President J.D. Vance has landed in Switzerland for more peace talks between the U.S. and Iran. Negotiations are set to start today despite uncertainty over the Strait of Hormuz. Iran says it shut down the shipping lane in protest of Israel attacking Lebanon, which it says violates its ceasefire agreement with the U.S. U.S. military officials claim, however, the strait is open. Two men in Manhattan are facing federal charges after investigators say they imported date rape drugs for distribution across the five boroughs. Lisa Salvati has more.
5: The drug GBL is also known as a lethal date rape drug and goes by the street names Blue Nitro and Revivorant. Those who take it become relaxed and euphoric. The New York Post reports 34-year-old Rodrigo Castro and 48-year-old Mark Dygden are accused of bringing in 7 tons of GBL starting in August of 2023. They've been charged with conspiring to distribute a controlled substance. U.S. Attorney Jay Clayton called GBL liquid poison and said one dose could be deadly. Both men have pleaded not guilty.
4: The maker of M&M's, Mars, says they'll start releasing artificial dye-free candies in August. This after pressure from the Health and Human Services Secretary Robert F. Kennedy Jr., who's consistently criticized the use of artificial dyes in U.S. food products, calling them a key driver in numerous American health epidemics. Today marks the official start of summer. Astronomers note the summer solstice began at 4:25 a.m. Eastern this morning, when the Earth's axis made its northernmost tilt toward the sun. I'm Scott Carr.
6: The Denver area forecast on this Sunday is a nice one with early sunshine today, a 20% chance for showers and isolated thunderstorms this afternoon. A little bit gusty around those storms, up to about 25 miles per hour. Temperatures topping out around 90. For tonight, lingering shower activity till about midnight. Then we'll see partly cloudy skies with lows in the mid-50s. For your Monday, we'll start the work week with early sunshine, a 30% chance for showers and thunderstorms. A little bit cooler, highs in the mid-80s with overnight lows in the middle 50s. And for Tuesday, cooler still, highs in the upper 70s. With a slight chance for a late day shower, possible thunderstorm. I'm meteorologist Patrice Sutter.
7: Current temperature
8: 59 degrees.
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0: Welcome, my friends, to hour number duo underway here on our Saturday morning extravaganza, your Saturday morning vibe. Telephone number is 800-848-9222. That is how you reach us. 800-848-9222. Coming up a little bit later in the program, Princess Diana will be with us. Look forward to that. Looking forward to catching up with you on the telephones. Okay, organized, but here's one other thing. I just thought about this. During the break, I was thinking about this. You know, even if you're in jail, if you're in prison, if you are a criminal, you've been convicted, they put you in the pokey, sometimes for the rest of your natural life, you have choice based on your religious preferences. For instance, if your spiritual beliefs preclude you from taking certain dietary choices, if you, for instance, need to follow a kosher diet, if you need to follow a diet based on halal, if you need to have a spiritually compliant diet that precludes you from eating meat or animal products. As a nation, we have determined and said, honor people's religious preferences, even the worst of the worst, the criminals, the murderers, the rapists, those that have offended society, have a right to have their spiritual and religious beliefs adhered to, even in prison. That is an accepted way of dealing with people's right to a religious viewpoint. That being the case, why aren't the same courtesies extended to baseball players? If they choose not to wear an article of clothing that they believe is forcing them to take part in a messaging that doesn't comport to their religious point of view, why don't they have the choice to opt out? It doesn't mean that you as a team don't have to, that you have to bend at all to what you want to do with the marketing, to whatever group it is. It doesn't matter. But you should also respect people's spiritual point of view. It's a really simple thing. Opt out of it. We give you the right to opt out of it. Simple. And there would be no controversy. The controversy in baseball, as we're seeing now, is that they are demanding with a heavy hand that everybody agrees to them and with them, and that they forfeit the right to have their spiritual point of view recognized. And that, for many players, apparently is a bridge too far. But all of this is unnecessary. Just allow people to say, no, that's not something I want to do. Simple. Very simple. 800-848-9222 is how you reach us. We were talking about the Obama Center being open, the Obama Presidential Center. You know, contractors haven't been paid. We have some audio on that. I played it during the week. We may revisit it. And many of those contractors that haven't been paid, some of them are losing their homes. Some of them are losing their businesses. Some of them are enforced to carry debt from working to build the Obama Presidential Center and have found themselves millions of dollars in debt, something that was not covered by any of the mainstream media outlets fawning over Obama during the week, except Fox Digital did a piece on it. And it's despicable, and it's a shame. But at this, at the opening, they caught up with Dave Chappelle afterwards, cut seven. And this was an interview that was done with Dave Chappelle, who attended the opening of the Obama Presidential Center.
1: It was like medicine for me, because the time seemed so dark and, you know, politics is like, you know, I never wanted to know this much about anything, especially politics. But now, today was a celebration of culture and community.
2: You are, I would argue, one of the funniest people on the planet. But it's true, and that's also a medicine. So the healing of just sort of laughter, and there was a lot of it, including, I just wanted to know what you thought about the joke about the tan suit, because a brother wore a tan suit and then said,
3: how y'all like my tan suit?
1: Yeah, I thought that was very funny. And I think people long for the days where the scandal was as deep as the tan suit. It's just gotten so much worse. But today also made me hopeful. And politics, sometimes life is like weather. You just got to push through it, and eventually clouds will break. You know, not to disparage the current president, but these are tough times, you know, and today reminded me of times that weren't as tough. But we didn't even know they weren't as tough. I'm looking at Bush today like, man, I can't believe I used to not like that guy. And then look, you know what I mean? Now it's fun to see him smile. It was fun to see four ex-presidents together smiling. And it reminded us in the subtext that we all on the same team.
0: Yeah. You know, okay. By the way, the tan suit reference. Because I saw that online. And a lot of people like, what's this business with the tan suit? The press made a big deal. Obama wore a tan suit when he was president, and people had conniption fits about it at the time. So that was the whole tan suit there. This guy that showed up in a tan suit, there were a few that did that, including, what's his name, one of the former broadcasters at CBS wore a tan suit and tried to make a big deal out of it as well. So you had that. Now, overshadowing all this stuff was a holdover from, and it didn't overshadow it. I mean, that day was a day. But there's still more flack coming from something that I thought was highly offensive last week. And that was this MMA guy that used the occasion of the White House event celebrating America's 250 to launch on Michelle Obama. And he called her a man. And it was ugly and offensive. And this guy has a lot of nerve, to me. Cut number, whatever, let me see what cut this is. This is cut number 10. This is the guy, this MMA fighter, who, well, just listen to him and his reaction to the reaction he got after using his time after his White House MMA performance to slam Michelle Obama.
4: Michelle Obama is overreacting and making a big deal out of nothing. I was just joking with her, just a harmless comment with no bad intent. But she took it and framed it as racism and a personal attack, which is not how I meant it at all. I'll admit, saying that inside the White House wasn't very respectful. But anyone who knows me knows I've always made jokes like this after winning matches or in casual situations. It's just how I talk sometimes. I've even said worse things before, and it was never turned into something this serious. I was just trying to lighten the mood a bit. What I said is nothing close to the kind of trash talk athletes throw at each other before games. So I don't understand why this one comment is being singled out. Is it because her last name is Obama? Or because of her skin color? When did everything in the U.S. start getting turned into racial politics like this. I can apologize and accept consequences if needed, but I still don't think I did anything wrong.
0: You're an idiot. I rarely call a people name, but this is so idiotic. It's Michelle Obama's fault that she was offended because I called her a man at the White House, echoing what has been a racist trope about Michelle Obama, who I disagree with profoundly on some policy issues, but who I happen to respect also profoundly as a former First Lady of the United States of America and a woman who speaks her mind, whether she's right or, in my view, or wrong. Okay? And Michelle Obama has said plenty of things that I take a lot of issue with. And I am not shy about stating whether it's she or her husband when I think that they've said something with policy that's wrong. And for this clown, this person, well, it's her fault. She overreacted. Oh, I would apologize. I don't think I did anything wrong. Well, if you don't think you did anything wrong, then you don't even understand why people go, well, I didn't mean it that way. Well, yeah, let me see. The people that sit around calling black people apes and calling this black woman, this proud black woman, an ape, maybe don't think that that's wrong. The people that go around saying that she was never pregnant, that her kids are not hers, she's transgender, she didn't have the kids. Oh, well, just take it and just laugh at it because we think it's funny. No, it's not funny. It's hateful. And a lot of these hateful remarks that are spewed at her are personal remarks. And so, yeah, she does take it personally. And not only does she take it personally, many of us who look at the people doing it and saying these remarks, we take it personally too. Because it is personal and it is racist. And for you not to understand and think somehow you have the privilege to just talk about this woman or any black woman in this way and think, oh, this is just perfectly acceptable. Now, does that mean we can't criticize black women? Oh, hell no, because James talks about the AWBs. The angry the ABWs, the angry black woman, and some of the ones on social media acting out and acting foolish. Yeah, I comment on those. But that's not the former First Lady. Look, I didn't like it when the left went after Nancy Reagan. I didn't like it when people were offering snide remarks about Laura Bush or Barbara Bush. Never liked any of that stuff. As for Hillary Clinton, well, as long as the remarks were not personal, you know, and a lot of the personal stuff that was said about her, I would never repeat and never said it. Questioning her proclivities, things like that. Wouldn't get into that stuff. In fact, I saw Hillary Clinton in person at an event in Washington, D.C. many, many years ago. I wrote about this in the book that I wrote. It's a strange little story. Give me a second to just run through this little story, right? So Hillary Clinton, at the time, still the most despised first lady, according to the right. I was at an event in Washington, D.C., and it was held outside. She delivered remarks. She was a much better speaker, by the way, in person than at this place than I had seen her at the time, which was surprising to me. And so after the event's over, there are two young girls, and they were trying to get her attention for something, and she didn't see them. She was occupied. And I was in nearby Mrs. Clinton. I went to Mrs. Clinton. Those two girls over there are trying to get your attention. So she went over, and she spoke to the girls. And then Hillary Clinton came back over to me and said, thank you for telling me that the girls wanted, you know, some attention time from me. She was very gracious and very nice. Now, does that mean that that all of a sudden I think Hillary Clinton's Saint Hillary? No. Hillary Clinton's politics are Hillary Clinton's politics. Hillary Clinton's politics are Hillary Clinton's politics, and I could not ever and will not ever change my view on the harm that she caused from a policy standpoint to the United States of America. But does that mean that they're... Look, she's human. We are all human. And I just think that these people that walk around with this stuff toward Michelle Obama, you ought to be ashamed of yourselves for some of the things you say about this woman. And yeah, many of us, and I could not disagree with Michelle Obama more on a lot of political issues, but I think that some of the things that some of you people utter, not you people in this audience, because you people have class and respect for other human beings, but some of the things like this fighter, it's just like, I cannot even tell you the level of disgust that I have with these people. It's like, please, would you just try to be human? You wouldn't want anybody saying these things about your mother, your grandmother, your aunties, your sisters. So why would you utter it out of your mouth about some other woman? You ought to be ashamed of yourselves. We gotta take a break. You talk about one, a birthday today.
5: I've been alone with you.
0: It's Lionel Richie's birthday today. Lionel Richie.
5: And in my dreams,
0: I saw the Commodores in Alabama when I was a little kid. Before they made it big, my cousin took me to, my cousin Linda took my brother and my sister to a concert out in Tuscaloosa. And this group called the Commodores was playing. And it was Lionel Richie and the Commodores back then. I didn't know who they were. This is before their first big hit. And then, of course, the Commodores happened. And they blew up. And I did an interview with the Commodores, and I remember asking Lionel Richie at that point, are you going to stay with the group, or are you going to be like so many others and leave and do solo? And he, we're going to stay together. I have that interview somewhere on tape. And of course, he left and became Lionel Richie, the solo act, one of the most brilliant writers, composers, musicians, an all-around nice guy in the music industry whose success is just amazing. Happy birthday to the one, the only, Lionel Richie. James Golden is Snurly coming right back. 800-848-9222. Don't go away.
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6: The James Golden Show. Four words that mean business. With James Golden, a.k.a. Bo Snerdly.
0: Yeah, Valerie Jarrett, it turns out, was the one who opened up the ceremonies at the Obama Presidential Center. This is still my favorite clip of the entire day at the Obama Presidential Center opening.
13: We'd also like to take a moment to recognize the original inhabitants of the land upon which we are gathered today. We honor the Anishinaabe, the Council of Three Fires, the Ojibwe, the Odawa, and the Potawatomi nations.
0: Yeah, we honor them, but we still have your land, and we're keeping it. And we took your land, and now Obama has it. But we'd like to honor you anyway. So happy Stolen Land Day here at the Obama Presidential Center. We're coming right back, folks. Don't go away.
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16: The TSA is warning travelers to expect crowded airports in the U.S. this weekend. They say between World Cup action and the Juneteenth holiday, there's long security lines. More than 800 flights were canceled nationwide Friday alone, most of them from Dallas-Fort Worth or in Charlotte, and most involving American Airlines. Vice President J.D. Vance has landed in Switzerland for more talks between the U.S. and Iran. Negotiations are set to continue today despite uncertainty over the Strait of Hormuz. Iran says it shut down the shipping lane in protest of Israel attacking Lebanon, which it says violates the ceasefire agreement in place with the U.S. U.S. military officials, however, say the Strait of Hormuz is open. The makers of M&M's Mars says they'll start releasing new versions of the candies in August that contain no artificial dyes. This after pressure from the Health and Human Services Department and Secretary Robert F. Kennedy Jr., who's consistently criticized the use of artificial dyes in U.S. food products. I'm Scott Carr.
17: The Denver area forecast on this Sunday is a nice one with early sunshine today, a 20% chance for showers and isolated thunderstorms this afternoon. A little bit gusty around those storms, up to about 25 miles per hour. Temperatures topping out around 90. For tonight, lingering shower activity till about midnight. Then we'll see partly cloudy skies with lows in the mid-50s. For your Monday, we'll start the work week with early sunshine, a 30% chance for showers and thunderstorms. A little bit cooler, highs in the mid-80s with overnight lows in the middle-50s. And for Tuesday, cooler still, highs in the upper 70s with a slight chance for a late day shower, possible thunderstorm. I'm meteorologist Patrice Sutter.
18: Current temperature
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0: James Golden Show. It's politics, but theater of the mind with James Golden, a.k.a. Bose Nerdly.
1: And here we are halfway through the Saturday morning extravaganza, which means it's time for Matt's clip of, well, his pick of the day. I know the song.
2: James, we have a star strutted pick for today, because on this date, the 13th studio album for Genesis, Invisible Touch, became their fourth UK number one hit. And it was the biggest commercial success in their career. And unfortunately, I checked the library, James, and we didn't have anything from Invisible Touch, which breaks my heart. So we went with Misunderstanding today, which in my opinion is their best song released. This is a top-of-the-line song. It is out of this world. And let's talk a little bit about the success of Genesis, because this album spent 96 weeks on the UK charts. The album sold over 15 million copies worldwide and spawned 5 US top 5 singles as well. And like I said, in spirit of their success, we gotta talk about more than just the album that was released today. Because beyond the massive success of Invisible Touch, Genesis built one of the most remarkable careers in music history. Few bands have successfully renovated themselves like Genesis did. They were able to go from the 70s progressive rock era all the way to the biggest pop singles of the 80s, Bo. From Misunderstanding all the way to If I Dare Slip It In Right Now, That's All. Talk about another great hit that they had. They really were masterminds of producing mainstream radio-friendly success. Misunderstanding peaked at number 14 on the US Billboard Hot 100, and That's All climbed all the way up to number 6. And 3 years later, Genesis built their success after That's All in 1983, after releasing their own self-titled album. This album and this band is one to remember forever. They are out of this world, and the song became the band's first U.S. top 10 hit, peaking at number 6, like I said earlier, on the Billboard Hot 100s, finding success around the world, as it should have. But alongside Misunderstanding, it helped establish Genesis as a major pop rock force. And, I could go on all day. I really, really could. And we've spoken about this off the microphone, as I should say. You've told me to listen to a little bit of Genesis, like how you've told me to listen to a little bit of Aretha Franklin. And I have. Young, Gifted, and Black. May I say, Bo?
1: Yep.
2: That's a top 10 album of all time.
1: Yeah. Read
2: the
1: Queen.
2: That blew me away. That.
1: Now listen, this group, you have. So just think of the lineup that was in this group. Every single member of Genesis is such an accomplished musician. And the guy that's doing lead vocals here? Oh, man.
2: I can feel it coming in the air tonight.
1: Yeah. I mean, his career blew up even bigger than Genesis as a solo artist, Phil Collins.
2: Absolutely. He is remarkable, truly. And if I'm not mistaken, he's dealt with some health issues down the line.
1: He is dealing with horrible health issues.
2: And God bless him. But if I'm not mistaken here, I'm pretty sure his son has taken the lead.
1: His son has taken on the
2: percussion kit, if I'm not mistaken, Bo.
1: Yep, he has.
2: And it's a full circle moment. It's so heartwarming.
1: Peter Gabriel. I mean, what do you say about Peter Gabriel?
2: He's
1: another, just another icon.
2: Truly, like, words can't express enough. And I know we're short
1: on time,
2: so I'll leave it at that. But congratulations to Genesis on this day. They released one of, if not the best album in their discography, and that says a lot. Talking on the fact that the two songs that I played today weren't even in that album. Just six major hits and so many more to go along with them. So congratulations to them. Congratulations to Peter. And like I said, absolutely.
1: Thank you, Matt's pick of the day, Genesis. Absolutely. Let's head to the telephones and let's check in with Harold calling in from Tennessee. Good morning, Harold. How are you this morning?
3: Good morning, Mr. Golden. It's a great day. I woke up.
1: Believe me, that resonates, Harold.
3: How much more can you ask for? How much better can it get? It's just gravy on top of that.
1: I'm telling you. So what is on your mind today?
3: I'm wondering, will Republicans have enough common sense to run the ads of Trump at the State of the Union saying, "We all stand up if you'll put American citizens above illegal aliens," and the Democrats said, "No, we won't. We're going to put illegal aliens first."
1: I hope that, you know, I should ask Diana about that. I think and I hope that that will make an appearance. Look, I think that's one of the reasons, by the way, just politically speaking, just bare bones politics. That is one of the these midterms, this Iran issue has to be settled before the midterms. It has to be. There has to be the free flow of oil through the Hormuz Strait before the midterms. Oil prices, gas prices have to come down before the midterms. All of that gets done. I think that Republicans are in pretty good shape. And if they start an aggressive ad campaign, like you're saying, reminding people who the Democrats are, not just at the State of the Union, but reminding them of everything else that the Democrats have been involved in, from the crime through the fraud, the massive fraud that has infiltrated almost every single program that is available, through the lack of support for voter ID, all of it. If there is a comprehensive view and the focus and the spotlight goes off the reflecting pool and off of Iran and turns on to who the Democrats are before the midterms, I think the Democrats don't have a chance in the midterms. That's my take.
3: I don't believe the Iranians, they want to influence our election. They're going to do everything they can to resist us till after the election. There will not be an agreement till after the election because the Chinese and the Russians are probably saying, "Hey, we need this going on. We need high oil prices to get Trump beat, to get the Democrats in charge of the House and Senate." Collusion.
1: Well, here's the problem with that. China needs oil. And that oil comes from Iran. And they can't afford to have this keep dragging out. Russia has its own problems. Did you see any of the drone attacks the Ukraine launched on Russia the other day? They went dead into Moscow, civilian centers, and they blacked portions of Moscow out for hours. The people in Moscow were complaining. Some of these things struck residential buildings and really caused quite a bit of damage. This endless quagmire that Russia is in with Ukraine has got them preoccupied. Their economy isn't doing great. And even though they have oil, the pressure on the oil markets is affecting Russia too. So I don't know whether that analysis that you just laid out is now Iran. Would Iran like to have this thing drag out? Yeah, but let's look at that too. Iran's oil capacity at Kargadum is full. Unless they start offloading oil to the rest of the world, they have nowhere to store the oil that they have. If they can't get it to market, their economy is in shambles. So I don't know whether the analysis that you have is actually what will take place. Now, would they like to screw up the midterms, all of them? Absolutely. Would the Democrats like to screw up the midterms? Absolutely. But everything doesn't just go on what they'd like to do. They have their own political and economic realities to deal with as well, Harold.
3: Yeah, but the Iranians don't care about their people. I need to learn more about this 13th Imam, the whale baby. They're trying to fulfill some kind of prophecy with it when they get the bomb.
1: Well, they're not getting the bomb, and you're right about them not caring about their own people, but here's who they do care about. They care about themselves, and they care about their own power. And their economy being the way it is, their lack of ability to move means that the civil unrest there could blow the lid off their own power. And that is what they're concerned about, Harold. Harold, always love hearing from you. Got to grab some other calls. Thank you so much for calling. Appreciate you. Silas is calling from Staten Island. What is on your mind this morning, Silas? Good morning.
4: Yeah, I kind of like the way Adam Schiff just out loud said the Democrat Party's philosophy. When they wanted, he talked about how he could distribute Elon Musk's $1 trillion. And like, who are you to say what he should do with his money? But it just shows their mindset. And AOC and Pocahontas, they want to take whatever you make. But if now you want to redistribute wealth correctly, Elon Musk can start his own loan company and make mortgages at 2%. And then he could start his own credit cards and only charge you 10% interest instead of the 30%. And he would steal the market. That's how you redistribute wealth correctly instead of forcing somebody to take it.
1: That's an interesting proposition. Maybe somebody will hear that and get back to Elon. It's time for the Musk credit card at 10%. I'd get one if the interest charge was just a straight 10% instead of the outrageous interest charges that some of these other credit cards are using. Interesting proposition. As for Democrats taking your money, yes, breaking news. Democrat want to take money that doesn't belong to them. Amazing. Thank you, Silas. Appreciate it. Let's quickly head up to Connecticut and catch up with Steve. Steve in Connecticut. Good morning. How are you?
5: James, how are you doing this morning?
1: I'm doing well. What's on your mind?
5: Well, brilliant callers, by the way. I just wanted to point out that what this Iranian regime is all about. In the 1980s, there was a war between Iran and Iraq that went on for 8 years. And
1: that's right.
5: During the course of that war, the Iranians used human wave charges of women and children to try to defeat the Iraqis in the Shatt al-Arab, which is in the southern part of Iraq. So this is a regime that will do anything to achieve its goals, and it's not going to be easily defeated, and we can't underestimate what these people are going to do.
1: Well, I will say this again, and I've said it before. This is one of the reasons why the Europeans and NATO and the European nations and NATO deciding to sit this one out, to me, should totally discount any criticism that they have about whatever deal is being made. They didn't want to help to usher in change in Iran. They're the biggest beneficiaries of Iranian oil, not the United States of America. And so I really don't want to hear their criticism at this point. And Trump has to do what he has to do for his own political survival in the United States, no matter how that shakes out to be. And that's my position on it. And I don't. And so all these other arguments that are happening in the background, I cut it real close. Look, you guys didn't help. Iran is now in a weakened position, despite what Obama says, than they ever have been in the last 47 years. And so I really don't want to hear from the critics. You guys didn't want to help deal with the problem, so now you can shut your mouths on the sidelines. Steve, thanks for the call. We got to take a quick break. More of your telephone calls coming up at 800-848-9222. Who is the most successful, one of the most successful rock and roll groups of all time?
2: The boys from Boston, Bo, let them know about them.
1: The boys from Boston. That's right. And born on tomorrow is the date, is the drummer for Aerosmith, Joey Kramer. Aerosmith. Over 150 million records sold, making them the best-selling American hard rock band of all time.
2: If I may intervene, we've had this discussion a fair bit about the best American band of all time. I think it's the Eagles. You brought up the Doobie Brothers plenty of times. We got to give our flowers to Aerosmith. Am I wrong, Bo?
1: Aerosmith is the best selling. You want to talk about best bands, we got a whole nother conversation.
2: That's a can of worms.
1: To me, you can't leave out, look, any discussion of best band ever, you can't leave out Chicago. You cannot leave Chicago out of the mix.
2: Absolutely not.
1: And when you're talking about rock bands, you can't leave them out. And then there are others. How do you classify bands when you start to, if you want to talk about music, then you got to start talking about groups like Earth, Wind. You got to start talking about groups like Santana. You got to say, there are so many groups. And I would counter to you that there are groups that that many people haven't heard of.
2: Dare I even say, if we're talking about bands, Bo, we got to chuck the Jackson 5 in the best American bands of all time?
1: They're not a band. They're a singing group.
2: Oh, I disagree.
1: Well, they're mixed. I wouldn't call them a band.
2: Band.
1: And then, of course, you know, when you start talking about American, and then when you open up the field and you start talking about the Brits, well, conversation over.
2: Whole other discussion right there.
1: Whole other discussion.
2: We could talk for the next hour about British bands if we really wanted to.
1: That's right. James Golden Sterling, Saturday Morning Vibe continues. Don't go away. Keep it right here.
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0: 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We don't just celebrate music, we feel it.
1: Explosive doesn't even begin to describe Little Richard. With towering pompadour hair, pounding piano, and a voice that sounded like pure electricity, he burst onto the scene and transformed American music forever. Hits like Tutti Frutti and Long Tall Sally delivered raw energy unlike anything audiences had ever heard.
2: Well, Long Tall Sally, she's a bit of a special guy. Everything that Uncle John needs, oh baby.
1: Richard brought gospel fire, rhythm and blues swagger, and outrageous showmanship into the birth of rock and roll.
2: Well, it's Saturday night and I just got paid.
1: Wild, joyful, unpredictable, Little Richard wasn't simply performing music, he was detonating it.
0: Celebrating Black Music Month.
2: Oh, wah, bah, bloo, bah, bah, bam, boom.
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7: The James Golden Show. 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Bose Nerdly.

0: as soon as you hear it. And when you hear that guitar, you know what it is. Tomorrow is the anniversary of the first time this theme was heard on film. When the Bond theme was recorded for Dr. No. Five saxophones, nine brass instruments, including the trombone, rhythm section, and a solo guitar played by, and don't you love the name, Vic Flick. It just sounds so Vic Flick, who was paid £6, like, I mean, £6 for recording what would be a landmark, iconic theme. The James Bond theme. First heard tomorrow. It's date in 1962. Back to the telephones we go. And let's catch up with Teddy, my man Teddy from Yonkers. How are you, Teddy?
1: Good morning, Bo. I'm okay. I think you're a great guy and you're very smart, but I disagree with you, which I am entitled to, on the Iran issue. Okay? Trump's deal is going to give Iran immediate sanction relief and access to $300 billion, presumably to use to fund terror proxies.
0: Nope. He's releasing their own funds, which are frozen. They're not, and he explained that during the week. It's not going to happen immediately. It will happen upon verification of them keeping the deal for a period of time. So that's incorrect information. So he's not handing over money. He's just releasing money that's theirs. What's next, Teddy?
1: What about the upfront limits on uranium enrichment or missile development?
0: Teddy, their nuclear arms program is done. They don't have it anymore. In fact, we're going to go collect the nuclear dust. What's next?
1: Who's going to collect it, Bo? Who's going to collect it?
0: The United States of America, your nation, my nation, our country, 'tis of thee, sweet land of liberty, for thee we sing.
1: And how are we going to do that, Bo?
0: By sending people over there to do it.
1: Boots on the ground, Bo.
0: No, the war's over. Not boots on the ground, scientists on the ground. And you don't care if we lose a few scientists in the process, do you? I do, but I'm just checking.
1: I don't want to lose any American, okay?
0: Me either.
1: Hey, Bo, the proof in the pudding is in the action, okay? It's not going to work, Bo. They're laughing at us.
0: It's not going to work. They're laughing at us. You mean like the old Ayatollah, he's laughing?
1: Hey, but what? 60 days is going to be...
0: The Ayatollah. Can I... Teddy, answer my question. Is the Ayatollah laughing? The
1: no,
0: former
1: he's
0: Ayatollah.
1: Dead. He's
0: oh, okay.
1: dead.
0: He's not laughing. Teddy, how'd you like the Obama Center thing? Do you know that Obama hasn't paid a lot of the black contractors that worked to help build that monumental slab in Chicago? What do you think about that? Do you think that those black people should be enslaved by Obama to work for free? I haven't heard you talk about that. Do you care about those poor black businesses that are going under because Obama didn't pay them? Do you care about that?
1: That's wrong. That's terrible, okay?
0: And it's terrible, isn't it?
1: He should be charged.
0: Charged with what? Ooh, that's interesting. Charged with what?
1: Not paying his employees.
0: Teddy, did you celebrate the New York Knicks riots? I mean, the New York Knicks?
1: Of course I did. I didn't go down because, you know, hey, I got one.
0: You needed an ID. You needed an ID, and you needed to pay ticket prices to go parade for them. Are you glad they're going to the White House?
1: Sure.
0: Me too. See, Teddy, we agree on so much, Teddy. As we always do. You're a great guy, Teddy.
1: Hey, Bo, last thing, Bo. Bo, in order for me to look in the mirror and say I can criticize the other side, I have to be able to criticize my own. And I don't like the Democrats as they are today.
0: I love you, Teddy. We got to go. Teddy has a great point. We're going to continue that when our number trio kicks in. Our number duo in the can. Our number trio coming up with Princess Diana. Whatever you do, keep it right here and do not go away.
2: Hey friends, Jeff Hunt here for my friend Wayne at the Gun Room. I want to talk to you for a minute about something real. Freedom and responsibility. If you've been thinking about purchasing a firearm or adding to your collection, now is the time to act. Because starting August 2026, new laws could mean more red tape, more delays, and fewer choices for law-abiding citizens. The Gun Room has been serving Colorado since 1982. They've got over 1,000 firearms.

0: now.
1: President Trump is threatening to impose tolls on the Strait of Hormuz if an Iran deal doesn't happen in 60 days. Trump raises the possibility in a social media post Saturday after Iran announced it's closing the vital waterway due to ceasefire violations by the U.S. and Israel. Trump says there'll be no tolls during or after the ceasefire period unless imposed by the U.S. He says if a deal's not completed within 60 days, the U.S. would impose tolls for services rendered as the guardian angel, as he puts it, to countries of the Middle East. And Vice President J.D. Vance has now landed in Switzerland for more peace talks.
2: Negotiations are set to begin today despite the uncertainty over the Strait of Hormuz. Iran says it shut down the oil shipping lane in protest of Israel attacking Lebanon, which it says is a violation of the ceasefire agreement. The U.S. military claims, however, that Hormuz is open and that, quote, traffic continues to flow. I'm Jim Forbes.
1: Three people are dead after trying to hike down into the Grand Canyon in the Arizona heat. The National Park Service said Friday emergency personnel responded to two separate heat-related incidents on June 12th and June 16th and arrived to find the hikers dead on the trail. Officials say temperatures in the canyon on those days were above 100 degrees. A new poll says most Americans feel the country has not achieved the ideals of the nation's founding fathers. An NBC News poll of 3,000 adults nationally found 80% think the U.S. does not emphasize civic education or the teaching of government and democracy. Regardless of age or political affiliation, the poll found a majority believe civic education is lacking. Only 12% of adults said they have confidence in Congress, and only 18% had confidence in the federal government. Today marks the longest day of the year and the official start to summer, with the summer solstice beginning this morning at 4:25 a.m. Eastern. I'm Scott Carr.
3: The Denver area forecast on this Sunday is a nice one with early sunshine today, a 20% chance for showers and isolated thunderstorms this afternoon. A little bit gusty around those storms, up to about 25 miles per hour. Temperatures topping out around 90. For tonight, lingering shower activity till about midnight. Then we'll see partly cloudy skies with lows in the mid-50s. For your Monday, we'll start the work week with early sunshine, a 30% chance for showers and thunderstorms. A little bit cooler, highs in the mid-80s with overnight lows in the middle 50s. And for Tuesday, cooler still, highs in the upper 70s. With a slight chance for a late day shower, possible thunderstorm. I'm meteorologist Patrice Sutter.
4: Current temperature
5: 57 degrees.
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0: number trio has arrived. The third hour of our Saturday morning extravaganza, your Saturday morning vibe, 800-848-9222, is how you reach us if you want to be part of this, our third hour. And of course, if we have time, must put that caveat in there. The lines have been jammed all day. We still have people holding on from the first hour. And it has just been, you know, it's been like that. So, here we are at hour number trio, and it is time.
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0: Yes, my friends, it's time to check in with Her Majesty. Her Majesty of the Lightness, the goodness, the sweetness, the wonderfulness, all of those goodness-ness things that she is, the analysis-ness that you don't get anywhere else except on this program and occasionally on our weekday program. She came this week on to us on the weekday program this week on Wednesday. It was a blowout. Talking about Gavin Newsom. And all, hey, she's here now to speak about any number of things with us. Princess Diana in the house. Your Majesty, good morning.
2: Good morning, Sir James, as the Duke of Democracy and the Sledgehammer of Truth. Wonderful to speak with you as always.
0: It is a pleasure to speak with you. Did you watch any of the Obama presidential built on the backs of slaves center opening?
2: I have seen clips of it online, and I, you know, heard from your show some sound bites of it, but no, I didn't watch the whole thing.
0: Didn't watch.
2: It was a love fest with the, you know, the Bushes and the Bidens and the Obamas. It was just, you know, all of the establishment together. It's a beautiful thing.
0: You know what? I have to tell you something, and this, I should be embarrassed to even say this, but this is actually true. Earlier when we had a caller that said, and there were four presidents there, I kept saying, who's the other president? Wait a minute, Obama was there, Clinton was there, the Bush was there, and I don't know how I blanked on it. I forgot that Joe Biden was there, and I did. And he was, I'm like, but then I just remembered when you said that, that they caught him trying to wander off the stage. Everybody abandoned him again, and he's wandering off the stage. Where's my granddaughter? Where's my granddaughter? And he was like wandering lost again on the stage. It's like everybody left and there's Joe Biden wandering on the stage by himself again.
2: Yeah, so you said you forgot he was there. Well, he forgot he was there as well.
0: Oh, man. I feel for the guy. I mean, I'm not trying to make fun of him on this stuff. I mean, clearly, Joe Biden, and look, and I mean, his health thing has been an issue and continues to be an issue. I'm not trying to make fun of the guy, but dang. I mean, they know this. How do they leave this guy just wandering around? Everybody knows the condition that he's dealing with.
2: By the way, interestingly enough, there's this judge has agreed that the tapes from his interviews can be released. The Heritage Foundation sued to get, because of the public interest in the tapes, with his author, his ghostwriter, to see if there was indeed terribly secret information that Biden shared with his writer in these tapes. 70 hours, I guess, of it. And so those were the tapes that had been looked at, and basically the special prosecutor said that Biden was too forgetful to be prosecuted. So those tapes will be interesting to hear.
0: Wow. Let me just ask you about this, too. I don't want to give this up, because I try to imagine to myself, especially given all the stuff that's going on about the reflecting pool and the algae. By the way, if anybody's ever had a swimming pool, many of you in blue cities, I know that, you know, up north anyway, you don't have, because of the weather and all that, the swimming pools aren't as prevalent as they are in some areas of the country. Hold on a second. I got a text coming in here. Maybe, hold on, let me see, Princess Diana, what this says. Maybe he was looking for his abandoned daughter. Granddaughter, you know, the one that Hunter had with the stripper. Ooh. Why would somebody text that to me? Anyway, so all this stuff with the reflecting pool has been in the news. If you ever had a swimming pool, you know algae happens. And algae happened in the last pool. It's because of the water. The water that's used for the reflecting pool is shipped in from the Potomac River. And the conditions of the Potomac River are such that that water is prone to algae, period. Period. And they're going to have to do a lot to clean up the water. Okay, so the reflecting pool. Unfortunate, but algae happens in shallow patches of water, especially if the water isn't, and they could use chemicals on it, but this administration did not want to use the harshest remedies for it because it would affect the wildlife, by the way. Now, Princess, on the Obama Slave Center, I'm sorry, the Obama Presidential Center built on the backs of slaves, you literally have a bunch of contractors, some of them owed up to $4 million, $5 million, who have not been paid. They are minorities. There are a slew of them. They have do not disclose. They signed NDR, so they can't really talk about it unless they want to end up in court. Why isn't this a big deal? And the only major network I saw that did an extensive piece on it is, of course, Fox Digital. Why do you think that the plight of these minority workers in Chicago is not being covered by the likes of the New York Times, the Wall Street Journal, the Journal did a little, but certainly like the LA Times, the New York Times, ABC, MS Now, PMS, which Tom Hanks had a beautiful line on. Did you see the Tom Hanks line on that?
2: Yeah. Yes, and you played it this week. It was brilliant.
0: Hysterical. Folks, if you don't know what we're talking about, Tom Hanks, well, we may find it. Anyway, why do you think that this is not getting you much attention?
2: Well, you know why. It's because any news, any event that is inconvenient or embarrassing to Democrats does not get covered. And that is one of the most effective media propaganda methods. It's just not reporting things that are negative for Democrats. It's like, now this is a way more serious and terrible situation, but in Great Britain, the new report came out on the 250,000 British girls who've been raped by these rape gangs, and the BBC did not cover it, did not cover the report.
0: I want you to repeat that. Hold on. I want you to repeat that, please. A lot of people don't know about this, Diana.
2: Yes, and that's the reason why, because the media does not report things that make the left globally look bad. And this week, a report came out that was by an official member of parliament on the rape gangs, which are from migrants who are imported into Great Britain, many of them Pakistani, and have been getting away with raping British girls for years. And it was covered up, and basically there were complicit police departments who did not investigate the crime. They looked the other way, who actually were supportive of the gangs. And so the report came out, 250,000 British girls raped. They were interviewed. The stories are just horrific on the lack of support from law enforcement, from the government, and in fact, more support for the rapists. And the BBC, the official government news outlet, did not cover the report. So that is another example of what you're talking about. Inconvenient facts, inconvenient tragedies, inconvenient information is kept from people who need the information in order to participate in their government, in the democracies that they live in.
0: And to that point, 2 weeks ago, our own government, the DHS, reported that 143,000 of the children that were brought in under Joe Biden have been found, but there are that number plus that are still missing. And we have among those thousands of these minors. that have been sexually abused and used as sex slaves during the Biden administration, let them in and lost track of all these children. And they are in the United States. And that report, those numbers have not been highlighted anywhere by this current mainstream news apparatus.
2: Absolutely. And don't forget, just recently this week, with the outgoing Director of National Intelligence released more information on Fauci's involvement with the biolabs internationally, which were involved in the making COVID affect human beings, that Fauci supported, built a lot of these labs, and cover-up, involved in the intelligence cover-up. And so he wanted the intelligence agencies of the United States to support his cover-up in claiming that this was a natural occurrence when it had been manufactured, the germs. It's basically germ warfare. And the Director of National Intelligence, outgoing, Tulsi Gabbard, published all of this information, and the media has not picked it up at all. If you didn't have an account or read X, you wouldn't know anything about it. And that is huge. The biggest story, health story, of the last generation, and the information has just been revealed on the involvement of Fauci and his henchmen, and the guilt, and the figure that he got pardoned for the last 10 years by the auto pen, not by Biden's signature. And so that, to me, is another story. There, you could run, James, a daily radio show on what is not being covered by the media and should be. That is essential headline news for the American people.
0: Wow. Princess Diana, hold on. We're going to talk to Ron when you get back. We're also going to take some telephone calls. So if you're on hold, stay on hold. 800-848-9222 is the number to reach us. Tomorrow's the birthday of Chris Britton, guitarist with The Troggs. This, of course, went to number one in 1966. Princess Diana in the house with us. Keep it right here.
3: Wild thing, I think I love you. But I wanna know for sure. Come on.
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0: 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Here's Jake Novak.
1: The average car on the road in America today is almost 13 years old. 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
0: The James Golden Show. It's politics, but theater of the mind with James Golden, a.k.a. Bose Nerdly.
6: Everybody's weighing in. The Countess of Conspiracy, Princess Diana, just texted me. I give you ideas to talk about. Take the ideas I have. Yes, Countess, I know. You come on and talk to her. Little racist song here, ladies and gentlemen. Just kidding. Birthday today, tomorrow for Miguel Vences from the Spanish beat group Los Bravos. And in 1966, this one went to number 4. Black is black.
7: It's gray, it's gray.
6: Gray is gray. Black is black. Sounds a little racist. Black is black. She's gone. But he's feeling blue. So we got black, gray, and blue. Anyway, enough of that racial language. Princess Diana, let's talk Iran. I've said a lot about Iran today. I want to get your thoughts.
8: Well, I found your analysis dead center right on. I agreed with everything you said. And one of the interesting things that has happened was an echo of an earlier statement that I hoped we had as a soundbite.
6: We have the soundbite that you're referring to, Matt. Let it rip. We have this very sound bite that Princess Diana is referring to.
9: I believe myself, that the Secretary of State, Secretary of Defense, and you have to make your own decision as to what the President knows, that this war is lost.
6: This war is lost.
8: That is just an unbelievably horrible statement made by a sitting senator when we have a military operation overseas. And this was, if you recall, and I'm sure you do, this was Senator Harry Reid, Democrat, Nevada, on April 19th, 2007, during the Operation Iraqi Freedom. This was during the surge. And so Harry Reid pressed for a diplomatic solution. And so it is, this is the quote I've been thinking of all week long, when every single Democrat basically has been, you know, spitting at Trump's diplomatic maneuvers. It doesn't matter what Trump does or what he would have done. The Democrats are going to be against it. But the thing that really is distressing is you have, as you quoted, Bill Cassidy and other Republicans who are, you know, from the sidelines. Bill Cassidy actually said this is the worst foreign policy blunder in decades. Mike Pence, Ted Cruz, it called it a disaster, a staggering act of appeasement. And this is so disturbing to me because, first of all, these are the same things that were said before the deal, quote unquote, the memorandum of understanding even was agreed to or signed. These are the statements that have been made by Democrats from day one and unfortunately also many elected Republicans, which is really not reflective of the Republican voters. Yesterday, Gallup released a poll that the Iran situation is not popular with the American people. However, among Republicans, 79% approve of Trump's moves in Iran. So the Republican side needs to be defending and supporting what Trump is doing. And one Republican who is supporting it is Newt Gingrich, and he came out with a wonderful column a couple of days ago, basically pointing out that it is impossible to understand what all these critics thought the alternative should be. None of the critics appreciate the size of the coalition President Trump has assembled in the Middle East. And he mentioned many of these countries have responded to the Trump presidency by dramatically increasing their purchases of American goods and their investment of the American economy. Gingrich is so appreciative of Trump's sophistication on the international stage, which he never gets credit for, except on your show. And so Gingrich points out President Trump steered a course between Barack Obama appeasement model and a strategy which would have required a ground invasion. He used our technological strengths and air power and intelligence to bludgeon the religious dictatorship into positions far distant from where they were under Obama and Biden. And this is not giving anything to Iran at all. These are behavior models. And J.B. Vance had an interview with Joel Rosenberg, our friends, All Israel News. He says the White House is not trusting any words that are written in paper. The financial benefits under the memorandum of understanding are strictly tied to concrete, measurable actions. So that is what people need to understand. If Iran messes up, then Trump said we're going to go bomb them on the right back, dropping bombs in the smack in the middle of their head.
6: Exactly right. And these critics, especially from Europe, who didn't want to get involved in this and will get the biggest benefits of all, they need to ST something you. James Golden, Snurly, Princess Diana's here. Don't go away. We got a lot more.
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1: July 9th, 1776. The newly signed Declaration of Independence is read for the first time to George Washington's troops stationed in Lower Manhattan. They respond by toppling the 4,000-pound gilded statue of King George III in Bowling Green. But they didn't just dump it into the Hudson. They made the more practical decision to melt it down and make more than 42,000 musket balls for the Continental Army.
12: President Trump is threatening to impose tolls on the Strait of Hormuz if no deal's reached with Iran within 60 days. Trump raises the possibility in a social media post after Iran announced it would close the vital waterway due to ceasefire violations by the U.S. and Israel. Severe weather's forecast again for parts of the nation's midsection. Forecasters say there's a risk of severe thunderstorms stretching from Nebraska to Tennessee and from Oklahoma to Indiana. They warn of damaging winds, flash flooding and rising rivers. The systems could stretch eastward, they say, on Monday toward the mid-Atlantic. Heat in Arizona has caused the death of three people hiking in the Grand Canyon. The National Park Service says a 72-year-old man was found dead June 12th on the South Calabab Trail, while a 67-year-old man and 68-year-old woman were found dead on the same trail June 16th. Officials recorded temperatures of over 100 degrees on those days in the canyon. I'm Scott Carr.
13: The Denver area forecast on this Sunday is a nice one with early sunshine today, a 20% chance for showers and isolated thunderstorms this afternoon. A little bit gusty around those storms, up to about 25 miles per hour. Temperatures topping out around 90. For tonight, lingering shower activity till about midnight. Then we'll see partly cloudy skies with lows in the mid-50s. For your Monday, we'll start the work week with early sunshine, a 30% chance for showers and thunderstorms. A little bit cooler, highs in the mid-80s with overnight lows in the middle 50s. And for Tuesday, cooler still, highs in the upper 70s with a slight chance for a late day shower, possible thunderstorm. I'm meteorologist Patrice Sutter.
14: Current temperature
15: 56 degrees.
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0: James Golden Show. It's politics, but theater of the mind with James Golden, a.k.a. Bose Nerdly.
1: One of the most important figures of American bluesology passed away on the 21st of June back in 2001. John Lee Hooker, blues singer, guitarist. His songs have been covered by such groups as Cream, AC/DC, ZZ Top, Led Zeppelin, Hendrix. I say Hendrix, you know who I mean. Not just Hendrix will do. Van Morrison, the Yardbirds, the Doors, the White Stripes. He was in the Blues Brothers movie back in the 80s. The one, the only, John Lee Hooker, who passed away the 21st of June in 2001. Also, my friends, while we're talking about music for this weekend, I always love this group. I always love this duo, the Captain and Tennille. Such a big one for them. Love will keep us together. Neil Sedaka wrote this song. And the Captain and Tennille were on top of the singles charts on this weekend in 1975 with this one. James Golden, Princess Diana is here. Princess, you know, hey, Matt, can you just one more time? I just want to hear his voice one more time. That quote that Princess Diana had for us, Harry Reid, saying that the war in Iraq was lost and we just need to find all of it out. Okay, so here it is. Harry Reid.
2: I believe. Myself. That's the Secretary of State.
1: Secretary of Defense. Okay, that's enough. That's enough. I got it. Princess Diana, I want to ask you if you remember something else that I, Harry Reid, said. Do you remember when me, Harry Reid, who I was the majority leader for the Democrat Party, do you remember, Princess Diana, when I said that Barack Obama should win and he should seek out the White House when he was still a senator? I said that Barack Obama, should seek and go after the presidency in the White House because Barack Obama was a light-skinned African-American. He wasn't a darkie. He was a light skin, not a darkie, and he had no Negro dialect. So Obama was a light-skinned one. He wasn't one of those darkies, and he did not speak with the Negro dialect, unless he wanted to have one, and then he could pull that Negro dialect out of his back pocket, like, you know, them dark-skinned ones pull out. Ooh, never mind. Yeah, that was Harry Reid, who was running the Democrats. Obama, he's a light-skinned one. We can live with that. We can't live with those dark-skinned ones. No darkies. But the light-skinned ones are cool. And he doesn't have that Negro dialect. He doesn't talk Negro. Unless he wants to talk Negro. Then he can talk Negro. You remember that?
3: I had completely forgotten that. Oh, my goodness, you are so right. I had remembered the Biden similar quote, but I had forgotten that Harry Reid said that. Oh, my goodness. You know, that would be really great to pull out again and play maybe this week.
1: He was quoted in a book, and then he had to apologize after the quote went viral. He had to apologize.
3: Forgot.
1: We have the apology. Yeah. We like Obama. He's one of the light skinned ones. He's not a dark one. And he, the Negro dialect, he speaks that Negro. He doesn't usually, when he comes to the Senate, he sounds like one of us. He doesn't sound like a Negro. But when he wants to talk Negro, boy, can that boy light it up with he could talk Negro and he could talk with even the dark skinned ones. He talked Negro just like the dark ones.
3: Unbelievable. Didn't Biden use the term clean and articulate?
1: That was Biden said Obama was good presidential because he was a clean and articulate one.
3: So there you go. That's the Democrat view. When the camera, even, you know, Biden was on camera, but, you know, behind the scenes, that was Harry Reid. Thank you for reminding me. That is an amazing quote.
1: Yes, indeed. Okay, we're going to take some phone calls. I need a new screener thing, but I got to play one thing out, one other thing for you. Then we're going to break early because I want to take some phone calls with you, but I want to shift gears entirely and talk about something that you have, Your Majesty, brought to my attention and the impact of this. Cut 8, Matt. This was from Fox News. Cut 8 of the new cuts. And this was from Fox News. Princess Diana, I want to get your take on this report that ran over the last day or so.
4: Living at home as a young adult is no longer taboo. It's new normal. A new study by Realtor.com reveals that a third of young people are still living with their parents. These are not strictly college students looking to save money on room and board. We're talking about a record 25 million people under 35, higher than at any time in history. Now, that includes more than 20% of 25 to 29-year-olds and more than 10% of 30 to 34-year-olds. These young people aren't just sitting around at home. About 70% of them are employed. But a lot of them say that they haven't left the nest because they can't afford one of their own. The median home price last year hit $430,000, up more than 34% before the pandemic. The median monthly rent has climbed nearly 18%. But not all of them are getting a free ride. Almost three-quarters of adult children living at home help pay for groceries or utilities, and nearly half say they help pay rent or the mortgage.
1: What do you think about that, Princess?
3: Well, you know, we've been talking about that for a while. The economics, based on, in my opinion, you know, Democrat policies over time have just strangled that generation. And it is true. I remember years and decades ago when we would compare the United States with Europe, and especially countries like Italy, where it was common for young people to have delayed adulthood because there was no basic outlet economically for generations. So they, you know, lived in extended families because they had to. And that was never the case in America. People wanted to get out. When you and I were young, we wanted to start on our independence as soon as possible, and we could. I mean, jobs were available, and there was, you know, a reasonable, you had to work for it, you had to strive for it, but there was a reasonable chance that you could purchase a home after a few years of saving, and it was a reachable goal. And that is just, that door has closed for many, many people. When you see something, such a broad statistic like that, and the implications societally are just all terrible. It causes people to lose hope. It causes people to give up. It causes people to say, what is the point of even trying? And you see this marked attitude in that generation. You also see, which I think is the worst part of it, a generational hatred for the boomers. And, you know, this I'm picking up more and more because now the socialism is accepted in that generation. And so they basically see the ones who have saved and benefited from positive government policies over the course of their lifetime. They see this as in an envious way, and they think that the boomers are stealing from them by not moving out of the houses that they paid over their lifetimes for. And so there is this real hatred for the boomers that is undeserved and is very, very ruinous. It's damaging. And so the consequences for these economic policies that the Democrats have saddled us with are negative for, you know, the country as a whole. And in my opinion, we're going to see the beginning of reversal of this coming year, so that the housing will become more affordable, and it will change the attitude of many millions of people when they have a chance and a hope of buying their own home. And that will change a lot of things for the good.
1: A lot to unpack there. A lot to unpack there. Princess Di, hang in there with me for a few minutes, please. On this day, June 20th in 1992, Mariah Carey goes to number one on the charts with this. Her version of the hit, the fourth single from the Jacksons. This was on the third album. It was their fourth, or was it their third? It was their third or fourth number one. I think this came before The Love You Save, so that would make it to number three. Yeah, third album. The Jacksons went number one with this one, and then Mariah Carey did it in 1992, and she went to the top of the charts with it. I'll Be There. James Golden Snerdly, Princess Diana is here. Keep it right here. Do not go away. Your phone call's coming up.
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1: Quentin Tarantino says he's lost much of his love for modern movies, calling today's film industry a, quote, flavorless sausage factory. Aside from calling it stupid, he also blamed the industry's decline on bad casting and pandering. He says he prefers books these days. Spider-Man's Tom Holland says one of the biggest reasons he's never hosted Saturday Night Live is because he's, quote, heavily dyslexic. He says he even has trouble reading scripts, which is why he tries to memorize his lines immediately.
2: It's why I've never done SNL.
3: Because of the cue cards.
2: I'm just so petrified at the concept of, like, trying to read something. I can read fine, but when I have to read out loud, it just becomes, like, it's like a mental block.
1: Fans and dyslexia advocates praised his honesty, saying that a high-profile celeb can help normalize it. Cooper Lawrence, Entertainment News, Worldwide News Network, New York.
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11: We cannot leave before we give an acknowledgement and a tribute to Claydez Smith. Claydez Charles Smith, who was the co-founder, along with Ronald Bell, the Bells of Kool and the Gang, who passed away on June 20th, this day in 2006. Claydez and the Kool and the Gang, the original members of Kool and the Gang, you guys from New Jersey, you New Jersey guys, became an international force of great music. I've loved Kool and the Gang since their first album, Kool and the Gang, by Kool and the Gang. You guys, amazing. And remembering Claydez Smith today. Princess Diana is here. I want to just briefly, now folks, we're only going to have about a minute per call. I'm just telling that now. I'm going to start with Chris from the Catskills. And Chris, I just have time today for your comments about Obama's speech. And I want to talk with you, Chris, offside later about maybe doing some political handicapping for the midterm elections. But right now, Chris, we just have time for your comments about Obama's speech. What did you think about it, Chris? Catskills, New York.
12: I thought it was a really good speech. I happened to be watching television at that moment, and there was also the Knicks parade. They were doing a split screen on one of the channels I was watching, and I thought it was a very captivating speech. And he didn't he didn't aggressively attack Trump or make comments. His wife did that afterwards, but it was a great speech. It made you remember how good of a public speaker he could be at times.
11: Now, can I just, and I want to get Diana's point from what she heard. Can I just say one thing to you about that? If Obama had actually delivered in governance what he did in his speeches, Republicans would have never had another shot for the presidency for generations. He's always spoken about things in very aspirational terms and then delivered divisiveness. So I just want to get that. Princess Di, any comment on this?
13: Well, I just wanted to say that he can read a good speech that was prepared for him, Al Weber. Interesting to me that he has lost that ability to speak contemporaneously. I don't know if you've been seeing some of his recent interviews, but he does not have that same smoothness and profundities at his fingertips as he used to. So speech written, possibly good. I saw parts of it that I did not think were great, but speech spoken off the cuff, not so great.
11: Interesting. And Chris, thank you for the call. Let's go to Denver. Johnny is calling from Denver, Colorado. Johnny, got to make it quick. What's on your mind this morning?
14: Okay, I was out of eight kids. We were taught that by the age of 25, you can keep coming back, but after 25, it's cut off. Have a daughter who's 37, can't figure it out. So she's having food stamps, can't figure out how to get another job. So I said, stay with your brother, but you're not coming back here. Because at 37, you should be able to figure this out.
11: Damn! Johnny! Damn! Princess Di, what do you think about Johnny's approach?
13: Well, I kind of did the same thing. I didn't kick people out, but I basically let my kids know when they were growing up that basically at a certain age, they are expected to be on their own. However, at that time, this would have been, you know, in the 80s and 90s, if that was absolutely reasonable. Now, you know, the economy is so difficult. You see so many of these videos of people who are, you know, college educated and cannot find work. And so I think that, you know, a little bit of compassion in this case and this time is warranted.
11: I will tell you this little story about myself. My mom and dad always told me when I was young and wanting to get out, because that's what we all wanted to do, as you said, be independent. They always said, you always have a home to come to. You always have a home to come to. And I said to them, and I wasn't trying to be rude. I said, yes, and I appreciate that, but I'm not coming back home. Because you know what? And I ran into hard times. And you know what I did? I stayed with a friend of mine and his mom rather than go home because I was too proud to ever say I failed and I had to come back home. And then it was only for a few weeks and then I got back on my feet. But it was like, I'm not coming back home when I leave. I am going to stand on my own two feet somehow. And that was the attitude back then that we had. I'm not going back home. I'm grown now. I'm my own person now.
13: Amen. And look at you now, James.
11: Yes, don't want to go back home to mommy. my mommy's in her better home now. And yeah. One day, mommy, I'll join you in the better, and dad in the better home. We all will.
13: That's beautiful.
11: Yeah. Charlie in Cherry Hill, you may be the last call we have time for, Charlie. Make your point real quick for us, please.
15: Very quickly. Teddy of Yonkers called a previous call. And he called up, he said, he disagreed with me, and he said, he's real arrogant. He said, which I have the right to do. Let me just painfully point out the obvious. This is not the Teddy of Yonkers show. It's called the James Golden Show for a reason. Now, that's rather obvious. It shouldn't need to be pointed out. But clearly, it does need to be pointed out. It's not his radio show. It's your radio show. And whether someone can agree with you or not, that's up to you whether you take the call or not or continue to talk to him.
11: I love you, Charlie, but I'm going to tell you something, and thank you for that so much. I love Teddy, and this is our show. This is our Saturday morning vibe, all of us. Princess Diana, thank you for being part of it. We love you, love you, love you. Can't wait to speak with you.
13: Love you. And James, this week, maybe we can talk to some of the chess moves between Trump and the GOP Senate. where the Trump agenda is going to die, and he is making some good chess moves, and I'd love to talk to you about it if you have a chance.
11: Let's make it happen. We will make it happen this week.
13: Wonderful.
11: Okay. Thank you, Princess. Folks, I'm going to leave today with some things, but before we do that, I wanted to just say a word about this. We have a young man here that is so close to my heart that I can't even tell you. His name is Matt, and you hear him every week. Well, you have. Matt is going to take on some new challenges that will propel him fulfilling his dream in the media. And he will be starting those challenges next week. His new opportunities, I should say, not challenges. And so, but Matt's gonna, we're trying to work out a way where you can still hear Matt's voice. He's become an indispensable part of this team. I cannot tell you how much I love this young man, and it is genuinely love. His attitude, his spirit, his dedication, and he is going to be, you mark my words, I may be long gone by the time he reaches the zenith of his career, but this young man is going to be a force in the media. He has everything that it takes. He's a wonderful human being, a good guy, and all of that. And so, Matt, I just wanted to take a minute here to tell you how much we love you here and wish you success as you embark on this next part of your journey. Your success is you just keep being Matt, and your success is coming in the full glory that you deserve. And just always stay Matt. You are a beautiful, beautiful human being. And I love you so much, Matt.
16: The feeling is mutual, James. You said it enough for me, and honestly, my heart is warmed by it. I'll take a quick couple of seconds just to say to you, if I may, the mentorship, I not only call you a colleague, I call you a friend, James. The fact that we have been able to share the experience that we have, what I've learned from you, not only how to represent yourself, but how to represent a crew behind the mic, within the studio, all of that around, it means the world to me. The dedication that I see that goes behind a program like your own, it just, words can't express it, and we're short on time, so I have to cut it short, but James, truly, we were talking about it briefly during the break. You know how much you mean to me, and I know that we'll stay in touch, and if you're willing to have me keep doing my segment, I'd be more
11: you're
16: than
11: Matt,
16: happy to.
11: So like Matt's I said, pick of the weeks, we're gonna make it happen.
16: Thank you so much. Thank you so
11: thank
16: much.
11: You, Matt.
16: The feeling is mutual, my brother. The feeling is mutual.
11: Got it. Ladies and gentlemen, we're going to leave you today with two selections. Two selections. Lady Benedict pointed out to me this little music phrase inspired more fear than anything music had ever done. As soon as you hear it, you know it is the theme from Jaws. This, and it has an anniversary this week. But you know what else has one? This. Mission Impossible. Tomorrow's the birthday of the composer of both. Now, John Williams did Jaws, but he wrote it. Lalo Schifrin. Mission Impossible. Enter the Dragon. Dirty Harry. Jaws. All of that. Happy birthday, Argentinian-born Lalo Schifrin. We gotta go. May God bless each and every single one of you, family, loved ones. We'll catch up with you next week, God willing. Until then, I bid you adieu.
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0: U.S. military officials claim that the Strait of Hormuz is open and traffic continues to flow. At least 13 people were injured in a drive-by shooting on Chicago's south side. Chicago police say two gunmen pulled up alongside a group Friday night and opened fire before fleeing in a red SUV. Two of the victims were listed in critical condition. They range in ages from 17 to 47. Any motive for the shooting is still unclear. Severe weather's forecast for parts of the nation's midsection today. Forecasters say severe thunderstorms are possible from Nebraska to Tennessee and from Oklahoma to Indiana. They warn of damaging wind gusts, large hail, flash flooding, and the chance of tornadoes. With Team USA's FIFA World Cup win Friday, the squad now makes its Northern California debut in a big match featuring big-ticket prices. We get more from Jason Nathanson.
1: Team USA star Flo Balogun says they were hoping for this kind of success, but not expecting it.
2: You know, someone said before the tournament, you know, two games and you'd be free to the knockouts. I think we all would have took it, so you know, we're delighted.
1: They'll go to the knockout round as the top seed in their bracket, meaning this Thursday's match against Turkey at SoFi Stadium in SoCal won't matter to the standings. That knockout round game will be July 1st at Levi's Stadium in Santa Clara, where the cheapest tickets Saturday morning were going for $3,000 on the secondary market. I'm Jason Athenson.
0: A family in Colorado's lived to tell the tale after a pickup truck plowed into their home. That happened Friday night in the Denver suburb of Commerce City. The homeowner says the truck came barreling through the living room wall, coming within feet of hitting his 11-year-old daughter. The driver's being held on several charges, including DUI. I'm Scott Carr.
3: Your Saturday forecast in Denver and the Front Range will have our sunny skies, which will allow us to get to the low to mid-90s the final day of spring. We do have a slight chance for a couple late afternoon showers and storms. If any form, most should be out of the area by the time the Rockies take the field against the Pirates. Lows tonight will be in the upper 50s. For Sunday and Monday, better chances for showers and storms over the region. Highs will be back in the upper 80s with lows in the mid-50s. I'm Day Weather Meteorologist Don Walker.
4: Current temperature
5: 56 degrees.
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6: Welcome back to The Gold Show. I am your host, Walt Phillips, and this show is brought to you by my good friends at the Reagan Gold Group. If you were with us last week, you know we had a serious conversation, folks. We talked about the massive drop in the paper price of gold and silver. We talked about the Wall Street algorithms reacting to a single jobs report, driving the paper price down while the physical supply continued to vanish. We talked about the crypto bust, the manipulation on the COMEX, and why the most important thing you could do in that moment was not panic, but buy. And if you listen to me last week, if you picked up the phone and called Reagan Gold Group and secured your physical metals when the prices dipped, I want to congratulate you, because exactly what we said would happen is already starting to happen. Let's look at the numbers last week. We saw silver bottom out at around $63 an ounce. It was a brutal artificial suppression driven by paper contracts and forced liquidations, not by any change whatsoever in the physical reality of the market. But here's the thing about the physical reality. You cannot suppress it forever. The industrial demand from solar panels, electric vehicles, AI data centers does not care about Wall Street algorithms. The structural deficit will not take a week off because a jobs report beat expectations. And so the bounce happened. And as of the close of the last current week, silver had already climbed back $68 an ounce, to $68 an ounce, rather. And that's a $5 move off the bottom in a matter of days, not because anything changed in the macro picture, but because the physical buyers, the ones who understand what is actually happening in this market, stepped in and took advantage of the discount, a gift. Gold did the exact same thing. We saw gold dip down dangerously close to the $4,000 mark. The mainstream financial media was doing what it always does, running the headlines, telling you the rally was over, telling you to sell. But what happened? The physical buyers stepped in. The central bank stepped in. The smart money stepped in. And now gold has rallied right back up to the $4,200-$4,300 range. And this is the pattern. This is how the game works, folks. The paper market creates the dip. The smart money buys the dip, and the paper market eventually catches up to physical reality, which we are on the precipice of. But here's what I want you to understand this week. The fact that gold and silver bounced back this quickly, the fact that the physical buyers absorbed that selling pressure and pushed prices right back up tells you something very important about the strength of this market. This is not a fragile rally. This is a structural bull market in precious metals, and the dips are getting bought faster and faster and faster. I'm not here today to take a victory lap, folks. I'm here because the window of opportunity that opened last week is already starting to close. And if you're still waiting on the sidelines, I don't know what you were doing. If you're still wondering whether this is the right time to move your money out of the casino and into something real, I need you to listen very carefully to what I'm about to tell you. 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Write that down, and that's where you can get the information that you need to protect your future. And a quick disclaimer as always, folks, as a reminder, I am not a tax advisor or financial planner. The information I share is based on my personal opinion and verifiable market data and research. All right, guys, so let's get into it. I talk to a lot of people every single week. I talk to seniors. I talk to retirees. I talk to people who have worked 40, 50 years to build a nest egg. And the one thing I hear over and over and over again is a profound sense of uncertainty. People are looking at the stock market and they are terrified. They see massive swings. They see tech stocks propping up the entire index while the rest of the economy struggles. They see cryptocurrency billionaires, aka Mark Cuban, selling all of their Bitcoin because they no longer have faith in it. And we're also seeing massive busts in federal investigations. They see inflation that the government claims is under control. But every time they go to the grocery store or the gas station, their wallet tells them a very different story. And then they ask me, "Hey, Walt, I don't know that much about gold and silver. I've been in the stock market my whole life. I've got my 401k and mutual fund. Should I really be moving my money into precious metals?" My answer is always going to be the same. It is okay if you don't know everything about the mechanics of the gold and silver markets. You don't need to be an expert in COMEX margin requirements or the gold to silver ratio to understand what is happening in the world right now. You don't need a finance degree to see what's in front of you. All you need to know is this. The world is in a state of complete and utter uncertainty. And in a world of uncertainty, the only thing that has ever provided true financial security is real, physical, tangible wealth. Look around you, folks. We have wars raging in Eastern Europe and the Middle East. We have a national debt approaching $40 trillion with interest payments that are mathematically unsustainable. We are spending more money just paying the interest on our national debt than we are spending on national defense. Think about that. Think about it for a moment. The interest alone, not the principal, just the interest. If your retirement is sitting in the stock market right now, you were gambling. You were sitting at a casino table hoping that the music doesn't stop before you can cash out your chips. You were hoping that a geopolitical crisis doesn't trigger a 30% correction. And you were hoping that the Federal Reserve can somehow engineer a soft landing while managing that $40 trillion in debt. You were hoping that the system that has been running on borrowed time and borrowed money can hold together just long enough for you to get out. I'm going to say something that might make you uncomfortable. Hope is not a financial strategy. You cannot retire on hope. You cannot protect your family's future with hope. And you cannot afford to gamble with money that took you a lifetime to build. The stock market is not wealth. It is a number on a screen that can be cut in half overnight when the right crisis hits. Your 401k is not security. It is a promise. 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All right, so when people tell me they are hesitant to buy gold or silver because they don't fully understand it, I always bring them back to one simple, undeniable fact. Gold and silver have been money for 5,000 years. 5,000 years! Let that sink in for a minute. Before the United States dollar existed, gold was money. Before the British pound, before the Roman denarius, before the concept of a central bank or stock exchange or a digital cryptocurrency was even a thought in someone's mind, gold and silver were the standard of wealth. Every civilization on every continent in every area of human history independently arrived at the same conclusion. Gold and silver are real money. Now contrast that with the U.S. dollar. The dollar has only existed since 1792. The Federal Reserve, the institution that controls the dollar, has only existed since 1913. And in that relatively short time, the dollar's lost over 97% of its purchasing power. A dollar in 1913 bought what would cost you over $30 today. That's not a store of value. That's a slow motion collapse. Every single fiat currency in the history of human civilization has eventually failed. Every single one. They all follow the same exact pattern. A government spends more than it takes in. It prints paper money to cover the difference. The paper money loses its value. The citizens lose their purchasing power. And eventually the system collapses and resets. The Roman Empire debased its currency. The Weimar Republic printed money until it was worthless. Every banana republic, every empire, every nation that thought it could outsmart the laws of economics eventually learned the same lesson. We are watching that exact cycle play out in real time with the U.S. dollar. The printing presses have been running nonstop for decades. The purchasing power of the dollar has plummeted. The national debt is growing at a pace that no serious economist believes is sustainable. But gold and silver? They don't fail. They don't go bankrupt. They cannot be printed out of thin air by a politician trying to win an election. They have to be pulled from the earth with heavy machinery, refined, and then minted. They have intrinsic, undeniable physical value that no government decree can ever erase. And here's the thing, folks, that I want every senior listening to this show to really hear. When you buy physical gold and silver, you are not buying a promise. You are not buying a digital blip on a screen. You are not buying a piece of paper that says someone owes you something. You're buying the only financial asset that has 100% success rate of preserving wealth over the course of human history. 100%. Not 95%, not 60%, not 70%. 100%. 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All right, folks, I want to talk to about the future now. I want to talk about where we're going and why the urgency to act right now is higher than it has ever been. We just saw silver bounce back from $63 to $68. We just saw a gold rally back from, you know, around $4,000 to $4,200, $4,300 range. If you are looking at those numbers and thinking, well, maybe I'll just wait for another dip. Maybe I'll wait until silver goes down to 50 or gold goes down to 3,500 bucks. I'm telling you right now, that's a fool's game. And don't hold your breath. And here's why. The fundamentals of these markets have fundamentally and permanently shifted. We are in the sixth consecutive year of a structural silver deficit. The world is consuming tens of millions of ounces more than it is mining every single year. China has reclassified silver as a strategic resource and locked down 60 to 70% of the global refined supply. The big banks are accumulating physical metal at a record pace. The central banks of the world are dumping dollars and buying gold at the fastest rate in history. These are not temporary conditions. These are permanent structural changes to the global economy. The supply of silver is not going to suddenly increase because the price dropped for a week. The national debt is not going to magically disappear because the jobs report beat expectations. The geopolitical tensions that are driving central banks, gold buying rather, they're driving central banks gold buying are not going to evaporate overnight. I believe with every fiber of my being that we are standing at the edge of a massive repricing event. I believe that two-digit silver, silver priced anywhere under $100, an ounce is going to be a thing of the past much sooner than anybody realizes. I believe that looking back a few years from now, people are going to talk about 60 range silver, $65 silver, whatever you want to call it, the way they talk about buying real estate in the 1970s. They're going to say, I can't believe it was that cheap. Why didn't I buy more? The same goes for gold. We have independent analysts, men with 50 years plus experience in these markets, calling for $8,500 to $10,000 gold, even $20,000 gold, in the aftermath of the coming market bust. When gold is sitting at $4,200 or whatever it may be sitting at when you're listening to this right now, you're not buying at the top. You're buying at the foundation of the next massive leg up. And here's the thing you need to understand about how these markets move. They do not move slowly. They do not give you a polite warning when the COMEX manipulation finally breaks. When the physical shortage becomes undeniable to the mainstream market, the prices are going to go up violently and without warning. We already saw a preview of that in January of this year when silver shot from $72 to over $121 in a matter of weeks. That was not a gradual climb. That was a vertical move, folks. And when the next leg up happens, it's going to be even more dramatic. If you are not already positioned when that happens, you are going to be left behind. And I don't want to create any fear here, but the math doesn't lie. The math does not lie. You're going to be forced to chase the price at $100, at $150, or at $200, or worse. You're going to be locked out entirely because the physical supply is going to be gone. The central banks will have it. JP Morgan will have it. China will have it. And the people who waited will be left holding paper in a world that has finally figured out that paper is not wealth. It's just an IOU. This is your warning, and I say that, again, not to create fear, but this is your moment. The window to buy two-digit silver and gold with a four in front of it is closing. 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I did it for my own mother, folks. And as I've mentioned before in these previous week's shows, you know, she spent 10 years and one day, as I'd like to say, worrying about stock markets and this, that, and the third. 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Don't do it for me, guys. Do it for your own peace of mind. Do it for your family. All right, guys. Now, listen, I want you guys to stick around, because when we come back from the commercial break, we're going to do something special on the Gold Show today. And I'm bringing on a very, very special guest. I talk to you guys every single week about the macro picture. I talk to you about the central banks, the deficits, the manipulation, and the history of money. But today, I wanted to bring someone on the show who is in the trenches every day. Someone who talks to hundreds of Americans every week about their fears, their portfolios, their future. Someone who hears the real questions, the real hesitations, and the real breakthroughs that happen when people finally decide to protect themselves. This is a man I've been personal friends with for a very long time. We share a lot of the same opinions on markets, on the economy, and most importantly, the absolute necessity of owning physical precious metals. He's one of the sharpest, most honest minds in the precious metals industry. And the conversation that we're going to have is going to give you a completely different perspective on the market, one that you're not going to hear anywhere else. And you folks are not going to want to miss this. Please stick around. But before we head to the break, I'm going to give you that number one last time. If anything I have said today so far resonates with you, if you feel that uncertainty in your gut when you look at the world around you, do not ignore it. Act on it. The time is now. There is no better time than this very moment to seize the day. 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We'll be right back with our special guest. Do not go anywhere. 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
8: Vice President J.D. Vance is at a Swiss Alps resort where talks are being held to arrange a peace deal with Iran. This despite some uncertainty over the Strait of Hormuz. Iran says it shut down the oil shipping lane in protest of Israel attacking Lebanon, which it says violates its ceasefire agreement with the U.S. U.S. military officials, however, claim that Hormuz is open and that traffic continues to flow. Reuters reports ship tracking data supports Iran's claim that the strait is closed. The TSA's warning travelers expect crowded airports in the U.S. this weekend. Travel associated with the Juneteenth holiday and the World Cup are creating long security lines. More than 800 flights were canceled nationwide Friday, most of them either in Dallas-Fort Worth or in Charlotte. Severe weather's forecast for parts of the nation's midsection today. Forecasters warn of severe thunderstorms stretching from Nebraska to Tennessee and from Oklahoma to Indiana. Forecasters warn of high winds, large hail, and flash flooding. I'm Scott Carr.
9: Your Saturday forecast in Denver and the Front Range will have our sunny skies, which will allow us to get to the low to mid-90s the final day of spring. We do have a slight chance for a couple late afternoon showers and storms. If any form, most should be out of the area by the time the Rockies take the field against the Pirates. Lows tonight will be in the upper 50s. For Sunday and Monday, better chances for showers and storms over the region. Highs will be back in the upper 80s with lows in the mid-50s. I'm Day Weather Meteorologist Don Walton.
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0: And welcome back to The Gold Show. I am your host, Walt Phillips. In the first segment, we laid out exactly what is happening in the gold and silver markets right now. The bounce back, the urgency, and why the window to buy at these prices is closing. If you missed it, I strongly encourage you to go back and listen. But right now, I want to shift gears because for this segment, guys, I'm bringing on a special guest, someone who's in the trenches of this market every single day. As mentioned earlier, my guest is Carl. He is the top producer at Reagan Gold Group, the sponsor of this show, and a man I have been personal friends with for over 10 years. Carl talks to hundreds of Americans every single week, seniors, retirees, first-time buyers, and he hears the real questions, the real fears, the real breakthroughs that happen when people finally decide to take control of their financial future. He's one of the sharpest, most honest voices in the precious metals industry, and I am thrilled to have him here. Carl, welcome to the show, man.
1: Hey, Walt. Good to talk to you, buddy. Thanks for having me. Really, really appreciate it.
0: Absolutely. Absolutely. So, Carl, let's just jump right into it, man. And I want to ask you this first question, which is, you know, to me, one of the most important questions I can ask a guy like you. And that is, you know, you talk to hundreds of people every week. You talk to the seniors. You talk to retirees that are protecting their life savings. Carl, when people first come to you, when they make that first phone call, what are the most common misconceptions they have about precious metals? Like, what are the biggest challenges you face when you speak to people regarding what they've been told, what they think they know, and what they believe about investing in gold and silver?
1: Okay, well, that's a lot there. You know, I'd say one of the biggest things misconceptions I get from folks, Walt, is really that this is very easy to do. So many folks think it's very difficult and that it's not real gold and silver. You know, one of the first things is, you know, a lot of these financial advisors out there don't sell gold and silver. So they don't tell their clients about it. Or when clients do ask them about gold and silver, they unfortunately don't give them truthful information. You know, a lot of times they try and, you know, sell these folks ETFs or paper metals, which are, you know, a totally different animal in itself.
0: Right.
1: But, you know, that's first off, you know, but then they tell them, you know, oh, the fees are high. It's expensive. It's hard to do. It's hard to store. And those are all total misconceptions and total lies. I mean, unfortunately, fortunately for us, it's very simple and easy to purchase metals. I mean, you know, a lot of folks either just use cash, meaning, you know, they write a check or wire us funds and we send the metals to their home, or folks do not want to have the metals in their, you know, personal space, so they will set up an account at one of the depositories and have them hold the metals for them, and that's a very easy process. Or, you know, a lot of folks do what's called an IRA rollover, and when they roll the funds over from the retirement account, I mean, we have a team here in-house, and we always jokingly say they do the heavy lifting, but they really do. I mean, these guys are fantastic, and, you know, they make the process very simple and easy and hold their hands through that from start to finish. So, you know, that's easy there. You know, also, I mean, a lot of, you know, misconceptions about gold and silver. I mean, there's just a lot of fake news, I guess, as they say, out there about it. I mean, you know, metals have done well throughout the years. I mean, we've seen paper assets go to zero. You know, we've seen fiat currencies globally go away. We've never seen an ounce of gold or an ounce of silver not have any value. I mean, I guess theoretically anything can happen, but I don't think that that's too likely. You know, I really don't think that that's going to happen anytime soon, especially with, you know, the debt, the money printing, the inflation, the dollar devaluation. I mean, and all the other crazy stuff we got going on in this world around us.
0: Right, right. And all amazing points, Carl. And, you know, something that, you know, I discussed last week here on the show were the differences between paper and physical. And surprisingly, a lot of people do not understand, A, the difference, and B, the decoupling, and how big a difference there is. Let's talk about silver for a sec. Just the difference in the physical silver price with it trading at a 12% premium in Shanghai in comparison to COMEX to here, you know, in these United States where, you know, people have a suppressed price. And, you know, when you come across first-time buyers, A, you know, do they understand that concept? And B, you know, do they think that, you know, because the manipulation is so strong that there just isn't a future for these metals?
1: Well, first of all, I think, you know, a lot of folks, especially people who've never bought before, it was their first interest. They don't even know, you know, the difference between what the spot price is and, you know, the fact that, you know, it's nothing more than the raw material in the ground or the commodity on that equities market in comparison to the actual physical asset, that there are, you know, costs involved to mine it, refine it, mint it, ship it, you know, and then the supply and demand of those specific assets all play into the price of that physical asset in your hands. But that's what everybody wants, you know. I mean, unfortunately, the paper we carry in our pocket that we call money isn't money. It's fiat currency. And, you know, the Fed's printed so much of it throughout the years. I mean, unfortunately, you know, considering the Fed's not even part of the government, it's a central bank, you know, I mean, we're robbing Peter to pay Paul here. And that's why things, you know, the prices haven't come down on anything and, you know, everything's staying where it's at. So, you know, right off the get-go, a lot of, you know, first timers don't even realize that that price on the equities market isn't what you're paying for the asset. And that's nothing more than, like you just said, you know, there is manipulation in that. You know, I mean, when you got paper assets where they're selling every ounce of paper, gold, or silver hundreds of times over that same ounce, what do you have?
0: Right.
1: Nothing
0: right.
1: more than a piece of paper, you know, another stock. You know, that's first off, you know, in regards to, you know, the actual value of the assets, I really don't think people realize the magnitude of the situation we're in, I guess, at this point. You know, there's a reason why our phones are ringing and people are buying, you know, people that are in the know are buying at the pace that they're buying right now. You know, I mean, and so many folks, unfortunately, are sitting on the sidelines waiting. You know, I mean, a lot of folks are, and I'm not knocking them. I have a lot of friends in the business that are financial advisors. They're great people, but they're never going to tell you to do anything that doesn't benefit them. And their pocketbook, you know, I mean, they're never key, you know, these are the people that most folks, you know, rely on to teach them about financial things and educate them. But unfortunately, their views skew because when they don't sell a product, they're never going to tell you about it. So the reality of it is, you know, unfortunately, a lot of people don't even realize, you know, that metals are even an option as well as the benefits that they do provide.
0: Right. Very good points, Carl. All very good points. And I actually want to pause right there because, guys, if anything that Carl is saying right now is resonating with you, if anything that you've heard in this first segment or in this brilliant second segment that we've just begun is resonating with you, I want you to do me a favor and grab a pen. And I want you guys to write this down. 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All right, Carl, back to what we were just talking about. You know, let's pivot here, Carl. A lot of people listening right now have their entire retirement tied up in a 401k or an IRA that's heavily exposed to the stock market. They want the safety of gold, but they think it's too complicated to move those funds. Can you explain quickly to the audience just how simple the gold IRA rollover process actually is when they work with you and your team?
1: Yeah, I mean, it's really, really simple. I mean, all we're doing is moving money from one qualified account to another. So it's a qualified rollover. It's a non-taxable event. You know, essentially all you're doing is, you know, our team here will help you set up the, you know, the account, you know, get, you know, do the application, name, address, and beneficiary info. And then, you know, find out exactly what paperwork's needed to, you know, do a qualified rollover from your custodian. You know, I mean, the whole process generally takes a couple of weeks from start to finish. It just depends how quick your custodian sends the funds over. But I mean, it really takes about an hour on the phone over a few week period from start to finish. I mean, it's really a great program that not enough people are aware of. You know, I mean, I'm one of those people. I always like to say I don't like to have all my eggs in one basket. Right. Unfortunately, you know, when you have everything in paper, I mean, you know, another misconception I hear, you know, back to your kind of your initial question here, is, you know, I'm diversified. Well, that's great. You have different stocks or bonds or what have you, but in the end, you still have paper assets all based in U.S. dollars. So how diversified are you really? You know, I mean, everything's there together. You don't have anything, you know, different, where, you know, physical metals have that inverse relationship, like I said, to the equities market, but more importantly to the U.S., to the U.S. dollar. And that's one of the reasons people are looking to do this. I mean, they're trying to hedge against that. Metals are kind of meant to be that insurance policy against, you know, another 2008 scenario, or, you know, the Fed going to a new currency. I mean, I know there's a lot of talk out there. I get questions all the time from folks about, are we going to a digital currency, or they call it a cryptocurrency, which is a totally different thing. But, you know, people are always asking that, or are they going to revalue the dollar, which there's been a lot of information out there about that. And, you know, that's a scary thing, you know. So if any of those things do happen, you know, obviously, you know, history doesn't have to repeat itself, but, you know, I don't know why it wouldn't. Those are the types of events and things that happen where metals genuinely thrive to a level of, you know, significant growth. I mean, I'm a data guy. I train, you know, and I'm very simple when it comes to, you know, investing myself personally and what have you. So for me, I try and just make sure, you know, just keep it simple. You know, look around your house. I always tell people all the time, walk around your house. You got a TV, you got an iPhone, you got a laptop, you got an iPad. I mean, you know, they're using silver in all these products. You know, now with this huge AI boom, silver, dramatically used. You know, I mean, it's one of those things that it just look around, and I always tell people, if central banks are buying metals at the rate that they're buying at throughout the world, not just in the U.S., throughout the world, why is it good enough for them and not for folks like us? I mean, if all these, you know, paper assets were so valuable, why are all these, you know, brokers and financial companies wanting to push them on yet? Why don't they keep them for themselves?
0: Right. Right. Very good points, Carl. Very, very, very good points. And guys, I just want to pause again really quickly here. Again, wonderful things that Carl just said, guys. He's dropping some real gems right here. Again, guys, I want to remind you, man, make sure that you folks at home are grabbing a pen. Write this number down once again, 1-800-702-2212, or go to goldgoodlife.com. 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There is no pressure, folks. You will get to speak with specialists who understand exactly what Carl is talking about today and what I'm talking about. 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All right, Carl, so let's pivot a second. And this is something that I spoke about.
1: Walt, 1 second. Let me just kind of touch on what you just said. There is no pressure here at Reagan. Folks, it's real simple. This is your money, not ours. It's about doing this at your own pace and the way you want to do it. We're here to just help facilitate that process and give you the information you need to make an informed decision. You know, so I mean, feel free to call us and chat with anybody. I'm available as well if you want to talk directly to me. When you call in, just ask for Carl. You know, I'm the only Carl here, so, you know, I'd be more than happy to assist myself. But, you know, we're here to just make sure you have what you need to make that informed decision, and, you know, definitely something to, you know that you're not going to get high pressure sales or any of that kind of stuff. That's not what we do here. You know, that's why we have the reputation that we have. So I'm sorry, Walt, I apologize for interrupting you.
0: No worries, Carl. And listen, very important information. And guys, you know, you heard it from the horse's mouth right there. Zero pressure to call in. It is a free call to sit with Carl and talk for 15 minutes about something that can be so very vital for your future. Again, guys, that number, 1-800-702-2212, or go to goldgoodlife.com. Carl, you know, another thing that I stress a lot, and something that people talk to me about a lot, is that they see today's prices, and, you know, last week, silver, or a couple weeks ago, silver dropped down in the low 60s. We hit that high of 121 and change in January of this past year on silver. Gold right now, you know, dropped down to almost 4,000 a week or two ago. And now, you know, we've rallied back up a little bit. I always like to say that I personally believe, and again, this is my personal experience, my personal opinion, rather, but I don't think that we have much longer of seeing double-digit silver or seeing gold with a four in front of it. And the time to buy right now, to me, is more prevalent and more apparent than it has ever been. Because eventually, people are going to look back, and I never want to tell people that you've missed the boat, because I'm a firm believer that you never miss the boat in life. But that being said, would you rather get in on two-digit silver and gold with a four in front of it, or three-digit silver and gold with a different number, a five, a six, a seven? And Carl, I just kind of want to segue to your thoughts. Where do you think these metals are headed? I mean, are we on the same page with that? Do you think that silver and gold are going to break out of this reality, this floor that they're in right now, to go to a new reality? And you know, where do you see the markets trending right now for both metals?
1: Yeah, first of all, I think what you just said is spot on. I mean, I couldn't agree with you anymore. I mean, first of all, metals have done very well throughout the years. You know, I mean, and I'm a firm believer personally, and, you know, whatever goes straight up usually comes straight down. So yeah, we got a little bit of a pullback. Great. But you got to remember that pullback or that spot price is heavily weighed with the paper, gold, and silver. So there were a lot of traders and a lot of, you know, speculators that were buying paper metals until this war hit, and then they kind of dumping, you know, pump and dump, and they dumped their assets, made their profits, and, you know, went from there. I mean, I actually talked to a friend of mine who is in the financial space. He had been a group of guys, bought a tremendous amount of paper silver, did incredibly well on it, sold it. When it dropped down, rebought back in. I mean, I think that, you know, there's a lot of people talking about what they think metals are going to do. And when you see guys like Jamie Dimon from Chase, or the folks over at Bank of America or Forbes talk about, you know, the growth potential that they're seeing. I mean, you know, Jamie Dimon's been talking about gold hit anywhere between $8,500 to $10,000. You know, I mean, I think there's a lot of data to support that. I don't think it's pie in the sky. I mean, and like I tell folks, even if it does half of that compared to where it's at now, that's a fantastic return. You know, I mean, China stopped importing silver to the U.S. a few months ago. You know, last year, 60% of all silver that was consumed in the U.S. came through China. You know, I mean, right now they're not even mining enough globally to suffice the demand for silver at all. So, I mean, right now it's, you know, there are people that say it's suppressed. You know, I mean, you know, people say, oh, it's just being held down. You know, I don't know how you want to feel about that or what have you. I personally think that there's a lot of, you know, data to support those feelings and thoughts. And I think the metals markets are due to break out again. I mean, I think it's like you just said, I mean, double digit silver really should, it would probably be a thing of the past in the very near future. Gold with a four in front of it, 100% agree. I think we should see it well above that number and never coming back to that. You know, now obviously none of us have a crystal ball. Nobody knows what's going to happen. But the reality of it is, I mean, once again, we got almost $40 trillion in debt in this country. They're printing money out of thin air, and, you know, you can't rob Peter to pay Paul for forever. I mean, and unfortunately, that's where we're at. So, you know, at some point in time, they got to do something to, you know, mitigate some of the damage that's been caused all these years. So, you know, that's why in those type of markets, that's especially when metals thrive even more. Now, you know, our customers come to us, and I hear this continuously from people, you know, they're at retirement age or getting close to retirement age. I mean, unfortunately, you know, none of us are getting any younger. So, you know, we don't have years to take a hit and wait for it to come back. And right, people just want to make sure they have their money, or, you know, U.S. dollars there when they need it. You know, they worked hard to save it. And, you know, yeah, the markets have made people a lot of money throughout the years, 100%. Nobody's discounting that. But at the same time, I mean, you know, metals have done quite well. You know, I mean, over the last 20 years, gold and silver each up over 400%. I mean, that's pretty darn good returns.
0: Yep. Yeah, listen, folks, you know, bottom line here, I could not agree with what Carl is saying anymore. And right now is the time to buy. If you guys are listening to this at home, folks, make sure that you protect your future. These prices with gold and silver will not last. And I'm not saying that to fearmonger. I'm not saying that to pressure anyone into going and doing all this. But this show is here to help the listener at home, to help the retiree make the best informed decision possible. And right now we're in a window that a year from now, when you look back on and you think about this episode and this interview, you guys will be glad that you picked up that phone. The number, folks, once again, 1-800-702-2212. That is 1-800-702-2212, or visit goldgoodlife.com. You answer a few simple questions and Carl or one of his team will reach out to you and give you all the information that you need. Unfortunately, guys, that is all the time we have for today's episode. Carl, I want to thank you for coming on the show today. It is always a privilege to talk to you, and I know the audience got a massive amount of value from your perspective today. We're definitely going to have you back on the show soon.
1: Excellent. Well, thanks so much. And once again, folks, please, a phone call and a conversation doesn't cost a thing. But we'd love to be able to do what we can for you here at Reagan. Like I said, you know, everybody here is fantastic. If you want to speak to me directly, please, when you call in, feel free to ask for me. And, you know, whatever we can do to assist and make sure you folks, you know, have all the information you need to make an informed decision, that would be, you know, music to our ears.
0: Carl, thanks again, man. 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
6: Vice President J.D. Vance is at a Swiss Alps resort where talks are being held to arrange a peace deal with Iran. This despite some uncertainty over the Strait of Hormuz. Iran says it shut down the oil shipping lane in protest of Israel attacking Lebanon, which it says violates its ceasefire agreement with the U.S. U.S. military officials claim, however, the strait is open and that

0: 2-0 in Seattle Friday afternoon. Fans that took in the match are feeling that there's something special brewing with this team.
1: This is going to be a great World Cup. We got so much energy in the city right now.
0: The Australians got the scoring going for the United States after an own goal in the 11th minute. Late in the first half, some controversy. Alex Freeman scored the second goal for the United States in the 43rd minute. However, the linesman initially called Freeman offside. The goal was allowed to stand after video assistant referee overturned the on-field call. The U.S. will close out the group stage against Turkey on Thursday in Los Angeles.
2: Police in Kansas City, Missouri say one person's dead, five are injured after a shooting Friday night. They say one man was pronounced dead at the scene and two women who were found injured were taken to the hospital. They say three additional victims, including one in critical condition, arrived at the hospital in a private vehicle. No suspects are in custody. A reward of up to $25,000 is being offered for information leading to an arrest. I'm Scott Carr.
3: The Denver area forecast on this Sunday is a nice one with early sunshine today, a 20% chance for showers and isolated thunderstorms this afternoon. A little bit gusty around those storms, up to about 25 miles per hour. Temperatures topping out around 90. For tonight, lingering shower activity till about midnight. Then we'll see partly cloudy skies with lows in the mid-50s. For your Monday, we'll start the work week with early sunshine, a 30% chance for showers and thunderstorms. A little bit cooler, highs in the mid-80s with overnight lows in the middle-50s. And for Tuesday, cooler still, highs in the upper 70s with a slight chance for a late day shower, possible thunderstorm. I'm meteorologist Patrice Sutter.
4: Current temperature,
5: 60 degrees.
6: At the ballpark, a monster game for the Phillies as they route the Mets 15-3. Kyle Schwarber, three home runs. Bryce Harper hits for the cycle. Nationals over the Rays 4-3. Dylan Cruz and C.J. Abrams with solo shots. Marlins top the Giants 6-3. Miami a four-run fourth inning. Braves edge the Brewers 4-3. Ozzie Albies with two home runs. Tigers beat the White Sox 4-1. Troy Melton, six innings of work and just one hit allowed. The Reds rout the Yankees at Yankee Stadium 10-2. Sal Stewart, a career-high six RBIs. Jays over the Cubs 8-6. Toronto, a big five-run eighth inning. And in 10 frames, Padres beat the Rangers 6-4. Manny Machado, a home run and five RBIs. Omaha, Nebraska, College World Series Game 1. Oklahoma over North Carolina 9-3. The Sooners go for a national championship today. And the U.S. Open after round three, Wyndham Clark is the leader at 7-under. He has a six-shot advantage. That's sports. I'm Trey Bender.
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13: 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We are Purity Products. 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I'm Jason Kahn, and I'm here with Dr. Neil Levin. Neil, say hello.
14: Oh, it's great to be here with you today, Jay.
13: Great to have you, Neil. And we're in Plainview, New York at Purity Products headquarters, and we have an absolutely fantastic show for you today. We're going to be telling you about one of our hottest new breakthroughs. We call it Joint Gel. It's not a topical cream. It's an actual dietary supplement that we get from Europe. It comes from Germany. It's a special kind of collagen. They've got studies from Harvard, Tufts, studies from all over the world. You won't even believe what this stuff can do because it actually does something that most people didn't even realize was possible. And that is regenerating and regrowing joint cartilage. We actually call it the four R's: regenerating, revitalizing, restoring, regrowing. This can actually retread your joints. It's like a retread on old tires. We're going to tell you how it works. We're going to tell you why it's different. We're going to explain the technology behind it. We're going to get into the studies. We're going to get into what exactly it can do for you and your comfort.

0: and your mobility, and in just helping you live a more fuller, more vigorous and comfortable life. This is a supplement that I like to say there are thousands of joint supplements on the market, but there's only one joint gel, because this is the one that we've seen that has the science and the technology to do what we're telling you it can do, namely regrow joint cartilage. Neil, why don't I hand it over to you? Why is regrowing and regenerating joint cartilage such an epic story?
1: Well, you know, I mean, just listen to what you're saying, Jay. If we were having this conversation 4 or 5 years ago, you'd say, no, that's not possible. You
0: right.
1: can't regenerate cartilage. Well, maybe in a 20-year-old, but we're talking about folks, 50-plussers, 50s, 60s. Can you actually get their cartilage cells to kind of reboot, to kind of reset and start generating cartilage faster?
0: Right.
1: Is that even possible? Well, the answer is yes. And these amazing bioactive collagen peptides that we use in our joint gel product do just that. They literally signal, they dock at a cell called the chondrocyte, which is our cartilage-making cell. There's only one type of cell that can make cartilage. It's called a chondrocyte. They dock at the chondrocyte like a lock and key, and they signal to the chondrocyte to actually start producing more cartilage faster. It's like putting the factory on 24/7. You just go make more cartilage.
0: Yeah, there's nothing else really like this. It's funny, you know, Neil, we run a lot of ads, as you know, on Facebook. And so people write their comments, they give feedback, they ask questions. And the common theme with these questions is, my doctor said you can't regrow joint cartilage. I heard that you can't get back joint cartilage once it's gone. Everyone is skeptical, but we have before and after photos, Neil, and we're looking at them right now. I know we're on radio, so obviously the audience can't see it, but let me try to illustrate as best as I can what I'm looking at here. There are two sets of before and afters. Both are MRI photos. The first set...
1: You should introduce that this study, now I know what you're talking about, this study was done at Tufts University Medical Center in conjunction with Harvard University. So this is the creme de la creme that you're about to discuss here.
0: Yeah, this is an MRI photo that looks at joints after a period of time, several weeks, 6 months, and then at 48 weeks, so almost a year. Remember, regrowing joint cartilage, it is a slow process, unfortunately. It's sort of like growing hair.
1: Right.
0: If you're bald and you wanted to regrow your hair, if you could, you know, you can't do it in 2 weeks. It takes time. But these MRI before and afters are absolutely unbelievable, because what you can see is the thickening and sharpness in the cartilage itself, in the knee joint. They also did a study prior to the
1: study. I want to just jump in here with this. So
0: sure.
1: In these studies, the red, right? Because we're looking at red and yellow and green.
0: The colors.
1: Red in these knee joint MRIs indicates cartilage degradation. The cartilage is actually pitting, breaking down. And in the placebo group, you can plainly see the cartilage going from more green and yellow to actually more red, because this was over the span of nearly a year. And we know this is the normal process. Cartilage in older folks, these folks were in their 50s and 60s, degrades. But now let's go to the bioactive collagen peptide group. And you can see there's some yellow and red and green, but then at 24 weeks, oh, so much more green. And this is indicative of creating new healthy cartilage. At 48 weeks, you cannot see any red on the picture. You have green, fresh, glassy, cushiony cartilage. Trust me, the picture on the bottom right that's all green after 48 weeks with these bioactive collagen peptides, that's a much happier, healthier, more comfortable knee. That person can get in and out of a chair easier, play sports easier, play golf and tennis. That's a happy knee.
0: No, it really is unbelievable. And you mentioned older people, and you know, most of our customers, as you might guess, are 55 and older. But they've done studies on younger people too. They actually have two studies on athletes, like college age athletes. These are kids that just, you know, work hard, and the overuse issue causes inflammation and pain and discomfort. And they've given these bioactive collagen peptides, the active in the main active ingredient in our joint gel product, to these kids. And the results are absolutely fantastic. In one study, 40% of them achieved full pain reduction in only, I think it was maybe 12 weeks.
1: Jerry, is that the University of Freiburg study?
0: Yeah, exactly. And that was 160 subjects. That's a big study.
1: Yeah, Neil, and also, you know, after using the these bioactive collagen peptides that are in our joint gel, they needed less ice packs after the workouts. These are like serious athletes, runners, swimmers. They needed less physical therapy. They didn't need that stuff because they were feeling so much better with this, these bioactive collagen peptides.
0: Right. And, you know, so we were talking about like full resolution in a good portion of the subjects in about 12 weeks, but people were seeing results in as little as 3 weeks with pain, stiffness, physical function. Again, these are people who are overusing their joints and they were experiencing after taking this ingredient, less pain during activity when they were still working out through their pain. And that's important for an athlete. It's important for all of us. If we're in pain, we still need to do things. So this is a technology that is helping, in a sense, to put out the fire. Within a few weeks, you can start to see benefits in terms of comfort and mobility and so on. But over time, it's rebuilding the foundation. And I have to tell you, there are a lot of joint supplements out there on the market, thousands of them. But this can rebuild this foundation that I'm talking about because it can literally help regenerate, revitalize, restore, and regrow joint cartilage. This is something like a retread on old tires, and it's absolutely a tremendous breakthrough. You've probably never heard of a supplement being able to do anything like this before.
1: All right, so Jay, at this point, I'm telling a patient, right? This happens all the time. I'm telling a patient about this, and they're like, "Doc, how can you regenerate cartilage? I don't know anything about this. That there's no way to do it." And when I explain to them, well, first of all, your doctor doesn't know about this. This is new, cutting edge. This is flipping the joint health arena on its head, on its 100%. Ear.
0: Oh man, it really is.
1: Breakthrough. This is blowing the roof off joint health products, and this is the way it works. Our very special, very cutting edge bioactive collagen peptides, you're going to swallow them. This is a powder. It's a delicious cherry berry powder. But the point is, you're going to drink this. You're going to love it. And what happens is these bioactive collagen peptides are absorbed very rapidly. 99% of them will be absorbed in 24 hours. So it's getting in. It's getting absorbed. Now get this, 90% of what's absorbed will be broken down into amino acids and dipeptides, and they happen to be the perfect kind of food for cartilage. So they'll be brought to your knee joint, your hip joint, your neck, your back, and they will feed the cartilage. They'll be utilized as ground substance to make new cartilage. But this is the magic right here. I'm about to tell you the magic of joint gel. 10% of these bioactive collagen peptides, which are the perfect molecular size and weight, approximately 3 kilodaltons, will get absorbed across your intestinal barrier, get taken directly to the cartilage, to the chondrocyte, which is our cartilage-making cell. It's the only cell that can make cartilage, and there it will dock on the cartilage, on this chondrocyte surface. It'll dock there, and like a lock and key, it'll turn a switch, and now the cartilage cell, this chondrocyte, will ramp up its DNA and RNA and start producing more cushiony, glassy joint cartilage. It's like you're on an ice skating rink, right? And people have been skating too long and the surface is all pitted. That's what your cartilage gets like as you get older. Then the Zamboni guy comes around, puts some fresh water and freezes it up, and you got this glassy, shiny ice skating rink. This is what it's doing inside your knee, inside your hip. And it's turning this cartilage cell up and on, and you start making more cartilage like you did, say, 20 years ago, and you feel the difference. You may feel it in 3 or 4 weeks.
0: Well, you know, thanks for all the boring science, Neil. What people really need to know, this helps regrow and regenerate joint cartilage in a way that really nothing else out there can. This is for real. This is a clinically studied technology. There are multiple human studies. We've got the before and after MRIs. You can literally see the changes over time. This is very revolutionary. I can't even overstate just how revolutionary this is. there are thousands of joint supplements out there. We sell many of them. Most of these joint supplements are about comfort or about maintaining and sustaining existing joint cartilage. This is different. This is a retread on your tires. This helps reform and regrow the cartilage that you need so that you can have the functionality that you want. Best of all, we have an incredible special offer for you this weekend. 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That is an unbelievable price. That is it. It's 10 bucks, and you get to try it. You get the full 4-week supply. 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It's our patent-pending vitamin C. It features a really cool vitamin C technology. 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I'm going to give out that number again a little bit later on in the show. But, Neil, before we jump back into...
1: Jay, wait a second. Can I just stop you for a second? Because, you know, you asked me, what was it, a couple of days ago, could I do a joint gel show with you? And I said, sure. And you didn't tell me any of this stuff. So like, that's an amazing deal. I didn't even know that. And I didn't know you were going to give away this essential immunity, which now that I'm thinking about it makes so much sense because, you know, vitamin C is so critical for the immune system, but also for the creation of collagen. And collagen is what we're talking about here when we're talking about joint matrix and cartilage and skin cells and, yep, and all kinds of stuff. So this is really the perfect free gift that you're throwing in.
0: Yeah, for 10 bucks, what a deal. And you're right. You know, Jan couldn't be here today to join us. He was supposed to be here, but we had talked about it before the show. Hey, let's give away a bonus gift like we almost always do when we do these shows. And the vitamin C and D combo, again, we call it our essential immunity. And most people probably take it for supporting their immune system. But you're right. Vitamin C is absolutely critical for collagen generation. And if you are low on vitamin C, that's not optimal when it comes to making cartilage. And the idea behind Joint Gel is to do just that, to make cartilage, to grow cartilage, and as we're about to get into, to maintain cartilage. So with that said, Neil, we need to talk about the second ingredient in Joint Gel called MSM. MSM has been on the market for many years. It's one of the more popular joint support ingredients out there. And the science on MSM in its own right is actually quite fabulous for a whole bunch of different areas, mostly joints, but increasingly skin and cosmetics. And we're going to get into that a little bit, a new study that they did on fighting wrinkles, which is pretty amazing. The reason we included MSM into joint gel was because it is very prolific at helping to maintain and sustain existing joint cartilage.
1: Right. And the science behind it is something called disulfide links. So what we make between these layers of cartilage is these disulfide bonds, which hold everything together. So you could grab your skin and you can pull it and it stretches, yet when you let go, it's going to snap back into position. That's the nature of these disulfide bonds that hold the cartilage, the collagen, I should say, just in the right position.
0: Right. Now, and Neil, you were talking about the skin or the cartilage snapping back. Well, that's exactly why MSM seems to be such a powerful cosmetic agent. And I'm not talking about a topical application here, not a beauty cream. This is a supplement you take that can actually help fight wrinkles from the inside out. So they did a study recently, Neil. I'm not even sure if you're aware of this. This was like just published. In 4 weeks of taking MSM, just 4 weeks, they saw noticeable results, including a 20+% improvement in skin radiance and luminosity, 24% less wrinkles. That was in only a few weeks. 20% boost in skin elasticity. 81% of the participants in this study said that their skin was more radiant and better hydrated, and 63% said they saw a boost in firmness and elasticity. And it's just an incredible side benefit that you can actually look a lot better. To add one more thing before I hand it back to you, Neil, they actually look to see how is this working in terms of boosting the skin. And so they did a gene study, and they wanted to see when people take MSM, what kind of influence does it have on genes related to regulating our skin barrier health, skin moisturization, and essentially the structural integrity of the skin, which is really what's involved in the aging process, at least from a cosmetic point of view. And what they noticed was this triggered all sorts of genes that relates to all that. So it's just unbelievable. You can see a tremendous difference.
1: So, Jay, let me ask you a question. Are you a little excited about MSM?
0: You know,
1: so as excited as you are about MSM for skin health, because you obviously are, like as a chiropractor, I'm that excited about MSM for joint health. I've been recommending MSM to my patients for decades. MSM reduces pain of athletes that have been exercising very hard.
0: Yes.
1: MSM allows us to get back to our sports more quickly. It does all of these things, and it's the perfect adjunct to our bioactive collagen peptides in this joint gel product. So really, our listeners are going to get this from so many directions. The MSM is going to boost the ability for these bioactive collagen peptides to function at a high level because it's going to create a healthy inflammation response. The bioactive collagen peptides are going to create more cartilage in the joints. Our listeners are going to be so much more comfortable. And now you're adding the vitamin C and vitamin D. So yep. Our listeners are going to notice a big difference here.
0: Joint gel is going to do some things for your joints and for your skin, as we've been talking about, but especially for your joints that really no other supplement can do. The first dietary supplement that I've seen that can do this, you've got the before and after MRI photos. These are studies that have been done at Penn State, Harvard, Tufts, University of Freiburg, which is in Germany. That's how big of a breakthrough this is. And really, I don't know any other company that is offering this currently. We've got a great product here, Joint Gel with MSM and all of the benefits of MSM. In a few minutes, I'm going to give out that 800 number and tell you how to get started for less than 10 bucks. And again, Dr. Levin was talking about our vitamin C as the bonus gift. We call it our essential immunity, our patent-pending C. Neil, we are shooting along so fast here. We've got so much information out there already, but with only a few minutes to spare here for people just tuning in, what is Joint Gel and why is it such a dramatic breakthrough?
1: We're talking about our very special cutting edge bioactive collagen peptides. This is a powder. You're going to get it. You're going to drink it down. And once you ingest this, it's delicious. It's going to go into your circulation. It's going to get brought to your cartilage. And 10% of these very special bioactive collagen peptides that are just the exact right molecular size and weight are going to knock on the door of your cartilage-making cell called the chondrocyte. So this is almost like waking up Rip Van Winkle. As we get older, our chondrocytes don't work as well. When we were 20, we made cartilage and broke down cartilage at the same rate. We had beautiful cartilage. When we're 50s, 60s, 70s, we're breaking down cartilage much faster than we're remaking it. These bioactive collagen peptides, this joint gel, this is your ticket to getting those knees and hips and joints in your body to create more glassy, smooth, cushiony cartilage, and it works. I like to play my golf. I like my tennis. I like hitting the gym. I like to run around and play with my kids. And this joint gel is my ticket. It's almost a little bit like a time warp, if you will. It's like turning the clock back a little bit. Your doctor doesn't know about it. It's here. It's going to regenerate cartilage. Your knee, your hip, your body, your joints are going to feel better.
0: Neil, I know this is one of your favorite products. 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I need to tell people how they can get started for less than $10 and get a retread and deal with that wear and tear once and for all with a solution that's been shown to help do what I call the four R's: regenerate, revitalize, restore, and regrow that joint cartilage. 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You will see real dividends in your comfort, your mobility, and you will be far better off for it. 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
7: Vice President J.D. Vance is at a Swiss Alps resort where talks are being held to arrange a peace deal with Iran. Vance spoke with reporters ahead of the talks.
8: Can we turn over a new leaf? Can we change relations in the Middle East permanently? Or do we go back to doing things the old way, which is not our preference, but is certainly very much something that can happen.
7: This amid some uncertainty over the Strait of Hormuz. Iran says it shut it down in protest of Israel attacking Lebanon. U.S. military officials, however, claim the strait is open. Reuters reports ship tracking data supports Iran's claim that the strait is closed. Evacuations are underway in a town south of Salt Lake City where a wildfire has now grown to more than 13,000 acres. Residents of Eureka, Utah have been told to leave town. where the iron fire continues to spread. Parts of the Midwest will see severe weather today, say forecasters. A risk of severe thunderstorms stretches from Nebraska to Tennessee and from Oklahoma to Indiana. Forecasters warn of high wind gusts and large hail. I'm Scott Carr.
9: The Denver area forecast on this Sunday is a nice one with early sunshine today, a 20% chance for showers and isolated thunderstorms this afternoon. A little bit gusty around those storms, up to about 25 miles per hour. Temperatures topping out around 90. For tonight, lingering shower activity till about midnight. Then we'll see partly cloudy skies with lows in the mid-50s. For your Monday, we'll start the work week with early sunshine, a 30% chance for showers and thunderstorms. A little bit cooler, highs in the mid-80s with overnight lows in the middle-50s. And for Tuesday, cooler still, highs in the upper 70s with a slight chance for a late day shower, possible thunderstorm. I'm meteorologist Patrice Sutter.
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13: You're listening to Breakpoint This Week, where we're talking about the top stories of the week from a Christian perspective. Today we're going to talk about the tentative deal between the U.S. and Iran. We're also going to talk about an explosive report detailing systemic abuse of women and children by primarily Muslim men in the UK and what this means about the clash of civilizations. We're so glad you're with us this week. Please stick around. Welcome to Breakpoint This Week. From the Colson Center for Christian Worldview, I'm Maria Baer, alongside John Stone Street, president of the Colson Center. John, certainly the biggest news story of this week is the tentative, somewhat seemingly shaky deal that's been reached between the U.S. and Iran. You know, I don't know that anybody has seen in the news media, certainly, the text of the deal. It's still a little unclear exactly what it entails.
14: I think they have. I think the text has gone out. Yeah.
13: So. Okay. Well, I know that gas is going down. So that's something, at least for this week. That's how this has so far resonated in Maria's world. I'm sure there are much more far-reaching and important complications.
14: You're not alone. That's a big one.
13: It's a big one. So talk to me about this deal. Should we be confident in this?
14: Well, I don't know. I don't know because there's so much that almost everybody doesn't know. And that includes even the people that are the major players in it, you know, who's actually leading Iran. Is this something where you can trust their word? There's been a lot of difference between the language that came out of the administration in terms of what the goals were going to be and at least from what we can see what the details of this agreement are. They're not matching up, and a lot of people on both sides of the aisle are showing great frustration, and understandably so. So I don't want to, you know, get out over my skis and pretend anything. So let me hit two or three worldview things that I think are somewhere between interesting and really important. The first is we had a conversation at the very beginning of this conflict with Eric Patterson, and we also had conversations throughout about the idea of just war. And I am struck when you look at this that there are worldview implications for how war is done, and there's worldview implications that can be seen throughout human history, right? So if you come from a nationalist or a ethnocentrist sort of point of view, then it's very easy to dehumanize the other. If you are a Nazi, you can dehumanize Jews and gypsies and the unfit and put that all into the category of why you have to have kind of total dominance. If you're a communist, and we've seen this even in the Russia-Ukraine conflict, then the individual's life value is minimized as opposed to the community. And so you can sacrifice an awful lot of lives for a quote unquote higher end. And there's not the same sort of degree of value placed on the individual. And we see that, I think, in so many different contexts in the 20th century, especially, we can talk about, you know, what happened in much of the developing world while, the Cold War was going on, for example. Islam, what defines Islam? One thing that defines Islam that we need to be really clear about and you see a contrast between Iran and the U.S., is there's a patience in Islam that does not exist in the West. Now, you could argue that there's a patience that should exist within a Christian framework, but it does not exist in the West. We have a very low tolerance for this stuff going on for a long time. And Islamic nations can take this baby on forever. Clearly, Iran's strategy was to wait this out. But if you and there's some, I think, some context specific stuff about that with Iran. But at the same time, Islam, you know, they think about this in terms of thousands and thousands of years. They think about the conflict as going way back. You had people struggling in the dominant media in the West to see this going back before Trump. And certainly you had a very low appetite among the American people and among much of the rest of the world to see this go out for a few weeks. And part of it was, of course, energy prices. But I think there's just a difference in worldview here when you're aiming at something like a global caliphate, when you're talking about a kind of the global march towards Islamic domination. You kind of mark these things like 9/11 and other things, not just 9/11, 2001. But prior to that, when you kind of see Iran's just willingness to stick it out and call the bluff at some level, that reflects a confidence that God's going to bring the victory that they think that they deserve. So that's one thing that I think is evident again in this conflict. The second thing is when we talked about just war, we talked not only about whether to go to war. And I think the just causes to go to war against Iran were obvious. They go way back and so on. And we talked about all those things, but it's also in how the war was waged. And part of that is having a clear path to victory. Part of that is being willing, you know, to stick it out and to do the hard stuff. And there was, one could say that the administration was highly restrained in terms of going after civilians and going after infrastructure. But there was that constant threat that he didn't follow through on. You know, if Iran doesn't do this by this date, then I'm going to. And if, you know, this is the deadline and I'm going to obliterate and that sort of stuff. And that brought up, I think, a lot of the confusion that rests with this deal, that there was often talk that there was going to be a kind of a wide sweeping dominant victory. And it became obvious that that wasn't going to happen. Now, in terms of what this means and where we're at, I think there is, as you put it, a lot to wait on. Roger Ayer's calling it a loss. There's a lot of people on the right calling this a loss. I don't think that's exactly right. But again, I have the limited information, more limited than even those guys. I don't know that that's the right language. But I do know that there was this distinction between there was a kind of an expectation. Part of that is interesting to me. As you talk about the shift of civilizations, because clearly the U.S. is the dominant nation on the globe, but you have an ability by rogue actors, by smaller regimes in many situations to kind of push back and hold their ground against bigger nations. We're seeing it in the Ukraine and Russia as well. And that's reflects a changes in technology that reflects a difference in perspective. I think it also reflects a restraint because it's kind of like we've got this capacity to go just flat out obliteration. And we're not willing to do it. That's a good thing. There could be a million reasons why we're not willing to do it, but we're not willing to do it. So there's a lot left to be learned. There's a lot left to be seen, but obviously it's the biggest story in the world. And there are worldview implications to war, just like there are to almost everything else.
13: I will highly recommend, if people want to learn more about some of those worldview implications, two things quickly. The first is a book called The Looming Tower by Lawrence Wright, who is a New York Times journalist who just systematically followed and categorized the lead up from about the 1940s, beginning in Egypt, to 9/11. And this was written shortly after 9/11. But it is primarily following the ideological journey of the Muslim world from the 40s to 9/11. And then the second thing I'll recommend is there's a journalist at The Atlantic named Graham Wood, who I think is one of our generation's best journalists, frankly. And he wrote a piece probably 10 years ago now called What ISIS Really Wants. And this was in The Atlantic. And it was categorizing the very scary but very true things that you just said, which is that the clash between our nation and the Muslim world is not a clash of competing material interests, which is in too many instances how we seem to have approached this, and naturally so. But that's not what's happening. And if we continue to approach the clash in that way, we will lose. I don't know what lose looks like necessarily. And I trust the Lord. You know, I haven't given myself fully over to surrender or anxiety about any of this. It is anxiety producing, but it is important to know that this is not the same as two people who, you know, want economic success and stability and independence on a global scale. And so how best do we get there, and how do we negotiate each other's interests? That's just not what's happening here. You know, I was struck when you started talking about, we talk all the time about our inability in our cultural moment here in the West to delay gratification. And there is almost no better modern actor that can delay gratification than the Muslim world. And I wish the Christian world could get on board with that. And we need to foster that in our own lives. But that's certainly the case there for sure.
14: Well, it's interesting how many of these old analyses are holding up pretty well. I'm thinking of Peterim Sorokin, who talks about the difference between ideational cultures and sensei cultures. Ideational cultures being those willing to delay gratification for a higher aspiration. That certainly defines the Muslim world, even though, you know, obviously when you get into the details, there's a big difference between ISIS and Iran. There's a big difference between those schools of thought within Islam, but there are some of these kind of big picture views, which is where, you know, they're living for something that is aspirational as opposed to something that is immediate. And, you know, the declaration put that into the water and to the United States, you know, this view, this vision of life, liberty, and the pursuit of happiness and who gets it and so on was not something that was true on the ground. It was an aspiration. So there are good aspirations and bad aspirations, but there are a big difference between being aspirational and not being aspirational. So I appreciate both of those sources. One of the there's two places to get that contrast that you're talking about as well. One is an interesting book called The Death of the Grown-Up. And The Death of the Grown-Up was written in the wake of 9/11. It was being written ahead of time before that by a New York Times journalist named Diane West. I think she's in New York Times. But she was arguing that America had become a nation of adolescents and that the West had become basically, you know, kind of had Peter Pan syndrome and never would grow up. And then 9/11 happened and she kind of rewrote it, and she talked about what that looked like in terms of the clash with Islam, something that did have high expectations, for example, for young men, even if they were just horrifically inhumane and terrible and misleading and so on. And so that contrast between not just the Islamic mind, but the Western mind, I think is an interesting source there too. And I'm always struck by how Samuel Huntington's The Clash of Civilizations has aged pretty well. I mean, look, everyone found flaws here and there, and it wasn't perfect. It didn't bat 1,000. But if you bat 300 for your career, you're going to make the Hall of Fame in baseball. He's definitely ahead of that. So I think those are some other sources as well.
13: The other interesting part of this story is, you know, we say something like delayed gratification and aspiration as virtuous things, and they can be. But to be clear, what the Muslim world broadly, and obviously there are different schools of thought and there's a wide variety of people and belief systems in that, but broadly, the Muslim world, what they are delaying gratification for and aspirational for is a ghastly, breathtakingly destructive lie and view of the human story and of the world and the universe. And so we know that. And we, because of that, their dedication to it naturally leads to just the torrent of violence and human degradation and depravity that we witness in the way they treat themselves and each other and their vulnerable and then their neighbors. And I'm bringing that up because another piece of news that we saw this week was another report coming out from a team of investigators, including a member of parliament in the UK, who is looking into something that we talked about a while ago. And I want to be careful about how we categorize this and just speak about it carefully. But there has been now, I think, everyone has to reckon with the fact that this is happening. Just a rash of violence against women and children of a sexual nature in the UK, done predominantly perpetrated by Pakistani Muslim men who have immigrated into the country. And this is directly related to the Muslim world's view of women, of sexuality, of children, and of the rights of men over women and children. And frankly, the transient nature of like this human life. This is one of the major distinctions, I think, between Christianity and Islam, is that Jesus affirmed the value and dignity and worth of this current life, even though he has promised to come back and make all things new, and that he's building a kingdom where we get to commune with God in the way that he always intended before the fall. Even though all of that's true, this life still has great significance and meaning and weight, and we ought to respect it and seek, joy and wisdom in it. As opposed, and I know there's piety within Islam, but there is less of a importance put on, obviously, treating other people well and, you know, living, building a sort of beautiful kingdom in that way here, as in so much as they're just waiting for the better one later.
14: Yeah, the eschatology of Islam factors in here. More fundamentally, it's the how non-believers are understood. What is it? An non-believer. And you have moderate Muslims that then would see some sort of inherent essential duty. You have committed Muslims and those who have bought into a particular understanding of Islam and where human dignity comes from, you know, kind of submitting to Allah as opposed to not. And that basically shapes whether one has any dignity and value whatsoever. And that's especially important in a time when there's an oppression narrative that's applied. So it is important to say that there is this understanding of right and wrong that emerges out of Islam called Sharia law. And Sharia, by those strict definitions, the horrific, systemic, widespread treatment of women and especially teenagers and children by these Muslim men is actually okay according to this framing of morality from Islam. They didn't do anything wrong. In fact, they did what they were supposed to do. You have to actually chalk it up. This isn't, you know, people often talk about, well, Christians do such bad things. When Christians do such bad things, it's against the clear teachings of Jesus, the clear teachings of Holy Scripture, the history of the church, as it understood what was right and wrong. Not that there's no skeletons in the closet. They're not in the closet anymore. Everybody knows them. This aligns with the moral vision of Islam, according to the actual teachings, according to the actual life of Muhammad, according to the history of Islam. This aligns with it. And that tells you a lot about what's actually going on here. But I also want to say something else, which is that for something this widespread and this systemic to go on for this long, of this horrific nature, you have to have the intent, you have to have the motive, but you also have to have the opportunity. And for this much opportunity to present itself in the UK for so long, at this point, then we're talking about an evil that not only exists by those who perpetrate it, but the evil that exists within the British society and in the wider West. I'm struck right now by the fact that the Prime Minister of the UK has been proposing, and this has been a story for a couple weeks, a ban on harmful social media for those under 18. Look, we don't have that in the United States. The harms to children from social media are now observably clear, and they should have been 10 years ago as well. We're not even talking about that. So we are being complicit in an evil that we're allowing to take place in the lives of our young people as well. Now, you could say, well, it's not that bad. I mean, how do you measure the harm? Obviously, the direct physical assault and the awfulness done to that's been revealed in this report is hard to stomach. And the social media harms where a young person gets up every day and thinks that they were born into the wrong body, hates their body, hates themselves, the suicidal ideation, the panic, the willingness to harm themselves in order to kind of seek some sort of peace and resolution, the bullying, I mean, the hypersexualization at a young age. I mean, we could just go down the line and say one's a lot more whitewashed than the other is. I don't know how you measure harms. The harms done by social media are well over 250,000. You know, if we're talking about sheer numbers, I'm not comparing the evils. I'm just saying that it's inconsistent. And both of these things reveal a complicity in evil. And where is that complicity coming from? It's coming from our ideology. In the prior case of this inquiry, of this systemic, long-standing, widespread allowance of abuse against women and children in the UK, you can chalk a lot of it up to critical theory. In other words, refusing to realize that an Islamic worldview is not the same thing as a racial identity. And to basically not be willing to say anything against immigration because of fear at some level or another that one would be accused of being racist. What you have to address is the actual belief system, the belief system that comes both from the Islamic worldview and from the culture that the Islamic worldview built that these individuals came from. You have to get up close and personal with what this actually is and whether it is compatible, whether it is aligned with Western culture, or whether it is harmful. The scope of this, the degree of this is just absolutely scandalous. I just go back to this over and over. We're not protecting our kids. We're not protecting our kids. We're not protecting our kids. And as the U.S. looks across and points fingers at the U.K., we have to ask ourselves, are we protecting our kids? Are we protecting our kids? And I think the answer is no.
13: Let's take a quick break, John. We'll be right back with more Breakpoint This Week in just a moment.
15: Across the country, Christians are asking how to respond to growing confusion about identity, truth, and what it means to be human. 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
14: What would you hope for the Truth Rising project to accomplish?
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13: We're back on Breakpoint This Week. There are World Cup matches happening all over the country, and there is one slated to happen in Seattle in, I think, next week. And Seattle has been promoting this for months now as its Pride match. We know June is Pride Month, and this is the match between, wait for it, Egypt and Iran. They are going to be playing in the Pride match of the World Cup happening in Seattle. Going back as far as the winter, Egypt, at least, the Egypt Soccer Federation, whatever, put forward a statement asking to please stop this. We do not want to take part in anything that would support or celebrate homosexuality. Please remove all this branding. We want to play the game, but we don't want to be a part of any of these celebrations. And they rather ingeniously wrote their statement using all of the critical theory. They were like, we want this to be a celebration of multiculturalism, which means you need to respect the cultural differences of the teams that are coming into your city, and we would rather not celebrate homosexuality. This is a clash of ideas, and it's remarkable to watch people such as the, you know, whatever the Pride Coalition in Seattle that's putting this forward, try to reckon with and talk their way out of this because they want to be multicultural and they love words like diversity, but they've never quite understood what those mean, and they've never quite been asked to reconcile those with, for example, cultures where people who are gay or engage in homosexual activity are imprisoned or worse. This is a clash if we've ever seen one.
14: We have talked about systemic race. All right, I'm going to make a jump. All right, you got to hang with me. We talked about systemic racism and the accusations of systemic racism. And on one hand, some conservatives reacted against that and said, if anybody ever talks about systemic racism, it doesn't exist. There's no such thing. And I disagree with that pretty fundamentally, because I think there is a clear, obvious example of systemic racism right now, which is Planned Parenthood, this organization that has targeted black communities, black children, in an unnatural sort of way. It's built into the actual fabric of how Planned Parenthood does business and has done business. It's interesting how we can see this connection, because part of this, the demands of the so-called pride movement or LGBTQ initiatives are for this multiculturalism and diversity, and to respect and to accept people and to be tolerant of people. And it often comes along with, and there's always been this conflation within critical theory of like white supremacy, of, heteronormativity, and you put all this stuff together as if it's a mix and these people are guilty of that. And what you, the story is just rich. It's Egypt and Iran, and you're going to force a pride celebration on their soccer match. It's just wild. I mean, it's just, you can't make this stuff up. Like, is there a better example of colonialism and oppression than the pride movement, of basically expecting the rest of the world to take up these values that only exist in the post-modern Western context?
13: Well, John, that is all the time we have for the program today. Thanks so much for listening to Breakpoint this week. From the Colson Center for Christian Worldview, I'm Maria Baer, alongside John Stone Street. We're going to continue our conversation going into this Father's Day weekend over at the Breakpoint podcast. Please do join us over there if you can to hear the rest of our top stories of the week from a Christian worldview perspective. Otherwise, have a lovely week and happy Father's Day to all those dads out there. God bless.
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7: Vice President J.D. Vance is at a Swiss Alps resort where talks are being held today to arrange a peace deal with Iran. Speaking with reporters, Vance called the meeting historic and says great progress has been made in ensuring the ceasefire holds in Lebanon.
8: We're all working towards regional peace. There, of course, are going to be sometimes disagreements about precisely how to get there, but I actually feel great about where we are in Lebanon. There's still some additional wood to chop, but we're going to keep on working at it.
7: This amid some uncertainty over the Strait of Hormuz, Iran says it shut down the shipping lane in protest of Israel attacking Lebanon, which it says violates its ceasefire agreement with the U.S. A former U.S. Olympian's been arrested for allegedly vandalizing the reflecting pool in Washington. The Washington Post says former Olympic canoeist 67-year-old David Hearn was arrested Friday by U.S. Park Police officers. Hearn tells the Post he was on a bike ride through the district when he saw a piece of peeled-off paint inside the pool and reached down to touch it, and that before he knew it, he was put in handcuffs.

0: California Governor Gavin Newsom's declared a state of emergency now, where a massive warehouse fire is spreading toxic smoke across Los Angeles. The fire at the Lineage Logistics warehouse in the Boyle Heights neighborhood started Wednesday inside a freezer area at a cold storage facility. Officials say air quality remains unhealthy in parts of L.A. due to a large amount of smoke produced by the fire. I'm Scott Carr.
1: The Denver area forecast on this Sunday is a nice one, with early sunshine today, a 20% chance for showers and isolated thunderstorms this afternoon. A little bit gusty around those storms, up to about 25 miles per hour. Temperatures topping out around 90. For tonight, lingering shower activity till about midnight. Then we'll see partly cloudy skies with lows in the mid-50s. For your Monday, we'll start the work week with early sunshine, a 30% chance for showers and thunderstorms. A little bit cooler, highs in the mid-80s with overnight lows in the middle-50s. And for Tuesday, cooler still, highs in the upper 70s with a slight chance for a late day shower, possible thunderstorm. I'm meteorologist Patrice Sutter.
2: Current temperature,
3: 68 degrees.
4: At the ballpark, a monster game for the Phillies as they route the Mets 15-3. Kyle Schwarber, 3 home runs. Bryce Harper hits for the cycle. Nationals over the Rays 4-3. Dylan Cruz and C.J. Abrams with solo shots. Marlins top the Giants 6-3. Miami a 4-run fourth inning. Braves edge the Brewers 4-3. Ozzie Albies with 2 home runs. Tigers beat the White Sox 4-1. Troy Melton, 6 innings of work and just 1 hit allowed. The Reds rout the Yankees at Yankee Stadium 10-2. Sal Stewart, a career-high 6 RBIs. Jays over the Cubs 8-6. Toronto, a big 5-run 8th inning. And in 10 frames, Padres beat the Rangers 6-4. Manny Machado, a home run and 5 RBIs. Omaha, Nebraska, College World Series Game 1. Oklahoma over North Carolina 9-3. The Sooners go for a national championship today. And the U.S. Open, after round 3, Wyndham Clark is the leader at 7-under. He has a 6-shot advantage. That's sports. I'm Trey Bender.
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2: 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KNUS.
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8: 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I'm your host, Pat Campbell. We've got a fascinating program for you today. Our guest today says that there is a youth molecule in the human body, and he says this molecule of youth happens to be concentrated in our skin, hair, eyes, and joints. He says this substance not only dramatically influences our appearance, in other words, how young or how healthy we look, but more importantly, our physical strength, our flexibility, and mobility. This is our ability to do things, lift things, get around, be physical. Today, we're going to learn more about this once mysterious substance and how new breakthroughs are allowing us to get it back and keep it as we get older. All right, Bill Sardi is here. Bill is an author. He's traveled around the world in search of information about hyaluronic acid, or HA, as it's sometimes referred to. He's back from his recent trip to a small village in Japan, where people maintain high levels of HA and are famous for their ability to defy the aging process. Bill, welcome to the program.
9: Great to be with you, Pat, and all your statements to introduce the show today are certainly not overstatements. After years of people using oral hyaluronic acid supplements, well, of course, we're going to give your audience a report today, an update, and an improvement, how things are going, as thousands of people have discovered how this supports, in particular, their joints, but also their skin and their eyes and, of course, their hair and so on. These are the areas where the body actually is highly concentrated in HA. But I want to tell all your listeners to please stay tuned, because there's going to be an offer today from Purity Products, no strings attached. This is an offer from a reputable company that's been in business for years. Just for $5.

0: dollars. There's no strings attached. You get to try a bottle of this wonderful new product and make your life simple, make your supplement regimen simple, and save a little money along the way.
1: Now, you say there's a youth molecule in the human body and that it holds the key to the visible signs of aging. Now, you've written about this. You've traveled to Japan to do the research. So tell me about it. What exactly is this molecule you're talking about?
0: Pat, it's amazing that most people don't know this word, hyaluronic acid. And, of course, it's made. It's all over our body. It's in our skin. It's an all-natural molecule. We can get it orally, replace it in our body. But more so, we've learned that the little bit that we can get as a dietary supplement can trigger your body to make more. And, of course, why do we need more? Well, when we're young, we're loaded with this stuff. When we're babies, we have what we call baby fat. It's really baby HA. It makes, as babies fall down and get cuts and scrapes, you notice they never really get any lifelong scars from that because they have lots of HA on board, hyaluronic acid. And to make this easy to understand for the audience, I think we can all appreciate that women have smoother skin and thicker hair and so on. All of that is because estrogen sends a signal to make more HA, and that's why the girls have more limber, flexible joints. They can get in a kind of a lotus posture kind of that men can't get into. They certainly have all of those advantages, and it's because the estrogen sends a signal to make more HA. Now, women have more HA to lose than men do, and you see the skin shriveling up the joints and so on as women age. But there's a way to get it back. And, of course, Purity Products for years now has been talking about HA, and they have a new formula just for the joints, HA joint formula. And it's so important today because I think everyone's confused. An article in the New York Times says consumers are confused what to do to support their joints, so people are looking for alternatives. We need cushioning in between the joints, the bones in our joints. When a doctor looks at an x-ray, all he's doing is measuring the space between the two bones there in the knees. So it's about a quarter of an inch space. Without that cushioning, you've got bone rubbing on bone. That's what HA is. It's the jello or the cushioning agent in between our bones. We lose it either due to wear and tear or age, and so we start getting problems. The more that we find pain relief, the more pain relievers we use, the more we're going to use these joints, and then we're going to wear out more bone. And they've noticed this. People who chronically use pain relievers are going to have more bone wear. So what you need is the actual cushioning back there to lubricate the joint, and that's what HA does. That's what HA is. The doctors call it synovial fluid. They actually inject this into joints, orthopedists do, dermatologists inject it into the skin, eye doctors use it as a lubricant during eye surgery. So it's nothing foreign to modern medicine, but it may be new to you as a listener there, and you have never heard about HA before. Well, you need to learn about it. It's a wonderful molecule. It's all natural, and you can get it as a dietary supplement. Purity Products was the first to introduce it. Now, it's a great big long molecule, Pat, that's 6 million Daltons in molecular weight. Think of 6 million paper clips put together. It's big. You can't absorb it, and Purity found a way to knock it down so that it's only about 1,500 to 3,000. That means that you can absorb this orally. We actually proved that in studies conducted at a laboratory right there in Florida, and we're going to tell you more about that, but we proved that it's orally absorbed. Most doctors are told that oral HA cannot be absorbed. That's true if it's the regular HA. It's got to be knocked down in molecular weight. And more important, it needs some other antioxidants to be added with it. We're going to talk about one here in just a moment. But Purity Products is introducing this all-new joint formula for people that are searching for alternatives for their joint health. And, of course, this isn't a drug. It's a dietary supplement meant to, of course, support healthy joint health as we think of it.
1: If you're just tuning in, we're talking with Bill Sardi about hyaluronic acid, or HA. Now, Bill, you said recently that the HA revolution is underway. More and more people are using it. Tell us why HA is such a breakthrough, and what exactly can it do for people?
0: I think the brick and the mortar analogy is probably the best for everybody to understand it. There are bricks in our body, the cells. There's mortar in between. And the mortar is the collagen. Now, within the collagen, not the collagen itself, vitamin C makes collagen. But within that collagen, there's a moisturizing agent that looks like Jell-O. And everyone knows you put some Jell-O in the refrigerator and the water separates out after a time. And that's what's happening in our body. We're losing the water-holding molecule, HA. The body is 72% water. And as we lose this, the connective tissue that connects all of our cells, that connects all of everything that we have, begins to lose its water. It separates out. And then we begin to lose the substance, the scaffolding, the support structure that holds our body together. And, of course, we begin to wrinkle. We shrivel up. We lose an inch in our height. We see the brain shrivels up in the eye and so on. All of these things occur with age. And, you know, Ponce de Leon was looking for a youth molecule, and he wanted to find it in, of course, the fountain of youth, the water. He was looking for a water fountain. The body needs water, but it has to hold it. And, of course, I want everyone to think of having something like a Jell-O type of a water balloon filled with Jell-O or one filled with water. Which one do you want? You want the one filled with Jell-O because it's still firm but soft and cushiony. And that's the way our bodies are when we're young babies. Or even a pregnant woman is loaded with this, which is an example of the how the HA is made more so at certain times of our life. But as age goes on, we're going to lose it. We're going to see the wrinkles, the thinning hair. We're going to see our joints lose their flexibility. We're just telling people that after thousands of people have tried this, if you're taking glucosamine supplements, it took 13 years for doctors to adopt glucosamine sulfate. It's a regular dietary supplement now in drugstores, health food stores. People ask me, well, why hasn't my doctor told me about hyaluronic acid? Well, it took 13 years for glucosamine. It'll be on the front page of Time magazine. It's just going to take time. And it'll get there because patients are going to take this to their doctors and point it out as they did glucosamine. The revolution starts with patients and people that have issues and want to have healthy joints and skin and hair and eyes and want to see some of these useful levels of HA restored in their body.
1: Now, Bill, you've written a great deal about the role of hyaluronic acid in the body's connective tissues. How does HA work in the joints and the connective tissues?
0: It's a natural cushioning agent. And, Pat, we're talking to you about between the bones. It also surrounds the nerves. There's a sciatic nerve. There's an ulnar nerve. There's a carpal tunnel nerve. All of these are going to need the special cushioning that HA can give them. There are people that tell us this stuff works. Here's Ernie writing to me, who actually teaches and plays golf in Dover, Delaware. He found this Purity joint formula, and we're telling you it worked miracles for him. Why? Because Purity has not only taken the HA, but they've taken a brand new substance called Hydrox that's taken from olives. Now, Pat, you notice you can put a bowl of olives on your table and a year later come back, and except for a little bit of shrinkage due to just a loss of moisture, they're very stable. They're still there. They didn't shrivel up and waste away due to fungal contamination. So there's something very strong in olives. We've known it for a long time. Dr. Roberto Crea, an Italian researcher who's now here in this country, doing some research on hydroxytyrosol extracted from olives and found out that it does some of the same things that the molecules do that trigger, like estrogen does, the production of HA. So we began to think, why don't we combine this wonderful, strong antioxidant from olives into Purity's new HA joint formula? You know, we're getting results like we've never seen before. This is why Bill writes to us this year saying, I'm taking HA for my knees. It's done wonders for my joints. So we get these letters from people. They're unsolicited. You see, this is the kind of thing we hear. And, of course, they're astounded with this. They just can't believe it. Here's someone writing to me. This is Dr. Cal Lee saying, he looks like a man that's 30 years younger, and he says people can't even believe his level of fitness and youthful appearance. And he says, I tell you to tell him, it's just the HA formula. And, of course, he sent us pictures on the Internet how fit he looks for his age. And you're going to look a little younger because when you were young, you had a lot of this. Now, this stuff works fairly quick, much faster than glucosamine, and it's all safe, all natural. It's Purity's HA joint formula. And, Pat, most of the people who write to me or call me, are not people who regularly fall for, you might say, radio commercials. They don't buy stuff off the radio. They just, out of desperation, knowing nothing else worked, thought they'd take a risk. Well, there is no risk today. 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Why would somebody do that? Because they know people who try this say, hey, it really worked for me. That's why they want people to try it.
1: 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Now, Bill, you visited this village in Japan, Yuzuri Hari, or as they call it, the Village of Long Life. Now, I understand the people had unusually high HA levels in this village. What did you find when you met the people? Is it genetic? Is it dietary? What did you see?
0: Well, I went there again for the second time with translators, photographers, and it was easy to understand without studies, even though the town doctor there, Dr. Komori, has identified hyaluronic acid is the very reason why these people in Yuzuri Hara exhibit such youthfulness. And by the way, they have a lady there in her 90s without any aging spots in her skin, perfect skin, no wrinkles whatsoever. People living into their 80s and 90s look a lot younger, and it all became clear when we were there. Now, they grow a lot of their own vegetables and foods right there near their homes, and they have a lot of fresh foods, and sometimes they have a little extra, so they come down to the vegetable market and bring their goods there to be sold. So we were there taking pictures and interviewing people when 83-year-old Mr. Ishii came driving in on his motorcycle to deliver his vegetables to the fruit market. Pat, where do we have in the United States 83-year-olds driving their motorcycle down to the vegetable market? We don't have it. We followed him to his home where he was up on a 30-foot ladder trimming a tree. He works in the fields about 4 to 6 hours a day. And he introduced us to his neighbor who was 90 years old without a wrinkle on his face. Neither of them use reading glasses. And, of course, he works about 6 to 8 hours out in the fields every day. This was remarkable. I almost felt, Pat, I was in some sort of a place where the dinosaurs are still living or something. It was so remarkable. These people just exhibit a youthfulness, a flexibility in their joints, certainly a healthfulness that we just don't see everywhere else. In fact, it was so remarkable that the Emperor of Japan actually has visited this village. Pictures were taken there. You could see them all over the village there as they had posted them. So these are the kinds of reports that we hear.
1: Let me ask you a question here. You mentioned glucosamine, and there's another one out there that's pretty popular, MSM. How does this HA stack up against those other ones? The other ones, you have to take them for a while before you even see any results.
0: You do. And most of these are very positive dietary supplements. They certainly have lots of benefits. Glucosamine takes quite a while to kick in. MSM is a wonderful sulfur compound, and again, it's an anti-inflammatory, as are many things like fish oil. And so these are all wonderful, but they're not dealing with the origin of the problem. The origin of the problem is the loss of cushioning in the joint, and if we can just replace this, if we can find a way to get that cushioning back, that's what we call youthfulness. That's what we had when we were young. Here's David writing to me from New York, 25 years, looking for something that would help support his lower back, and of course, he said, I can't believe it now. He says, I can't thank you enough for this product. People have tried all the alternatives. They've searched everywhere else, Pat, and they haven't heard of hyaluronic acid.
1: Now, the reorder rates on HA sort of tell me that things are phenomenal. The product works. The study shows how. But what are the customers saying? What are they telling you candidly? What are they saying to Bill Sardi?
0: If the horses come back to the trough, there must be good water there. It's amazing to me how people say, just keep sending this. It's wonderful. It changed my life. Here's Lorraine saying, I can't believe it, but I'm able to run. I love it. These are online. You can go see some of these comments. Purity Products has it online where people just log in and tell you. These aren't edited in any way. Here's Brent writing, says, no one at Purity Products made an outlandish claim about HA joint formula, but 3 days after I started taking it, I noticed the difference. This stuff really works. 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Here's Harold, 85th year, he says, I'm in. He says, I'm doing very well on HA. 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Here's Jasmine saying, my face looks moist and youthful, and I'm getting people asking me about it. What am I taking? 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
1: Bill, let's talk about some of the visible signs of aging and how this HA formula from Purity Products addresses these signs.
0: Well, certainly when we look in the mirror, when we see, well, let's say we're twin brothers, if we're looking, one of us ages faster than the other, how do we know that? And we're looking at our hair, we're looking at our skin, how smooth it is. You're losing HA. That's what your body's telling you. Losing HA and aging are equivalent to the same thing. How do you get it back? How do you get this wonderful youth molecule? There certainly is one. Ponce de Leon was right. The fountain of youth, the body is 72% water, but it needs to be held into a cushioning gel. No, this isn't going to cause water retention. No, it doesn't increase any kind of problems like that. It's all natural. You had a lot more of it when you were young. You just need to get a little bit of it back. I know the more, Pat, that I say good about this, people find it unbelievable.
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5: Vice President J.D. Vance is at a Swiss Alps resort where talks are being held to arrange a peace deal with Iran. This despite some uncertainty over the Strait of Hormuz. Iran claims it shut down the oil shipping lane in protest of Israel attacking Lebanon, which it says violates its ceasefire agreement with the U.S. Vance says great progress has been made in ensuring a ceasefire holds in Lebanon.
6: We've seen the free flow of oil and gas. We've seen peace. And now we're trying to build on that to see if we can build something even better and more sustainable for the future.
5: In a social media post this morning, President Trump warns Iran will have to stop their highly paid proxies in Lebanon from causing trouble or they'll be hit very hard again. The TSA is warning air travelers, pack your patience. The combination of World Cup action and the Juneteenth holidays made for long security lines at many airports. More than 800 flights were canceled on Friday, most of them in Dallas-Fort Worth or in Charlotte. I'm Scott Carr.
7: The Denver area forecast on this Sunday is a nice one with early sunshine today, a 20% chance for showers and isolated thunderstorms this afternoon. A little bit gusty around those storms, up to about 25 miles per hour. Temperatures topping out around 90. For tonight, lingering shower activity till about midnight. Then we'll see partly cloudy skies with lows in the mid-50s. For your Monday, we'll start the work week with early sunshine, a 30% chance for showers and thunderstorms. A little bit cooler, highs in the mid-80s with overnight lows in the middle 50s. And for Tuesday, Tuesday, cooler still, highs in the upper 70s with a slight chance for a late day shower, possible thunderstorm. I'm meteorologist Patrice Sutter.
8: Current temperature,
9: 68 degrees.
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12: 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Okay, today I'm going to start with a question, so listen up. Are you in pain? Or if not you, do you know someone who is? Okay, well, we have the great fortune of having Dr. Janet McCarroll back in the studio with us today, and she's going to be talking about why pain has become an epidemic in this country and why so many people out there are suffering day after day after day needlessly. Well, Dr. Janet, it's great to have you back on the show. Great to see you again.
13: Oh, it's good to see you too, Chris. Thanks for having me back.
12: Oh, our pleasure. And for those that may not remember, Dr. Janet is an expert in alternative health and natural pain relief. She's a published author. She's dedicated the past 20 years of her professional career to educating and empowering others to be their own health advocate. She's made appearances on television programs such as Life Today with James Robison, the Christian Television Network, and Doctor to Doctor. She's also been a guest on over 500 secular and Christian radio and TV shows, including The Daily Buzz and Fox affiliates all over the country. Dr. Janet also serves as a member of the American Association of Pharmaceutical Scientists, and she's also a member of the American Association of Nutritional Consultants, and she's created several health formulas now that are literally helping millions of people out there regain their health and wellness. And Dr. Janet, I want to get right into this. I mean, we're talking about pain today. And it always amazes me that, you know, we have the technology to put men on the moon and bring them back again.
13: We do.
12: And yet we can't seem to get a handle on pain relief. I mean, what's going on?
13: The last time I was here, it was estimated that 43 million Americans were dealing with pain in their bodies.
12: That's just astounding.
13: But now that number's doubled to an estimated 86 million American adults. And that's why I'm here today. I really want to talk to you about this epidemic.
12: What kind of pain are we talking about here?
13: All the itises, rheumatoid and osteoarthritis.
12: Mm-hmm.
13: We got the bursitis, the tendonitis. We have fibromyalgia, neck pain and low back pain,
12: mm-hmm.
13: hip pain, knee pain, joint pain. And of course, we have injuries, you know,
12: mm-hmm.
13: and we have
12: mm-hmm.
13: the weekend warrior type things too.
12: Mm-hmm.
13: And actually, Chris, there's over 100 different types of pain syndromes. But the real issue, Chris, is we're failing to get to the root cause of the pain.
12: What's causing this pain epidemic out there? I mean, what is going on?
13: It's just the day that we live in right now. We have more stress than ever before.
12: Yeah, exactly.
13: And that causes pain syndromes ultimately. But I can tell you that there is a real natural solution that can help you get to the root cause of that pain.
12: Mm-hmm.
13: I created my glucosamine cream to take that cream, apply it exactly to where it hurts,
12: mm-hmm.
13: rub it in. It goes in instantly because I wanted to give targeted relief
12: okay.
13: immediately.
12: Okay.
13: So,
12: all right.
13: If you're in pain, you want relief now.
12: Exactly. Well, how fast does your formula work?
13: Within 15 minutes.
12: Really?
13: 15 minutes. It's worked for me, my family, and hundreds of thousands of other people.
12: Now, for someone that may be interested in considering your glucosamine cream, I mean, what can it really do for you?
13: Okay, first of all, in 15 minutes, you're going to see a reduced pain.
12: Okay.
13: And it's going to help your body to lower inflammation. And with the inflammation lowered, you're
12: mm-hmm.
13: going to repair and rebuild your joints. That's going to, in turn, restore flexibility and mobility. You'll see daily, you'll begin to regain your life. You're going to play with your children and grandchildren again. You can get on the floor and get back up off the floor. You can exercise. Right. You can lose weight.
8: Right.
13: You're going to get around with more ease and comfort. And sleep, very importantly, if you can start to sleep again, because I know from personal experience that if you're in pain, you can't sleep. And mm-hmm. that's very important mm-hmm. when it comes to repairing, regenerating, and reclaiming your life.
8: And people out there are using your formula and getting these benefits?
13: Absolutely. They are, Chris. I hear it every single day. As a matter of fact, I have a few emails and letters that I've brought with me if you have a moment to hear a couple
8: sure,
13: of them.
8: Sure, sure.
13: This is one from Henry from Ohio. He says, I've been suffering from rheumatoid arthritis for many, many years. I'm 77 years old.
8: Hmm.
13: I've been using Celebrex and Vioxx and other medications, but never had favorable results. I decided to order your glucosamine cream and have been very pleased with the results. I am now pain-free, for which I thank you.
8: Hmm.
13: I also have an email quickly from Florence from Hollywood who wrote, it's a miracle. I'm back to working in my yard and riding my bike thanks to you. So those are just little things that,
8: yeah.
13: that I've gotten, but there are hundreds to back those up. So there is a natural way to do this, and through the course of the show, we're going to give the listeners some real help.
8: Folks, I want to take a moment here to let you listeners know that if you want to try Dr. Janet's Extra Strength Glucosamine Pain Relief Formula, there's a special toll-free number to call. 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Okay, well, if you're just joining us, we've been talking with Dr. Janet McCarroll. She's a natural health expert. She's also an expert in dealing with pain relief. But we've been talking about how pain has a devastating effect on our overall health, and now how her glucosamine cream, this is a natural solution, is a way to really get to the, the root cause.
13: That's right.
8: Of pain in the body. Before we get into that, Dr. Janet, mm-hmm. I'm going to ask you, I know this is hard for you because yeah. this is emotional, but I think it's important for people to understand how you got to where you are today or why, what's driving
13: right.
8: you, and if you could share that
13: sure.
8: story, I'd sure
13: well,
8: appreciate it.
13: Well, it was birthed out of a lot of personal pain
8: mm-hmm.
13: and pain that my husband had years ago. He had severe osteoarthritis throughout his body. At the same time, I had fibromyalgia.
8: Right.
13: So I was really on a quest to find something all natural to help him have a better quality of life
8: mm-hmm.
13: and for myself as well. I mean, I had to function and raise 3 children during that time.
8: Mm-hmm. Well, let's talk a little bit about what's in your glucosamine
13: yes.
8: Cream.
13: Well, I did a lot of research on glucosamine. I knew how good it was. So I came across the fact that emu oil is a powerful natural anti-inflammatory
8: mm-hmm.
13: and can carry most any ingredient right through your skin and deliver relief to your area of pain.
8: Okay.
13: So I took emu oil and glucosamine.
8: Mm-hmm.
13: I used boswellia, which is an Indian herb that's an anti-inflammatory.
8: Okay.
13: Bromelain, that's an enzyme known to be an anti-inflammatory.
8: Okay.
13: MSM, a natural organic sulfur, that is also just as important as glucosamine in rebuilding and repairing our joints.
8: Yep.
13: And so I put that all together in a cream that actually has no odor. It's greaseless. It doesn't freeze the pain. It doesn't burn the pain. It doesn't irritate your skin. Goes in 15 minutes later, you have relief. So that's why I'm here, to share what I know and share what I have.
8: Right.
13: Because it
8: works. And I have this here, by the way, folks. Glucosamine cream. It comes in a plastic dispenser that has a pump top on it.
13: It's a pump and it's metered. You'll need 1 to 2 pumps depending on the area of pain, of inflammation.
8: Right.
13: But sanitary, you know, no contamination. So you don't have to worry about it becoming rancid.
8: Okay. Now, in terms of this getting into your body, then, you're talking about a couple things right here. Not only relieving the pain, but also
13: rebuilding.
8: The rebuilding part. So how does that work?
13: Once you apply the cream to that area that you're going to target, you get the inflammation to go down and the body heals itself. The body heals itself provided you give it the raw materials it needs. I'm giving you what you need for your body to take over and do the job it was meant to do, and that's heal.
8: Okay. And this is safe. You did nothing you have to worry about here?
13: You don't have to worry about a thing. If you're taking drugs for pain, it won't conflict with that at all. None of these ingredients
8: do. Okay, I was
13: going to
8: ask that. Okay. So what is then a realistic expectation? If somebody calls today and wants to try your glucosamine cream, what would you tell them?
13: I would say within the first 15 minutes, you're going to notice that your pain is greatly reduced or even eliminated.
8: Okay.
13: And then over time, you're going to rebuild and repair your joints with that inflammation being taken down. That's going to restore flexibility and mobility. And sleep. I mean, if you can sleep again, that's where our bodies get all of our recuperative, regenerative ability to heal. And then with that being taken care of, all the things that you love to do, you can start doing again, traveling, exercising, so you can lose weight.
8: Right.
13: You can socialize with family and friends. You can be the life of the party.
8: Yeah. Pain really changes who you are because of all of these other things. You just can't do, or it's very difficult to deal with in terms of living a normal life
13: Well, you can't. You're right. You can't live a normal life anymore.
8: Right.
13: Your life has changed forever until you get this thing taken care of, and you can.
8: Yeah. And you've got people out there that are already getting great results, right?
13: I brought some more emails and letters if you'd like to hear them.
8: Sure.
13: Okay. Let's see. Chris, here's one from Beverly from California. I would love for you to know how happy I am with your product. My feet and legs are usually in pain from being overweight and on my feet all day. At night, I can hardly get to sleep from the pain. I discovered by applying glucosamine to the painful areas, I'm able to get a good night's sleep. Thank you so much for making this possible. Here's one more, Chris, from Darlene from Pittsburgh, Pennsylvania. It's a miracle in a tube that truly does take away the pain. It works as nothing else I've ever tried. It worked quickly and eliminated all of the pain.
8: Are these kinds of responses unusual?
13: No.
8: Really?
13: They're the usual.
8: Really?
13: They're the usual. I mean, I must say that it does my heart good to hear these things because I know what it's like to suffer and I know what it's like to get relief. And every time, you know, I get one of these emails or these letters, it just confirms it. Hundreds of thousands of people have used my cream with great results.
8: That's great. Mm-hmm. All right, folks, I want to take a moment here to let you listeners know that if you want to try Dr. Janet's Extra Strength Glucosamine Pain Relief Formula, there's a special toll-free number to call. 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
12: 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So what do you think, folks? This is pretty interesting, isn't it? Pain obviously is something that is a huge epidemic in this country. I don't think there's many of us, or any of us for that matter, that has not experienced pain from time to time, or maybe it's more serious, more chronic, and looking for a real solution here, understanding that perhaps the pharmaceutical approach is now we know is not the best approach at this point because there are so many side effects associated with these drugs out there.
14: That's right.
12: But looking at it from a natural standpoint, and Dr. Janet's glucosamine cream maybe makes some sense here. I mean, this is again putting back into your body. We do seem to discover time and time again that when you give your body what it needs, it knows what to do with it.
14: It does.
12: Knows how to fix the problem. It's only if it doesn't get those things
14: right
12: that you continue to have the problem. And again, we've been talking about Dr. Janet's glucosamine cream, and this is a number of ingredients that you put together.
14: Right.
12: And is this good for any type of pain?
14: If you have pain of any kind, it's going to make a difference. I mean, I don't care how extreme it is
12: mm-hmm.
14: and how minimal it is. It's going to give you relief. Now, if it's more extreme, of course, it may take a little longer.
12: Mm-hmm.
14: If you can take your pain from a 10 to a 5 and on
12: right.
14: down the line with continued use,
12: mm-hmm.
14: well, I'm telling you, that's very doable.
12: Yeah.
14: So this is really exciting to be able to share this with you.
12: Yeah. Again, I think one of the things that is important for people to understand because
14: mm-hmm.
12: it's very unique, this is a cream.
14: Yes.
12: This is not a supplement. Yet
14: no.
12: there are lots of supplements out there.
14: Uh-huh.
12: And what do you tell someone that comes into your office and says, well, mm-hmm. Dr. Janet, you know, I've tried this, I've tried that, I've tried this, I've tried all of
14: right.
12: these things, and it did not
14: right.
12: work. So therefore, the natural approach doesn't work.
14: First of all, for glucosamine or MSM, for that matter, it takes 90 days for them to notice something. If, in fact, they're going to notice anything, because they may not be breaking down and absorbing
12: this
14: and utilizing
12: if
14: you're taking it orally.
12: Mm-hmm.
14: And after 3 months, people give up. People in pain, they want relief and they want it now.
12: Right.
14: And that's
12: right.
14: why I developed this cream. Again, 15 minutes, and I am telling you, you'll notice that it's going to the good.
12: Mm-hmm.
14: And so I just give you a challenge, you know, try it. You have nothing to lose.
12: Okay, again, we're talking about Dr. Janet's glucosamine cream here. And Dr. Janet, I mean, somebody calls today, gets your cream and tries it. What should they expect, realistically?
14: Within the first 15 minutes, as you use the cream, you'll notice the pain diminishes. And just as slowly as you got out of life,
12: mm-hmm.
14: you'll start to see yourself come back into life, and you'll see you'll want to call people again. You'll want to talk on the phone. You know, you'll want to go see your neighbors. You'll
12: mm-hmm.
14: want to go
12: mm-hmm.
14: take your kids to the park. You'll want to walk your dog again.
12: Yeah.
14: You'll want to do all these
12: things. I think
14: things.
12: It's just simple things. You'll wash the car.
14: The things other people take for granted.
12: Right, right.
14: You'll be
12: right.
14: able to do.
12: Right. But on the other hand, people want to know that
14: mm-hmm.
12: This is not just you saying this. They want to know that other people out there have been in their situations and
14: right.
12: have gotten results.
14: Well, I have letters and emails from people all over the country. Does my heart good,
12: yeah.
14: you know, to hear back. I have an email from Kay from New York. She says, I have arthritis in too many places and recently broke my right wrist. All these aches and pains are lessened within a few minutes of using the glucosamine cream. Your dispenser is easy to use and was especially appreciated when my wrist wasn't working very well. I will not be without this product.
12: Hmm.
14: Here's one more. I've lost the pain in my knees and I can walk without any problems, climb stairs, sleep at night without pain. I'm so glad I heard about the cream. It makes me want to wake up in the morning. And that's exactly what we were just talking
12: that's
14: about.
12: Interesting. Makes me want to wake up in the morning.
14: You see what I mean?
12: All right, folks. 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Okay, well, this has been really, really enlightening. We've been talking about pain, which unfortunately is a difficult subject for so many people. And we've been talking about Dr. Janet's glucosamine cream, which contains proven pain-fighting ingredients that not only help to reduce or even eliminate your pain, but also help to rebuild. And
7: that's,
12: I think,
7: right.
12: That's so important. There is an opportunity here to get on a path back to ultimate health.
14: You know, with pain, you have this what if thinking. What if this isn't going to get better? Am I going to wind up in a wheelchair?
12: Yeah.
14: What do I have? Is
12: right.
14: this terminal? Is this
12: right.
14: going to take me out? What's going to happen to my family?
12: Right.
14: What's going to happen to my job? So this is what America is going through. And the stress only perpetuates the pain syndrome.
12: Mm-hmm.
14: And so I'm here to tell you that help is on its way. It's time to take charge, be proactive, pick up the phone and try this.
12: So your glucosamine cream is all natural.
14: All natural.
12: And you just rub this right in the area
14: Put
12: of pain.
14: Put it right where it hurts.
12: Doesn't stink.
14: No
12: smell. Doesn't, and it's,
14: not greasy. Won't ruin your clothes.
12: And this is safe. You don't have to worry about interactions.
14: No,
12: nothing
14: not at
12: concerned
14: all.
12: About there. I meant to ask you, is this something that you can continue to use or should continue to use after, you know, let's say that you don't have pain anymore, but
14: keep
12: you still
14: replenishing.
12: Keep, yeah.
14: If it happened once, it can happen again.
12: Yeah.
14: So you want to keep replenishing all those building blocks that help us remain flexible.
12: Right.
14: So
12: right.
14: There you have it. It works. It works. I'm living proof. So.
12: And what should you notice when you start using it?
14: More flexibility, less pain. You'll have more mobility. You're going to sleep better.
12: Mm-hmm.
14: You're going to get back into life.
12: Mm-hmm.
14: You know, it's funny. I have people tell me the first and second day they use it. They go, you know, I have a feeling for the first time that my well-being's returning.
12: Mm-hmm.
14: I'm going to be all right.
12: Yeah. And there are literally thousands of people that have benefited already.
14: Absolutely. We know that for a fact. The letters don't stop coming in. So
12: well, can you share a few more with us?
14: Sure. Let's see. I brought some more with me here. We've got Pam from Douglasville, Georgia. She says, my finger swelled and my doctor said it was carpal tunnel syndrome and I couldn't get any relief. So I rubbed a glucosamine cream on my fingers and hand and the pain was instantly gone. I keep this by my bed, in my purse and at my workstation. Thank you, Dr. Janet. And Agnes sent this letter. I knit for hours at a time. It takes all the oil from my skin, and my hands were so bad that they were cracked, bleeding, and very itchy. Plus, my hands hurt a lot, too, sometimes waking me up at night. I would use your glucosamine cream on my hands, and I'd have to tell you that it's better than any hand cream or lotions. Plus, the aching and pain have faded, and my hands have never been so smooth. Emu oil also is an incredible skin conditioner, so that's a side benefit, too.
12: Yeah.
14: So, you know, there's just all kinds of things as the testimonies keep pouring in.
12: Yeah.
14: So.
12: Well, Dr. Janet, unfortunately, we're about out of time here. Any final words of encouragement you want to leave with our listeners today?
14: Yes, absolutely, Chris. You know, pain, it can be your friend because it alerts you to take action. But pain becomes your enemy when you fail to take action. And that's what the show is all about. I want to encourage you to become proactive and go to the root cause of your pain. Mm-hmm. 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
17: Trump is issuing a new warning to Iran. In a post on Truth Social today, the president wrote that Iran must immediately stop their highly paid proxies in Lebanon from causing trouble, or they'll be hit very hard again. His latest comments come as Vice President J.D. Vance is in Switzerland for talks to arrange a peace deal with Iran. Vice President J.D. Vance has joined Special Envoy Steve Witkoff and President Trump's son-in-law Jared Kushner at a resort outside the city of Lucerne today to take part in what were described as technical-level discussions with Pakistan acting as a mediator. Vance speaking ahead of today's talks.
20: We're all working towards regional peace. There, of course, are going to be sometimes disagreements about precisely how to get there, but I actually feel great about where we are in Lebanon. There's still some additional wood to chop, but we're going to keep on working at it.
17: The U.S. military maintains that Hormuz is open and that traffic continues to flow. Reuters says shipping track data supports Iran's claim that the strait is closed. California Governor Gavin Newsom has declared a state of emergency as a massive warehouse fire spreads toxic smoke across Los Angeles. The fire at Lineage Logistics Warehouse in the Boyle Heights neighborhood began Wednesday afternoon inside a freezer area at the cold storage facility. State officials say air quality remains unhealthy in parts of Los Angeles due to the large amount of smoke produced by the fire. Severe weather is forecast for parts of the central U.S. today. Forecasters say there's a risk of severe thunderstorms stretching from Nebraska to Tennessee and from Oklahoma to Indiana. The 2026 World Cup continues today.

0: Chance for showers and isolated thunderstorms through the afternoon into the evening hours. Daytime highs in the upper 80s. Tonight, lingering shower activity till about midnight. Staying partly cloudy overnight with lows in the mid-50s. For Tuesday, we kind of do it all over again. Early sunshine, afternoon showers, you know the drill. A little cooler, highs in the upper 70s, lows in the middle 50s. I'm meteorologist Patrice Sutter.
1: Current temperature,
2: 72 degrees.
1: Alex Marlowe doesn't see advancement.
3: This is one of the narratives that's emerging as we head into the midterm season. The Democrats don't stand for anything. They don't have any core beliefs. There's nothing that they represent other than hatred of Donald Trump and hatred of the conservative movement and the Republican Party. 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
8: He spent over 40 years in and around the restaurant industry. 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

All right, let's get it on. It's 10:06. I'm Mike Boyle, and this is the Restaurant Show on News Talk 710 KNUS in Denver, Colorado Springs. We're coming to you on AM 1460 and FM 101.1. The Answer. A gorgeous, gorgeous Colorado Father's Day. Happy, happy, happy Father's Day to all you dads out there. It is our day. It is a day to reflect, to remember the blessings of fatherhood. Yes, indeedy. It is the first day of summer at 2:24 a.m. 2:24 this morning. Summer

0: entered. The summer solstice started, so we are officially in summer, going to be in the 80s today. Maybe some of you are heading out to the Rockies game. The Rockies have won the last two games against the Pittsburgh Pirates. They are 30 wins and 47 losses. A dramatic improvement for this point in the season compared to the last year, so going to take a couple more years of building. The U.S. on Friday beat Australia 2-0, and that kind of reminded me, that and an email that I got from a listener in education. I thought today we would talk about two things. We would talk about 303-696-1971, and yes, I'm giving away a wonderful, wonderful $50 gift certificate. Maybe the Dan Kaplis text line is your bag, 720-819-5115. The first thing we're going to talk about is joy and happiness and all of the visitors that are coming to the United States of America and having a great time. They complain about nothing. They love the barbecue. They love the beer. They love Buc-ee's. They love that you can fish in a Bass Pro Shop. They are having the time of their lives. They are happy, happy, happy. And the second thing we're going to talk about is somebody who's never happy, who bellyache about everything, and that would be the public school establishment. Okay, we're going to talk about that based on an email I got. So I would love your thoughts. All you got to do is send me a text at 720-819-5115 or call and go on the air. Last week, we gave away a $50 gift certificate to Duke Steakhouse in Castle Pines. Darnell, the official dermatologist of the Mike Boyle Restaurant Show, is the name we selected, but we can take your calls, we can take your text. Yesterday, I was at the IHOP restaurant at I-70 and Tower Road. I know that's a little bit out there, but I was amazed at how many people came by. You know, you don't have this gigantic avalanche of people, but boy, we had a nice turnout, and I know that those people were very happy, so looking forward to talking a little bit about that. So if you'd like to weigh in, I'd love to hear from you. Suggestions for today: how about the airplane in Colorado Springs? That's always big on Father's Day. India's in Denver, they have an enhanced buffet. How about the View House in Centennial and Colorado Springs? They've got a nice Dad's Day meal put out for you. So anyway, it's going to be a fun show. We're going to take you right on up until 12 o'clock. One group, happy, happy, happy. One group, absolutely miserable. Who did you vote for? I voted for Barb Kirkmeyer. Yeah, tell me why I'm right. Tell me why I'm wrong. Let's take a break and come back and fire it up right here on the Mike Boyle Restaurant Show. You know, for a while, I've been telling you about a new restaurant in Castle Rock. It's called the Courtyard Social. Well, nothing's changed, but it's really not new anymore. It's been around for over 4 years, going strong. Owned and operated by well-known Colorado restaurateur Gary Mantelli, a guy with a long list of restaurant success, the Courtyard Social really does have something for everybody. 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

0: minutes after 10 o'clock. I'm Mike Boyle. This is The Restaurant Show. It is Father's Day. Yes, indeed. He got up this morning, got a good night's sleep after our event at the IHOP restaurant yesterday, watched a little Rockies baseball, got up this morning, got some exercise, took the Mexican street dog out, and came back and got a nice text message from my ex-wife. Some of you exes out there, it wouldn't hurt to send a nice note to the father of your children and let him know that you at least appreciate his contribution to that establishment or that arrangement. All right, so 303-696-1971. Then I got a nice note from my son-in-law, who is now a father, obviously, wishing me a happy Father's Day. And I just got a nice call from my daughter. She is in the airport parking lot at LAX because they had to drive down at 5:30 this morning from Santa Barbara to drop off a visitor from Mexico at LAX. So anyway, all is good. Today, if you would like a free Italian ice, dads, just go to Rita's Italian Ice, 7866 North Academy in Colorado Springs. They open at noon, and every dad will get a free Italian ice. Kathy Gayhoff is such a nice lady, such a wonderful family lady, such a wonderful contributor to the Colorado Springs community. Stop in, get that free icy, and tell them we said hello. All right, so can we agree that everything you see, not just almost everything, but everything you see posted about visitors coming to this country for the World Cup, they are having a ball. Kelly Michaels, by the way, happy Father's Day to you. What will you be doing today, Kelly, father of five children, three boys, two girls?
1: Spending some time with family.
0: Terrific. And you're going to put on the apron that says kiss the cook and maybe cook hot dogs or hamburgers or steak, something like that?
1: I'm not sure what's in store, but it's a beautiful day, and happy Father's Day to all the dads out there.
0: Well, and you're married when this is typical, folks. I remember this from marriage. Kelly doesn't know what he's going to do today because he hasn't been told what he's going to do today. Is that pretty close, Kelly?
1: Yeah, I think so.
0: Yeah. All right. So here's another example. I played some yesterday in both shows of just people coming to this country and realizing what a beautiful, don't listen to the media, what a beautiful country we have. Kelly, let's go for a ride with this guy.
2: America, you deserve and are owed an apology. And I'm going to say sorry on behalf of all the countries outside America and their media and the narrative they paint about America. Hundreds and thousands of fans for the World Cup are now seeing America through their own eyes, realizing the narrative they've been fed is false. And they're now realizing America is not the place that they thought it was. And I am sorry the media in these countries outside of America paints you the way they do. America is rich in culture, scenery, the people are amazing. And the media in the countries outside of America paint this weird narrative that it's a place that you shouldn't go. But now the tides are changing. There is a shift that is happening. And I'm sorry you've been painted in this light for so long. And I'm so happy America is finally receiving the flowers that it deserves. We've all seen the videos of the Europeans experiencing America for what it truly is, and it's amazing. When I first landed in America all those years ago, I came with an open mind. I saw it through my own eyes, and it's exactly what is happening right now with all the traveling fans for the World Cup and the foreigners. They are seeing America through their own eyes, and they're realizing how amazing it actually is.
0: All right, folks, couldn't have said that better myself. You know what? Every once in a while, when you start focusing on the negative, when you start focusing on one of our country's warts, just remember, you were born, you are here, you live in the good old Estados Unidos, and you ought to get on your knees and thank the good Lord for that every day. And for those of us that have traveled, you know what? Ronald Reagan said, democracy isn't perfect and freedom has its limitations, but I do know one thing. We've never had to build a wall to keep our people in. Said that at the Berlin Wall. You know what? People are trying to come here, and all the big mouth Americans, all the actors in the Hollywood and the celebrities that don't like it here, and they say they're going to leave. Yeah, well, they never seem to leave, do they? No, we've got a pretty good gig here. This is another post. I guess people from around the world are learning firsthand that Americans are not the, and they use an expletive, The media is portraying them globally. I live 5 miles from the stadium in Arlington, Texas. Glad to see that we are being hospitable and respectful of our guests. We are a melting pot of humans and should be embracing our diversity as one nation. Dallas Pub, the Londoner, served over 5,000 beers to supporters of the English team right before the game. 20,000 plus people from Netherlands had a parade around Arlington. And most are apparently the surprise that Texas barbecue and Mexican food is the greatest known to mankind. And our Buc-ee's, whoops, I hit it. And our Buc-ee's, they love Buc-ee's. I love Buc-ee's. And our Buc-ee's gas stations are just a tad bigger than they thought. Imagine having scheduled tours take tourists to visit gas stations because they are fascinated with our odd American culture. All right? Watching videos of World Cup fans walking through our stores is really entertaining. All right, so 303-696-1971, 303-696-1971. Something else I want to touch on, and we're coming up on a break, is that I didn't realize, and I found an article in The Guardian that says, "Take Me Home, Why Country Roads Has Struck a Chord at the White House." And don't you love it? You see, and first of all, I love it. It doesn't matter who's playing. U.S., Scotland, Morocco, everybody stands and is respectful. And both teams' national anthems are sung. And aren't you proud to see Americans actually know the words to the national anthem? And every one of these countries, they know the words to their national anthem. You know what, Mike, I'm more of a football fan, traditional football, American football. I'm more of a baseball fan. I understand that, but man, we are having a ball with this FIFA. I'll tell you about Country Roads when we come back on the Mike Boyle Restaurant Show. It's Mike. Let me see a show of hands of everybody out there who's never been to a Black Eyed Pea. That's what I thought. No hands going up. They've got 8 locations. Mike, I thought it was 9. It's 8 locations, including Fort Collins, Pueblo, and everywhere in between. And there's some stuff going on. They are now calling it a scratch kitchen. Yeah, they cook the meals from scratch. Very, very good. I get the chicken fried chicken with mashed potatoes and jalapeno gravy. But they're also doing breakfast in Castle Rock. Breakfast is coming to Parker. So there's a lot of stuff going on. They've come up with a lower price menu. They've always had the senior menu. They've always had the early bird menu, but they've come up with a special lunch menu. So if you haven't been to a Black Eyed Pea in a while, you might want to stop by because it's the food that America eats. They've got a full service bar. You can wash it down with a nice martini or a cold beer, but stop by the Black Eyed Pea 7 days a week, all up and down the Front Range.
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right, 24 minutes after 10 o'clock. All right, so this is an article from The Guardian. Take me home, why Country Roads has struck a chord at the World Cup. And after the games, tens of thousands, 50, 60, 70,000 people from all over. And you know what? When I was a GI in Germany, you would go to a bar, and they would have a band singing The Beatles, The Stones, The CCR, Creedence Clearwater Revival. And these Germans, I mean, they couldn't say hello in English, but they knew the words to these songs. So I don't know if people from Ethiopia and Morocco and Spain and Scotland and Argentina can speak English, but I know they know the words to Take Me Home, Country Roads. John Denver's classic has been belted out during U.S. matches at this tournament. Its appeal lies in the story it tells about a united America. All right, Lumen Field, that's in Seattle, was designed for a moment like last Friday's. Under a clear blue sky dotted with clouds, the U.S. men's national team celebrated their victory over Australia with a lap around the stadium to thank their fans for creating a worthy atmosphere. This author says, I've reported for four matches so far in this year's World Cup, and the set list remains largely the same no matter the venue. You'll hear a little of this, you'll hear a little of that, but after the game is where the venues can play their own favorites. In Vancouver, that meant Freed from Desire. On Friday, Seattle opened with the Great American Songbook and turned to one of its weathered pages, Take Me Home, Country Road. This song, of course, has been belted out by soccer fans around the world before. I did not know that. I have been to soccer matches around the world and never had it played, but like I said, I haven't been to a lot. We can't say for certain that Seattle was trying to reclaim the song for his co-host, but the reaction from fans who sang along in unison and the players was soaked in the moment and has been home ought to be at times. Hard pressed find a better purpose figure. One of the first positions school children are introduced to a my grand knew well who I've been this game niece and nephew. It is all right, so I asked Kelly Michaels, came in on Father's Day very graciously to produce the show, give us just a little bit, if you would, Kelly. Okay, let's get in the mood for a little bit of USA versus Turkey coming up this Thursday. Go ahead.

0: 27 minutes after 10. Doesn't that fire you up for the Sunday? Doesn't that fire you up? And folks, let me tell you something. For those of you, I know you want to be good parents. So you take your kids to Disneyland and you take your kids to Disney World. And I think that that's great. But what a beautiful country. And you know, we can write off West Virginia as a bunch of backwater hicks. But I'm telling you what, it is a beautiful state. And I remember driving, when I was driving my daughter around all 50 states, we got a car up in Washington, D.C. And then we drove down through Virginia. And yeah, we did some of the Civil War battlefields, and we stood where Robert E. Lee had his tent when he was ready to surrender on April 9th, 1865, to General Grant and the Union forces at the end of the Civil War. All right? And then you go to Charlottesville, University of Virginia, and you drive through the Blue Ridge Mountains. I remember we were coming around a curve, and my daughter said, "Dad, there's a dog in the road." And I said, "Honey, that's not a dog. That's a bear. That's a small little black bear." And she thought that was so cool. She thought that was so fun. And then we crossed over into West Virginia. And boy, it's just wonderful people. People just happy to see you. People just happy to live in the good old United States of America. So, you know, when you're a little down, maybe fired up. As this U.S. team, or a group who seemed to be fueled by vibes, a couple of dozen farmers who were enjoying stable careers and a budding star status, as country roads blared throughout Seattle Stadium on Friday, players took their time, leaving the field. Many joined in the song, singing and clapping every time the chorus came around. For a team that's rallying a fan base that grows by the day, it was a fitting send-off before returning to California for their next match. The vibes were immaculate. There are few more positive experiences than belting out, "Take me home to a place I belong." Right? With tens of thousands of others. All right? So, 303-696-1971. 303-696-1971. All right. So, got you all fired up about that. Now, let's talk a little bit about an email that I got. I talked about it briefly yesterday. I respond to all emails, all right? Okay. This is from Dr., PhD, Dr. Bambi Statz, S-T-A-T-Z. She is with the University of Wisconsin, Whitewater. She sent a message to the station. KNUS listener message. "Very disappointing and insulting. Consider that most of your audience attended public schools. This morning I was listening to Mike Boyle's show and was extremely insulted. He used the word ubiquitous on the air and then said, quote, 'For those of you who went to public school, you may want to look that up.'" End quote. As former Wisconsin Assistant State Superintendent of Public Instruction, University of Wisconsin Education Professor, and East Grand County School Board Member, I believe it served to undermine democratic principles, the foundation of which is public education and the social well-being of our community. Okay. Seemed a little over the top to me, but like I said, I respond to all emailers and texters and callers. So, hello, Bambi. Mike Boyle here, host of the radio shows in Denver, Colorado Springs. Thanks for listening to a recent show and for your email. I didn't realize my comment was such a threat to democracy. However, I stand by it 100%. Not only do I stand by it, but will share your thoughts and mine this weekend on the air. Be advised that I will share data, both locally in Colorado and nationally, on the woeful job public education is doing. I am a huge supporter of education in general, but a proponent of private schools, homeschooling, and vouchers. I put my money where my mouth was when educating my daughter. All right, so anyway, I'll skip down. Bambi, maybe lighten up a little bit. It's obvious you take yourself way too seriously. And that probably goes for many, most, all of the educational eggheads you know and associate with. Sorry for the delayed response. Just got to me this morning. All right, so then it pops up, Senate Bill 135. We can give our kids the education they deserve without raising the tax rate. This is from Kevin Vick. He is the president of the Colorado Education Association. Okay? He's got a dog in this fight. At the end of every summer, as the school year begins, news outlets run stories about how dozens of Colorado schools lack the air conditioning needed to keep classroom temperatures bearable. Lessons can get canceled. Children sit in sweltering rooms trying to focus and learn, and the adults point fingers. That's just one example of what more than three decades of chronic school funding shortages under Colorado's decade-old spending cap has led to. Our educators, school leadership and staff, parents and students can give you hundreds more. Teachers buying their own school supplies while being drastically underpaid. Districts forced to cut back to four-day weeks. Students unable to access mental health care or resources they deserve. And parents scrambling to work with their local schools to piece together the support they need to help their child thrive. I will tell you this, that is going to be on the November ballot. And anybody that votes to give any more money to public school education to me is a fool. You support it with your property taxes. That some of that money goes to your school boards, goes to your school districts, goes to some of your schools. It goes to many things that you may or may not use, but that's okay. It goes into a fungible account, and the people that we elect can decide how to spend that money. But this stuff just ticks me off, because I'm just going to tell you something. The more we spend, we are fourth in the world. I did a bunch of research on what gets paid, who gets paid, where the money comes from, where we rank in the world, what our test scores rank in the country and in the state. And if you want to share them, send me a text. Mike@MikeBoyle.com is my email. Text message 720-819-5115. We'll be right back on The Restaurant Show. 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

0: 10:38. Yeah, there's some hard times in some neighborhoods, but why can't every day be just this good? Thank you, Travis Tritt. Diana Centennial, your audio is breaking up. I'm listening in iHeart. We had about a 20-second glitch that should be all taken care of. Thank you, thank you, thank you. Lady just called. She is at the Moonlight Diner out on Tower Road. You old-timers, remember when Rob Dawes opened the Moonlight Diner and there was nothing out there? We did a couple shows. We did some specials. We had wonderful, wonderful crowds. He's a great guy. Owns Land Down Arms in the Highlands Ranch Center. Owns that Irish pub Darcy's on Ulster Street in the Denver Tech Center. Good guy, good operator. So anyway, thanks to all of you that are out at the Moonlight Diner. Thanks for the listener for calling in with that report. That is a Father's Day type place. Okay? Dad doesn't want to go out for quiche and tea. Dad wants to go out and get a steak or a burger. Dad wants to go out where we can get some bulk. All right, 303-696-1971. Text message from Randy Reed, the former mayor of Denver. Randy has a comment about the education system. I happened to see on social media post today that Randy and his lovely wife, he certainly married up, that's for sure, are celebrating today 20 years of marriage bliss. Problem is, they've been married 52 years. Rimshot, boom, boom, boom. All right, 303-696-1971. In Colorado, we use funding public schools as a way to raise taxes. We continue to throw money at public schools while students seem to be less educated. Would you like me to give you some numbers? I don't want to bore you with this, but let me just tell you this, okay? In Colorado, when it comes to reading and math, we're in the 40 percentile of people at grade level that can read or do math at grade level. 40%, for crying out loud. I mean, I you want to know something? And the doctor, the PhD, the education doctor from Wisconsin, let me tell you something, ma'am. You need to work on the public education in Wisconsin because your percentages of reading and writing math, reading and doing math at grade level are worse than Colorado, if you can believe that. 303-696-1971. All right, so, and I've talked to some public, listen, I'm not talking about, don't take it personally if you went to public school. When I say if you went to, for those of you that went to public school, it's like Rush Limbaugh saying, for those of you that live in Rio Linda, it's supposed to be a joke, it's supposed to be tongue-in-cheek, it's supposed to put a smile on your face. And I know, like I got a call from a lady, she said, well, I want you to know that I've done very well, and I went to public school, and I went to public school with your ex-wife. And I said, well, if you went to public school with my ex-wife, then you went to school when there was detention, suspensions, expulsions. You went to school when there was no social progression. You went to school when there was testing for advancement. You went, and she said, I got it. All right, so anyway, I just think that the public school, tell me when, how much should teachers be paid? You want to know how much teachers make? The average teacher in the country makes a little over $59,000. Look it up. Bureau of Labor Statistics. $59,000. About $29 an hour. In Colorado, they make about $32 an hour. The average wage in this country is about $69,000. Oh, Mike, so they're $10,000 short. Cops make $68,000. All right, so if you wanted to pay a cop $168,000, would you want to do the job? No. If you wanted to pay a teacher more money, you've got to do certain professions because you like it. Or that's what the job pays. Mike Boyle, United States Army, 1968, 11 Bravo, Light Weapons Infantry, $65 a month. All right, they make more now. But the point is that if you don't want to do the job, just don't freaking do it. Go back to school and get yourself a degree and become an aeronautical engineer. You are 100% right about public schools. that poor person that was hurt needs to go back to their safe space. Keep up the good work, Mike. Thank you. All right. Well, you know what? I'm sure that she's... Listen, when you hear about her background and her educational credentials, she's obviously vested in the public school system, and you've got to support it. I talked to some other administrators, both at the district level, the school level, and some individual teachers. And you know what? I was talking to a guy. I was talking to a guy just this morning. We were working out. And he said, well, my dog, I said, teachers don't buy school supplies. Don't tell me they do. And he said, well, my daughter's a teacher, and she has every once in a while buy some school supplies. So I asked her, how many public school teachers are there in this country? 3.1 million. All right, so if his daughter buys school supplies, that still leaves an awful lot that don't. Okay? So anyway, yeah, we can talk about restaurants. We can talk about whatever you want to talk about. But when I get these emails, I always get kind of a kick out of it. And I'm just going to, I want to know, send me an email. Send me a text. Call me on the line. I've got a $50 gift certificate to Trestle's Coastal Cuisine. It is one of the better restaurants all up and down the Front Range. I guarantee you they're going to be packed today. But just tell me what you think. If you're a teacher, tell me the number that would make you happy, because no number seems to ever make people in the public school system happy. $59,000. That's $5,000 a month. All right? Well, you know, eggs are higher and rent's high. I get it. You want to know what private school teachers make across the country? A little over $36,000. But you know what? They want to do it. They want to teach. And they also don't want this distraction. I know an SRO, a school resource officer. I'm not going to tell you the department. I'm not going to tell you the school. He was working at a public high school. And he was either requested, was transferred, a vacancy opened up, and he went to a charter school. He said, Mike, it's like winning the lottery. We don't have the drama. We don't have the confrontations. We don't have the problems when you go to a charter school. So my advice just, and it's not Mike Boyle, it's Dennis Prager. Dennis Prager said, get your kids out of the public schools. Get them into charters. Get them into vouchers. Get them into homeschooling. Get them into whatever or whatever. There are plenty of private schools. I didn't mean to go on this rant. You know what? I looked it up. What percentage of high school graduates enter the community college system, what we used to call junior colleges growing up, and need to do remedial work? High school graduates going into community college, 80% nationwide need to do remedial work. And 40% going into four-year schools need to do remedial work. Well, now if you're spending your freshman year doing remedial work, you can't take 100 series courses until your sophomore year. That means your sophomore year, 200 courses, you can't take. And now all of a sudden we got a five-year plan. 303-696-1971. 303-696-1971. Okay. What else? Let's talk a little bit about restaurants. You want to do that? I found this, and, you know, the fact that you're not blasting me on text messages and emails indicates to me, pardon me, that you probably agree with me. All right, so I found this article in USA Today. I used it on, I got to drink some water. Okay, all better. I used it in Colorado Springs. I didn't get to it in Denver. Chick-fil-A's reign is over. See who is now the top fast food chain. This is from USA Today. A extensive research study from American Customer Satisfaction Index. Okay, so Jersey Mike's has moved to the top of quick service restaurants. Chick-fil-A has fallen to two. Jimmy John's, Pan Express, blah, blah, blah. All right, so anyway, I thought that I would get into the full-service eateries. These are some places that you may enjoy going today. The top 15 full-service restaurant chains, okay? Texas Roadhouse and Longhorn Steakhouse tied for the top sit-down spots with an ACSI. That's, like I said, the American Customer Satisfaction Index. Scores of 82 despite the score, blah, blah, blah. Olive Garden followed closely behind. They are in the third spot. And then followed by Applebee's, Chili's, and Cracker Barrel. All right, so maybe you want to go get Dad a steak today. Longhorn Steakhouse is the favorite. Texas Roadhouse. I think Texas Roadhouse does a great job. I miss the peanuts on the floor, and I miss the beers in the horse trough. But you know, I know that those are some concessions that they had to make to shut down and COVID and health, whatever. Olive Garden, I think Olive Garden does a great job. Applebee's, you know what, every once in a while, we got an Applebee's right up here at the Castle Rock Factory Outlets. And every once in a while, I like to go, and they'll have that $9.95 great burger, big burger with a heaping plate of fries and a Pepsi for $9.95. Don't tell me about affordability. If you can't afford to go out for a $10 hamburger, I don't know what you're going to eat. Chili's. Matter of fact, Kelly Michaels, producing the show today, he is a big fan, are you not, Kelly, of that Chili's 3 for $10.50 or whatever it is.
1: Oh, yeah.
0: All right. All right, let's do this. Let's go ahead and take a break. Send me a text, 720-819-5115. another text, I'll share it with you. 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
0: Hey everybody, it's Mike, and for a while I've been telling you about the Pines Bar and Grill, exit 188 and I-25 in Castle Pines. Well, for you folks in Aurora, Southeast Denver, you don't have to go all the way to Castle Pines, because you know what? They opened up a second place. It's called Draft Society, and it's down on South Parker Road at Chambers. You know where the Chick-fil-A is. You know where that shopping center is. Yeah, they opened up a place called Draft Society. They got over 30 taps. They got over 30 TV sets, but they're serving the same great, I'm going to call it bar food, I'm going to call it a sports bar, but they are serving burgers and wings, sure, but they are also serving some Mediterranean dishes, they're serving some Indian dishes, they are serving a tandoor chicken sandwich on naan bread that is absolutely sensational. So whether you want to watch some sports, sit on the patio, relax, listen to some music, yep, they've got live music, check out Pines Bar and Grill in Castle Pines or the Draft Society in Aurora, and tell them you heard about it from Mike Boyle on the Restaurant Show.
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11:53. I'm Mike Boyle. This is the Restaurant Show. All right, so I'm going to tell you about a restaurant that I went to. Just got a text message from Tony, HBO. Check out the movie Euphoria. Last week, I got a call from a listener, said you ought to check out the movie The Runway. It is about a plane from Colombia that lands, crashes, comes down in Cork County, Ireland, and the community there rallies to get a runway built and get everything all squeaky clean so he can take off again. I did watch that, listener. Thank you very much. I'm not going to recommend it. I did watch it. I watched it on your recommendation, an enthusiastic recommendation, but it just really wasn't my bag. There's some people that recommend movies I feel a little bit more comfortable with. You know, I really like my movies to be escapism. And maybe that's why I watched Top Gun and Top Gun Maverick about 100 times. 303-696-1971. Okay, and another text. This is from a retired school principal in a district. She will remain unnamed. The district will remain unnamed, but says that teachers work about 175 days a year versus 250 days for other jobs. Okay, you work a five-day-a-week job, 50 weeks, that's 250 days. They work 175 days, about 7.5 hours a day with a 35-minute lunch and 45 minutes of personal planning time. I understand we need teachers, and but when I hear all of this pap about this candy, asked Kevin from the Colorado Teachers Education Association, and I looked him up. All right, I'm sure he's doing a nice job. As a vice president of the organization, he was paid $167,000 with $43,000 in benefits. That's $210,000. God bless you, Kevin. Somebody's got to do the job. Now you're the president, probably make a tick more. But my point is, when you start talking about, oh, this hot in the classrooms, well, I'll tell you something. The greatest generation went through schools without an air conditioner, and they won World War II. And baby boomers put a man on the moon, and most of us went to school at schools without air conditioning. They're not going on vacation when they get dropped off at school in the morning. And if parents, I'm not blaming the entire public school system, I'm blaming parents as well, because if you are not vested in your kids' education, the other people are not. It doesn't take a village. It's not that, oh, it's for the kids and we care about your kids. And so nobody cares about your kid more than you. And so my personal opinion is you read to them and you work with them and you make sure they do their schoolwork. When my daughter, K through 12, private school education, expensive, they didn't hesitate to charge. We got a letter every single year telling us what the tuition was going to be and telling us why it went up, because we have got to remain competitive in salaries. Okay, great. I understand all that. But you know what? You can come up with excuses like buts. Everybody's got one. In the military, they teach you the answers are yes, sir, no, sir, no excuse, sir. And if we do a little bit more of that, I just don't. I'm sorry if you have to sit in school and it's a little hot. Fine. Bring in a fan. I don't care what you do. But the point is that you've got to get the only way up universally in this country is education. And if you're not going to get it from educators and an education system, then you've got to figure out a way to get it on your own. I said this yesterday. You want to know something? My daughter became fluent in Spanish. She would not let her husband from Puerto Vallarta, Mexico, speak to her in English. He, on the other hand, wanted to become fluent in English, and he would not, you can imagine the conversations they had, wanted her to speak to him in English. She's trying to learn Spanish, he's trying to learn English, and you want to know something? My granddaughter's 15 months old, they read to her every single day in both languages. All right, you don't think that kid's going to have a good time? 303-696-1971, 303-696-1971. All right, please remember that
Teachers work part-time, summers off, and long holidays. All right, don't get mad at me. That's the texter. Blame it on him or her. 303-696-1971. Text line 720-819-5115. Text messages coming in. Tell you what, though, the music tells me we got to take a five-minute break for news. I went to a restaurant with David Francavilla. David Francavilla is an absolutely wonderful, married to Mary, wonderful kids, wonderful grandkids, 32 years in the Army, Desert Storm. We had lunch at a place this week that was absolutely unbelievably good. I'll tell you about it in the next hour. Give me a call, send me a text. Love to talk to you. I'm Mike Boyle, and this is The Restaurant Show.

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6: He spent over 40 years in and around the restaurant industry. He's been an owner and an operator. He's a member of the Colorado Restaurant Hall of Fame. For over 30 years, his radio shows have been keeping you updated on the ever-changing Colorado restaurant scene, where he invites you to join him, both on the air and for meals at area restaurants. He's Mike Boyle, and this is The Restaurant Show.

So am I. You know what your producer says in your headset when he fires up your microphone during the intro? He says, your mic is hot. Well, this mic is hot. We've had a great hour. We're going to have another great hour here on the Mike Boyle Restaurant Show, 303-696-1971. We may even talk about restaurants sometime in the course of this hour. I talked about how much fun all of the visitors from all over the world are having coming to the United States for the World Cup, and the lousy bill of sales that they've been sold about how we're racist and we're mean and the country's dirty and yada, yada, yada, yada. And they are absolutely loving it. And they're loving that we enjoy things and experiences and materials and foods that they can't even begin to get in that nice pinky in the air sophisticated Europe. 303-696-1971. And then I went off on my rant about this article. We can give our kids the education they deserve to without raising taxes. Folks, let me just tell you something. Anytime anybody wants money for anything, they want you to pay

0: for it, okay? That dog don't hunt. So anyway, Senate Bill 135 will ask voters to increase funding for education. All right, yeah, great. I'd love to get your thoughts on that. Getting a lot of emails, getting a lot of text messages. I mentioned the movie, I thought it was the movie Euphoria. The texter said it is a series, okay? Just got a message from Gabe. Gabe Long is the president of the Restaurant Show Motorcycle Association, okay? And we have an official motorcycle club. And every year they take a long, long ride. Well, they left this week and went to Chicago and sent me a picture at the starting point of Route 66. They're going to go the 2,400 miles all the way down through Oklahoma and New Mexico, wind up at the Santa Monica Pier in California. All right? And they've been sending me pictures, and I asked him if he could call in, and he just sent me a picture. He said, "Mike, we've been riding in the rain for 2 hours." It shows him under an awning just trying to dry out. He said, "Sorry, I can't call, but we're having a great day." Great time. You know what? Don't you love the fact, he said, "We've still got another 30 or 40 or 50 miles to go. Sorry I couldn't call." Don't you just love, don't you wish, are you with them in spirit? Don't you wish that you had the stones, that you had the time off, that you had the capability, that you had the mentality that said, "I'm going to ride on a motorcycle Route 66. Just like 1 year ago today, Bailey the Mexican Street Dog and I were driving the Alaska Highway, the Alcan Highway. No radio, no television, no hotels, no restaurants, no internet, no phone service. Just up there with God's creatures. All right, 303-696-1971. I just got a text message that... Pardon me, I love dedicated listeners. A listener just said, you only shared the unabridged version of your response to the PhD from Wisconsin that doesn't like that I say, if you went to public school, you may want to look it up. I'll enlighten you on that when we come back. 303-696-1971. Damn. Everybody, I love a Philly cheesesteak. Doesn't everybody love a Philly cheesesteak? And if you're going to call yourself a Philly cheesesteak like they do at the Taste of Philly restaurants, then you've got to do a good one. You've got to do the traditional, the authentic. I work with Martin Garvey. Martin Garvey's got 3 stores. He's over there in Highlands Ranch at University and County Line. He's in Denver at Colfax and Kipling. And he's got a store in Parker on Main Street. But there's 18 Taste of Phillies all up and down the Front Range. I'll tell you what, if you want to go and get the original Philly, you can. But if you want to doctor it up a little bit, maybe put a little green chili on it, you can do that. They have a wonderful Reuben sandwich. They have other sandwiches as well. A Taste of Philly, like I said, they're all up and down the Front Range. They do a wonderful, wonderful job. Most of them are open 7 days a week, serving lunch and dinner. But if you stop in, especially to see Martin in Highlands Ranch or Denver or Parker, tell them you heard about it from Mike Boyle on The Restaurant Show. Hey everybody, it's Mike. You know, I love Indian food. And I love Chris Kapoor, the guy that owns India's restaurant, 8921 East Hampton. You know what? They do a great job. Not only do they have lunch and dinner, they've got a beautiful private party room, they've got a full service bar, but it's the lunch buffet. They are back. They're rocking. They're rolling. I go at least once or twice a month. I always start with a salad. Then I put some basmati rice on my plate. I cover it with chicken tikka masala and some of the saag paneer. It's a spinach dish. It's absolutely fabulous. Maybe I'll get the mushroom curry. I'll take some naan bread. I'll get some vegetable pakora. I'll dip it into the mint chutney. Man, their food is absolutely great. And for those of you that think it's spicy, it's spiced to flavor. The flavors just explode in your mouth. It's open 365 days a year. It's called India's Restaurant, 8921 East Hampton. Ask for Chris and tell him you heard about it from Mike Boyle on The Restaurant Show.
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0: about that last segment. I won't back down. A little bit of Tom Petty. I'm Mike Boyle. This is the Restaurant Show. 13 minutes after 11 o'clock. I want to thank those of you that are sending me via text, via personal text or the text line, 720-819-5115. Father's Day greetings. Thank you, Jason, out in Lyman. He's listening. He's celebrating his Father's Day at Yankee Stadium, Kelly Michaels. He's at Yankee Stadium watching a little bit of baseball. All right, so 303-696-1971. All right, so here's what the texter is referring to. All right? Encourage your listeners to listen to the unabridged version of your response that was broadcast in yesterday's show. You left out some of the best parts. All right, so a listener, a PhD at the University of Wisconsin-Whitewater, complained that I said on my show, I used the word ubiquitous, and then I said, for those of you who went to public school, you may want to look that up. Well, she was indignant, and she believed, these are his words, her words, it served to undermine democratic principles, the foundation of which is public education and the social well-being of our community. Okay. So anyway, I went on and said, thank you. Yes, you're 100% right. I am a big proponent of education, but I support homeschooling, private schools, and vouchers. I put my money where my mouth was when educating my daughter. And then I said, and this is what she's referring to, because it came to Mike Boyle's, B-O-Y-L-E apostrophe S. The Mike Boyle Show. Oh, by the way, my name is Mike Boyle, B-O-Y-L-E. If you were listening to my show, parentheses, the Mike Boyle's apostrophe show, as you described it, I'm sure you realize, no, that the correct possessive form would be Mike Boyle's, B-O-Y-L-E, apostrophe S, not S apostrophe show, probably just a typo, or maybe your public school education. All right, so it was a little bit snarky. I tried not to go from snarky into sarcastic, but folks, you just got to have some fun with this show, and I do every Saturday 10 to 1 in Colorado Springs, every Saturday afternoon 3 to 5 in Denver, and every Sunday 10 o'clock until noon. If you're just not tuning in, I want to make sure that all the dads out there get a happy Thanksgiving. Happy Thanksgiving. Happy Father's Day for me. Hey, you know what? We just did a newscast. I'm going to tell you, when somebody makes me king, when somebody makes me president, I'm going to tell you how I would handle those people in Iran. Not the people that are being mowed down by the Republican Guard. Not the people that are being suppressed. Not the people that are living hand-to-mouth. I'm talking about the rulers over there who are complete pigs. And everybody in the regime and in the Republican Guard suppressing their people. Most armies in the world, if you think about it, are probably in place for suppression rather than actively being military personnel. I would do what Golda Meir did after the 12 Olympic athletes of Israel were murdered in the 1972 Olympics. She called together her heads and started Operation Bayonet. It became known as Operation Wrath of God, which is what I like better. And they developed assassination teams to go find out every single person in Black September in the PLO that was involved in that, and to assassinate her. And they didn't care where they were. They assassinated them in Germany, they assassinated them in England, they assassinated them in Italy. And anyway, here's one of the things that they would do. Hours after each targeted killing, operators sent flowers and a condolence card to the target's family. They sent flowers and a condolence card. And the card said, a reminder, we do not forget or forgive. I talked about this yesterday. I watched Steven Spielberg's movie, Munich. And I think that that's, you know what? I guarantee you that our security services and the Israeli security services know where every single one of those people is or are. And I would just send them a little text message, just like they blew up all those cell phones, that says, you know what? You either make a peace deal, you abide by it, and you get your underlings under control, or you're next. That's how I personally think. Oh, Mike, you know, we got rules again. I don't care. These people don't play by the rules. That's how I would handle it. And you know that guy that's the spokesman? You know, we will be prepared to respond. You know what? You go ahead and respond. A good friend of mine, I had lunch with him this week, was in Desert Storm. He said, Mike, when we unleashed the power of the United States military, completely unreleased, no limiting rules of engagement, he said they were surrendering so fast that he said we literally would have hundreds, 500, 800, 1,000 of them with their arms in the air walking towards us. We would put them over here in a field. We'd have 500 Iraqi soldiers. We're talking about Iraq now. And we'd put two soldiers with M16s guarding 500 people. So you know what? I just think that message obviously didn't get through when the bomb hit and killed those 40, 50, 60 of their leaders before. But I just don't know about you, but I am just tired of it. And I have no doubt that they are not going to comply. All right, speaking of David Francavilla and Desert Storm, he and I had lunch this week. When's the last time you ate at No-No's Cafe on County Line Road in Santa Fe? I'll tell you the story when we come back. Had great company and had a great, great meal. We'll talk about that when we come back. Give me a call, send me a text. Love to hear from you.
1: 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It's absolutely wonderful. 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
2: 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And be sure to tell them you heard about it on the Mike Boyle Restaurant Show.
1: Hey, everybody, it's Mike. Ho, ho, ho, 'tis the season.
3: Whoa, yes, it is. Mike, hey, Mike, aren't you a little early to be talking about the Christmas season?
1: Well, I wasn't talking about the Christmas season, Matt. 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
0: All right, ice cold beer never broke my heart. Long neck ice cold beer never broke my heart. I'll tell you what, I'm going to have a couple, not at noon when I get off. I'm going to do a couple things, relax a little bit. I got the yard cut. I might do a little edging, a little trimming, but when it gets to be about 5 o'clock, that's cocktail hour, and I'll probably have myself a couple cold Coors Banquet beers on this wonderful Father's Day. Dads, I hope you are having a great time. I'll get back to Nono's Cafe here in just a moment, but we got a caller on the line, Ron. I saw Ron yesterday at IHOP restaurant, and he just made a driving trip. And so you know what, Kelly? Let's get Ron in the mood. Fire up the car for me, would you please?
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5: 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Stop by. They'd love to see you. Now, let's hit the road with Mike.
0: All right, and let's hit the road with Ron. Ron, welcome to the show. Thanks for taking the time to call.
7: Hey, you bet, Mike. It was, well, first of all, happy Father's Day to you. And also,
0: thank you so much.
7: First day of summer. Love that.
0: Yes, sir. Absolutely. I just, to me, if it was summer, and yeah, I'm a SoCal, and yeah, Hawaii, but if it was summer all year round, I know we need the snow, and so have the snow. Let's make the snow west of Idaho Springs. Can you live with that, Ron? Lots of snow for skiing and snowboarding and shredding and all that type of stuff. How about all snow west of Idaho Springs, east of Idaho Springs, spring all the time? You okay with that?
7: Oh, I love that. The Mike Boyle snow boundary line in Colorado. I'll take it.
0: That's another thing.
7: Yesterday,
0: go ahead.
7: Yesterday was really a fun day over at IHOP. So it was the first time I went with Darnell. First time I have that location. It is absolutely gorgeous. And the service that we got from Anna, I think that was our server, she was so pleasant, a smile on her face, courteous, and the food was dynamite. And I took advantage of something that I've learned going to your meal deals, which is, okay, you get the meal while you're there, and thank you for extending the hours, too, so it went till 7. But I took advantage of, okay, you get the meal deal there, but hey, I'm taking another meal takeout with me, so I'm going to have the sirloin tips for, steak tips for lunch.
0: Yeah, and you know, that works at so many places. And with these prices, folks, if you've never been to one of these events, just go to my website, MikeBoyle.com. They're open to everybody. I've been doing them for 30 years. I've done over 3,000 appearances at restaurants where we've gotten listeners' meal deals. My name is Mike Boyle. We have a lunch bunch. I invite you to lunch. We have a bunch of people. We get meals, get deals, and it is just a lot of fun. I got there yesterday, and I hadn't eaten, so I had a nice IHOP burger. And then I did sit with Ron and his guest and had I had the fish platter. And it was good. It was white fish, and there were shrimp, and, you know, just stuff that I typically may not order. And the IHOP, you know, it gets back to me belly aching about teachers and all of their continuing belly aching. Here's the deal. Find your niche. Find out what you want to do. Do it. Enjoy it. And if you're loving what you do. You ain't working. You know what? You can talk about police officers. You can talk about teachers. You can talk about talk show hosts, or you can talk about doctors. But the point is, those people working at IHOP, it's amazing. They've got 9 stores. They've got 350 employees. And Bobby Hancock, the director of operations, was telling me, he says, we have people that are second, third generation with us because it's a job that they enjoy and they can live within their means. And so that's why, whether it's Anna that waited on you, or Amy, or Amanda, a lot of A words, they're just very friendly and very personable, and they serve the food that America eats. And on July 16th, one of the menu items they're going to add is going to be meatloaf. They're going to do 2 meals for $25 with an appetizer and a dessert. And, man, I think that meatloaf is going to fly out of there. They give good portions, don't they, Ron?
7: Oh, the portions are dynamite, bro. That's why it's a deal, even though if you're not involved with it. And the other great thing about IHOP, it's 24/7, and you can get any meal you want anytime. You want breakfast at 7 p.m., they'll give it to you.
0: How many times have you gone? It happened to me this week when I was up in Fort Collins. It was about 10:30. And to be perfectly honest with you, this might be TMI. I needed to use the bathroom. So I saw a Wendy's, and I pulled in, and I figured, you know what, I'll get the dog a burger, because I'm going to go over to a place called Avogadro's, and I'm going to have a nice meal over there. So I went into Wendy's, and I walked in, and I said, okay, I used the bathroom, and I came out, and I said, okay, I'd like just a plain burger, nothing on it, it's for my dog. Well, we're only serving breakfast. And you know what? God bless them. That's their prerogative. And don't tell me about changing over the hotline and all of that type of stuff. So, but, yeah, I like the fact that if you want to go in at 1 o'clock in the morning and get that steak tidbits, you can get it. And if you want to go in at 7 o'clock in the morning and have breakfast, you can do that. Or 7 o'clock at night. I like the way they do that at IHOP, Ron. How was your trip? Tell me about your road trip.
7: Well, as you know, I call, and this is an example, listeners, Mike says, call him, he'll give you recommendations. So I called Mike earlier last week, and I said, hey, I'm going up to Rocky Mountain National Park. I haven't been there in 30 years. I'm just going to drive Trail Ridge Road. I'm going to start in Estes, and I'm going to go all the way west, end up in Grand Lake. And boy, first of all, you know, National Park, it's in our backyard. And so it was wonderful. Yes, I wanted to avoid the crowds. I paid attention to the weather. So I wanted to go up there when it wasn't going to be a windy day. So I'm going through the, you know, the whole road. And I got there at 6:30. And as you know, they have the time entry between 9 and 2. It was fantastic.
0: Right.
7: Especially, there were so many great spots. And when I got to the tundra right before the Alpine Visitor Center, there was a ranger talk that I had found out about the day before. That was fantastic. So if people aren't aware of this, if you're going to a national park, just, you know, a day or two before, even if when you get there, go to the visitor center, say, hey, are there any ranger talks going on? It is fascinating. And then this is where you come in, because you gave me tips. Go ahead.
0: No, go ahead. Continue on. Well, yeah, let me... Ron, that is a great tip. And listeners, because a lot of times, you know, especially you got the kids in the car and everybody's tired and you want to get going, but I'll tell you something, those rangers, and for example, I remember when I was in Hawaii and we wanted to go to Pearl Harbor, we just get in a boat and we go out to Pearl Harbor. Well, now you have to make a reservation, they got a visitor center and all of that type of stuff. But you go in, and I've gone in and I've taken listeners, and you listen to the story, the video, and then you get on the boat and you go over to the memorial. And another one that comes to mind, I remember when my daughter and I were driving around the country and we came to Antietam, Maryland, a Civil War battle in September 1882. And, you know, she was kind of tired and I was kind of tired. And we walked in and I said, they got a 12-minute video. And she said, Dad, do we really have to do it? We've been doing it. And this lady was sitting on a bench and she said, you ought to go see it. And we went in, we spent 12 minutes, and it gave us such an insight. I know it was a major battle. 20,000 young Americans died at Antietam. In one day.
7: And most...
0: One day. Go ahead.
7: Well, I didn't mean to interrupt. though, what you just shared is a perfect example. How would you have known that if you didn't take the time to take advantage of these programs that are available at the national parks?
0: Well, and I do know a lot about the Civil War. I really am quite a historian, and I know a lot about the Civil War. And so I knew that about the mortality, but I just didn't know a lot about leading up to it and how the armies clashed together. Because a lot of times, you know, I mean, it's not like today. They don't know where each other is, and half the time they just ran into each other, you know. So, but that was a great tip. So anyway, you decide to, this is where I come in, talking about restaurants. I recommended a couple. Go ahead.
7: Right, and what worked out with my schedule was a place that you recommended in Grand Lake. So it was around maybe 2:30 that I got there, and that's the Sagebrush. And my gosh, It was just a beautiful day, and I did the Mike Boyle routine. I sat outside. Now they don't have a patio because it's all the sidewalks that are out there, and it was lovely. The weather was dynamite, and the server there, I think her name was Stephanie, she was jolly on the spot. I mean, I'm way down at the end, and I'm thinking, well, it's going to take 5 minutes before she's going to come. No, she was there like within 2 minutes. I ordered a plate of spaghetti. It was dynamite. The spaghetti was out there, I mean, after I ordered it, like within 3 to 4 minutes. So I want to thank you. It was really wonderful. It was great. And, go to Rocky Mountain National Park. It's in our backyard.
0: I told Ron, stop off at the Trailhead Restaurant and get an elk stew if you're in Rocky Mountain National Park. Don't forget, it's a timed entry from 9 to 2. Make a reservation or go early, go late. Then you go to the Sagebrush or maybe go to the Grand Lake Lodge. Maybe stop at Dino's in Winter Park on your way home. Ron, great call. Thanks an awful lot. I really appreciate you following up. Always happy to help folks. Go to my website, MikeBoyle.com.
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0: Before I get to my next guest, I got to give a shout-out to Nono's Cafe on County Line of Santa Fe, right near the old Rocky Mountain Harley-Davidson. You know what? I stopped in. David Francavilla said, let's meet there. Yeah, I haven't been in years. And I remember when they started, they were in that little strip center just east of Broadway, north side of County Line, behind the Waffle House. They had a small little place in that strip center. Brian and Sonia. And Sonia was from Louisiana, and she learned from her mother and her grandmother that if you could cook good Cajun food, you could hang on to your man. So anyway, they opened up the restaurant. They had two small children, and they had an office, and they had a bunk bed in there. And you old-timers, you remember, we did a couple shows with them, and the food was delicious. Well, then they were able to buy a piece of property and build that building, which is known as. They used to have a beautiful view of the Front Range. Now there's hotels all over the place, but the food is still great. I stopped in. And I said, do Brian and Sonia still own it? Well, Brian and Sonia got divorced, so I guess that cooking good Cajun food and hanging under your man doesn't always work. But at any rate, he sold his half, and so Sonia and the kitchen manager operated, and I had Cajun egg rolls. David and I split an appetizer, Cajun egg rolls, and then I had the chicken and andouille sausage gumbo that was fabulous, and he had a Cajun-crusted pork chop that he gave me some of. Man, I'm telling you what, the food was really, really good, and the servers have all worked there 20 years, and it was just a fun, fun place. All right, so something else is going to be fun is the trip we take in November to Mexico. We went last November, and some people say, well, why don't you go in January? Why don't you go in February? I'm not saying I won't go in January and February, but, you know, November 4th to the 11th, we're going to go to Mexico. Going to go to Cancun. And, you know, I know the 4th of November, it could still be late fall colors, warm temperatures, or the 4th of November, we could snow a foot. But anyway, we're going down. We're going to fly into Cancun. We're going to the Kukulkan, which is the adult-only property. It's really become, I try not to use this word, but it's really become my favorite property in Mexico. And last time we went, back in May, then some of us got in a van and went up to Merida, the oldest city on the Yucatan. And when we were up there, I said, you know, I wonder if people would like to go to Holbox. It's H-O-L-B-O-X. It looks like whole box. The H is silent, Holbox. And it's an island, kind of like Isla Mujeres, but much more remote, much more isolated. And so I called Warren Erfson and said, what do you think? I've got him on the line. Warren, welcome to the show. First of all, happy Father's Day to you. Happy Grandfather's Day to you. Happy Great-Grandfather's Day to you. Are you a great-great-grandfather yet?
11: I agree. I've got a pass full of great-grandkids.
0: So anyway, what we decided to do, because we thought, what we did in Merida, some people stayed for the 7 nights in Cancun. Mm-hmm. Some people, with me, stayed 5, and then we went to Merida. So we took our luggage, we got a hotel up there, we saw the beautiful historic town. Then we went back to the airport on day 7, day 8, and met with everybody, and we all flew out together. And so we talked about that on Holbox, and I said, you know what, there's just not that much to do. But I don't usually get into the excursion business. We get you your air, your transfer, your hotel that's got all your meals, all your lodging, blah, blah, blah. If you want to go on an excursion, you just go book it. But we have an excursion option for this trip. Warren, talk about it.
11: Yeah, it'll be a day trip, and we haven't decided which day yet. We're thinking either Saturday or Sunday of the week that we were there, and most likely Sunday, you know, less traffic and so on, you know, within the area there, and literally take a transfer up to the port for Ovush, and then take a boat across and just spend a day there. And there's when you spend a day in Ovush, it's very laid back. No cars on that island. It's all done by golf carts. And
0: instead of taking a 4-hour van drive to Merida, and I'm glad we did. I love the city.
11: Yeah.
0: It'll pick us up right at the hotel, and it'll take us about an hour and 15 minutes. Well, that's nothing. That's like going down to Playa del Carmen. That's like going to Tulum. And we'll go to a place called Chiquila, and we'll get on a ferry, and beautiful Caribbean water. We'll go out to Old Bush. We'll get golf carts, and we'll ride around. We'll have fun, and we'll go to a cenote, and we'll have a couple nice meals. And then, towards the end of the day, we'll take the ferry back, and we'll be back in time for a late dinner at the hotel. And so I think it's going to be a great trip. And you and Kay are going to go with us, because you've never been there. We found a place on Earth that I have been that Warren hasn't.
11: That's true. That's true. Not many of them are out there, but this is one that I'm anxious to go see. It just sounds intriguing, and it's just a beautiful place to spend a day. You know, it'll be a long day. By the time you get from beginning to end, they figure close to 10 hours, but it'll be a nice day. We'll have limited availability, and so those who are interested in doing it, we offer it to them fairly early on. And once it fills up, that'll be it. And we're probably talking less than $200 per person for the full day.
0: Yeah, and folks, if you go to Chichen Itza, the Mayan ruins, for example, the bus will pick you up at 7 o'clock in the morning, and you get back at 7 o'clock at night. That will probably be the type of day it will be at Old Bush. But part of that will involve a meal here, a meal there, maybe a little bit of time at the beach, maybe a time at a cenote. So anyway, I'm really excited about it. And matter of fact, I'm going to get the website changed and updated at mikeboyle.com. But Warren, how soon? How close are we? We've got a number of people on the list that want to be considered, want to get the information. How soon can we give Mr. How soon can we start taking money?
11: Oh, we can start taking money actually. If someone wants to call me today, although it's Father's Day, and I may be out and about a bit, but by the beginning of next week, I'm ready to start booking anybody who wants to go. And, we've got the date set, and we know exactly where we're going, and we can get everything confirmed in just a few minutes' time. And for a goodly number of your listeners, they're pre-guests, and I've got most of their information already, and it just takes, yes, I want to go, and I just punch it right in and send them an offer.
0: Well, and the 4th to the 11th is a Wednesday to Wednesday. We do that to try to get a little bit better price. It works out that, and as far as the shows are concerned, we're only giving up one weekend, so we're not trying to be selfish along those lines. But so what we'll probably arrive on Wednesday.
11: Right.
0: And that gives you Thursday, Friday, Saturday to kind of relax. Then on Sunday, we will go to, and I think Sunday is the day we ought to do it, because one of those days I'm going to probably take baseball equipment out to the kids, but when Sunday we do it, and you leave at 7 in the morning and get back at 7 at night, but then that gives you Monday and Tuesday to relax again before you jump on a plane coming back on Wednesday. So, Warren, thanks an awful lot for doing all, because, you know, folks, we talked about two nights here and two nights there, and he did all the research on this, and I said, you know what, it's not that far away. Let's just do a wonderful, wonderful day trip. Just like we have a lot of people that go with us, and they'll go over to the ferry and go over to Isla Mujeres for the day. And, you know, there's a few Mayan ruins over there. You got the Sagu Peso. Everybody drinks too much beer. But I think that this will be wonderful. So, Warren, thanks an awful lot for putting it together. And I hope you have a wonderful, wonderful Father's Day, okay?
11: I'm looking forward to it. And you, too. Enjoy your Father's Day also.
0: All right. His name is Warren Erbsen. My website is MikeBoyle.com. All right. So, next week, we have studio shows, but there is an event called the Rocky Mountain Voice Freedom Festival, and I had Jeff Hunt on with me yesterday, our morning host, our morning co-host with Bill Thorpe, Monday through Friday, 6 o'clock until 10 o'clock in both Colorado Springs and Denver, local show, and anyway, he's very involved in it, and it's going to go Friday and Saturday. And I know that Jeff and Bill will broadcast from there on Friday. We are working on some particulars, see if we can get a little bit more of a presence out there. We'll keep you posted on that. Check my website on that. But if you'd like to come on out, it's Rocky, no, it's RMVFreedomFest.com, I believe. Google it, you'll find it. And but it's going to be 2 days, and I know Greg Gutfeld from Fox is going to be there, and we're going to have a bunch of politicos there, and it'll be a fun, and there's going to be a rodeo and music and food trucks and whatever. Okay, salute to the blue. That would be a salute to our law enforcement personnel. So it should be a fun event. And I know that if nothing else, depending on the broadcast schedule, I'll be hanging around out there a little bit on Friday and a little bit on Saturday, but we'd love to see you join us for that. Then our next event is scheduled for the 4th of July. That'll be at all five Louis locations in Colorado Springs. And then on July 11th, we have the Nashville Songwriters Benefit for TAPS Tragedy Assistance Program for survivors. Let's take a break. We've got about another 5 minutes. If you'd like to contribute, love to hear from you. If not, I got plenty to talk about here on The Restaurant Show.
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16: 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And when you visit, say hello to Jose and Mimi and tell them you heard about Trestles on The Restaurant Show.
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0: Brown Sugar. Those are the Rolling Stones. If you have never seen the Rolling Stones in person, you have missed out. Yes, indeedy. All right, 11:53. We've got a couple of minutes left. I've contacted a texter about the $50 gift certificate to Trestles, Wheat Ridge, Colorado. Might be a little bit of a drive, so if the texter would like that, I will get that to them. If not, we'll select another name. We appreciate those of you that are taking the time to call and those of you that have taken the time to text. Last Saturday night, I didn't get a chance to talk about this yesterday. Did you watch the UFC fights on the lawn of the White House? Well, I know it made the left crazy, okay? But, I'm not a UFC guy. Kelly Michaels, thanks for coming in today. Happy Father's Day. Did you watch it by any chance? Are you a USF guy?
1: No, I watched the Stanley Cup instead. I'm a hockey guy.
0: All right, well, I'll tell you that I'm not a USF guy. I mean, I just don't watch that. I remember my dad taking me to the Santa Monica Civic. You know, there'd be some fights there, and we'd go watch that. But that was boxing. But anyway, but the pageantry of it was absolutely wonderful. The Zach Brown singing the national anthem. Zach Brown in a coat and tie. I mean, every time you look at Zach Brown, he looks like, he looks like a cowboy hippie, right? But man, he was so proud. And Lee Greenwood and President Trump and his wife and a bunch of other people and some comedians that are now being canceled because they, I mean, wouldn't you want to? I've met two presidents in my life. I met Lyndon Johnson. He was a Democrat. And I had an opportunity to shake the hand of George Bush. George Bush, 43. But listen, if I had an opportunity to, I didn't agree with anything that Joe Biden did. I didn't agree with anything that Obama did. But if I happened to be somewhere and they said, would you like to meet the president? Wouldn't you say yes? So anyway, this guy went and had a good time. He's a UFC guy. I can't even think of the name of the comedian. All of a sudden he gets canceled. They had 4,000 people. The flyover was spectacular. The pageantry, the patriotism, it just reeked of it. And of the 4,000 people, they made They made 800 tickets available to active duty service members. All right, now here's what I appreciate. Lonnie in Wheat Ridge contributes to the show, and I said, would you like a gift certificate to Trestles and Castle Pines? And he said, no, thank you. I just don't get down that way. Thanks again. Now, that's what I like, a gentleman. And what we'll do is we'll contact somebody, and we'll get that gift certificate to them, and they can go to Trestles and enjoy it. And Lonnie, keep tuning in, keep contributing to the show, and maybe I'll call. You know what? I'm going to write myself a note right now. I'm going to call Karen at the butchery and say, Karen, can I have a few more of those gift certificates to that butchery at 80th and Watts? Well, actually on Allison Street there. But at any rate, and maybe I can give one of those to Lonnie somewhere down the line. I also want to remind you that Justin and Doreen Larson, the health insurance people, the Medicare people, their neighbor was doing a barbecue about a week and a half ago, and the barbecue blew up and burned their house down. Didn't burn the barbecuer's house down. And so all I'm saying is that if you need any Medicare help, or if you want your coverage, just remember those wonderful people, okay? Because they're going to continue to be with the show. They're going to continue to do their job, but they've obviously got some challenges. Went to Sheldon's Luncheonette today for lunch in Colorado Springs. Didn't realize how long we've been married. I'd never taken her there. I had SOS. That's a word we can't say on the air, but for those of you that have spent time in the military, you know what SOS stands for. With egg on top, pretty good. Thank you for the Father's Day wish. All right, so if you check out my website, mikeboyle.com, and like Ron just went to my website and called my cell number. My cell number's there. And he said, Mike, I'm going to drive Trail Ridge Road. Can you give me a couple restaurant recommendations? And I said, absolutely. So don't hesitate to call me. Don't hesitate to send me a text. My personal text line is 303-903-0017. Or if you want to send me an email, it's mike@mikeboyle.com. boyle.com. I'm going to watch the Rockies today. Maybe they can sweep the Pirates. I've got to catch up on Dutton Ranch. I did not watch the episode Friday that was released, so I'm going to check that out. The music tells me we're out of time. Speaking of Zach Brown doing the national anthem, that's Zach Brown's. I got my toes in the water, my butt in the sand, not a worry in the world, a cold beer in my hand. That'll be me on November 4th when I take you and a bunch of other listeners to Cancun, Mexico. All right, so we'd love to have you join us. Adios, vaya con Dios, goodbye, go with God. Have a great rest of your day. Happy Father's Day, Kelly Michaels, and to all the dads out there, I hope you have a wonderful, wonderful day. Spend time with your wonderful, wonderful families. All right? Yeah, life is good today. Go enjoy. I'm Mike Boyle. This is The Restaurant Show.
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4: U.S.-Iran peace talks are underway in Switzerland. Vice President J.D. Vance joined Special Envoy Steve Witkoff and President Trump's son-in-law Jared Kushner at a resort outside the city of Lucerne today to take part in high-level negotiations with Pakistan acting as a mediator.
5: We're all working towards regional peace. There, of course, are going to be sometimes disagreements about precisely how to get there, but I actually feel great about where we are in Lebanon. There's still some additional wood to chop, but we're going to keep on working at it.
4: Vance said great progress has been made in discussing the technical details of a memorandum of understanding signed last week. Senator Lindsey Graham says he expects President Trump to take the Strait of Hormuz over by force if a deal fails. The South Carolina Republican made the comment on CBS's Face the Nation, saying that if Iran contests control of the strait, the U.S. will obliterate them.
6: To the Iranians, if you're listening, when you use Hezbollah to attack Israel, I think the new policy will be we will attack Iran.
4: Graham's comments come amid uncertainty regarding the vital waterway. Iran says it has shut down the oil shipping lane, calling Israeli attacks on Lebanon a violation of the ceasefire agreement. Meanwhile, the U.S. military claims that Hormuz is open and that traffic continues to flow. California Governor Gavin Newsom has declared a state of emergency as a massive warehouse fire spreads toxic smoke across Los Angeles. The fire at the Lineage Logistics Warehouse in Boyle Heights started Wednesday afternoon inside a freezer area at the cold storage facility. State officials say air quality remains unhealthy in parts of Los Angeles due to the large amount of smoke produced by the fire. Evacuations are underway in a town south of Salt Lake City where a wildfire has grown up to 13,000 acres. Residents of Eureka, Utah have been told to leave town where the iron fire continued to spread overnight. The fire broke out late Friday and was fanned by strong winds, dry vegetation, and drought conditions. The state route through Eureka has been shut down. I'm Lisa Carton.
7: The Denver area forecast on this Sunday is a nice one with early sunshine today, a 20% chance for showers and isolated thunderstorms this afternoon. A little bit gusty around those storms up to about 25 miles per hour. Temperatures topping out around 90. For tonight, lingering shower activity till about midnight. Then we'll see partly cloudy skies with lows in the mid-50s. For your Monday, we'll start the work week with early sunshine, a 30% chance for showers and thunderstorms. A little bit cooler, highs in the mid-80s with overnight lows in the middle 50s. And for Tuesday, cooler still, highs in the upper 70s with a slight chance for a late day shower, possible thunderstorm. I'm meteorologist Patrice Sutter.
8: Current temperature
9: 81 degrees.
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8: I'm not awake. Sorry. That's now a problem that we're both going to have to share. Hey, I'm John Caldera. Good morning. Welcome. So glad to spend some time with you. Give me a call, 303-696-1971. So much to talk about. I guess the first thing to put on is a goodbye to my dear friend Lynn Bartles, who has been part of my life since, oh my God, 1999, when I was elected to the RTD. Actually, oh my gosh. 1995 is when I started at the RTD board, and she was, we were causing so much trouble and getting into the news so much that both newspapers put reporters on our beat, full-time reporters, meaning that just about every day there was an article in two papers

0: about the hijinks at the RTD, which was spectacular. It gave people an insight to just how absolutely how ineffective this huge, huge government is. And then in 1997, when RTD tried to raise its taxes by 67%, Lynn Bartels covered it and covered me as I ran a campaign against it. So we, of course, became friends, even though she never cut me any slack when reporting on me. Never, never. Once. She loved doing this. I keep using the past tense because she passed away just, I believe it was yesterday. And it breaks my heart because we became good friends. And she was just an amazing reporter and even a better person. And truly one of those few reporters that was respected from everybody. And also scared from everybody because she would not hold back when she had criticism. If there was something she wanted to report, she would report it. When my daughter became ill and passed away from cancer back in 2001, she reported on that, did it with dignity, did it with love, and she always kept a picture of my daughter on her desk. And I was just always touched by that. She was hysterical and had a great laugh. And so she was the best of what reporters are. Now, you've heard me spend, oh my God, uncountless would be you could count them. Let's try that again. You've heard me talk for countless hours about how I dislike the media. But I think you've always heard me talk very kindly to reporters. How can this be? How is it possible that I'm okay with reporters and hate the job they do? Well, because they're human, and they're smart, and they're funny, and they're tied in. My only complaint with the media is the lack of balance in who they hire. Not who they hire, but just that there really is no truly diverse group of reporters out there. For the most part, they all share a similar worldview. And that's why diversity in hiring is important. Diversity does not mean your skin color, doesn't mean if you're male or female, or if you think you're male or female, or who you go to bed with. It means what your ideological bent is. And for decades, I seem to get into these fights with reporters about the lack of diversity in reporting staffs. Well, I would get into that fight with Lynn Bartels as well. And while she was probably closer to my side of the political spectrum, she never gave anyone a break. When she retired from reporting, she worked for Wayne Williams, who was Secretary of State, and then for a while for Senator Barb Kirkmeyer. So it gives you a bit of an idea of where she was politically. But man, she just loved beating up elected officials. She loved catching them in a lie. Loved catching them in hypocrisy. And unlike today's set of local reporters, who have been around for so little amount of time, that they don't have the historical knowledge to go back and go, oh yeah, you're supporting this, but 3-4 years ago, you were supporting a bill that did exactly the opposite. Well, anyway, Lynn Bartels got struck with a vicious cancer. blastoma. She's passed away, I believe it was yesterday. I've written about her in my newsletter. By all means, go to independenceinstitute.org or thinkfreedom.org and sign up. I just want a tip of the hat to an incredible woman who also could tell a really dirty joke. And because I believe that is a prerequisite to be a good reporter. You got to be able to tell bad jokes. And Lynn could do that. Lynn... and I would try to make her laugh, which was always a kick. One time, I remember we were talking over the phone, and she was complaining about her lack of a sex life. And I was like, what? How can that be? You blank somebody every time your name is on a byline. It was this wonderful, wonderful long pause, and then the longest laugh I have ever got from Lynn Bartles. It was good stuff. It was definitely good stuff. And I look at some of the reporters of the past. John Sanko was one of those guys. Steve Paulson from the AP? These guys have retired quite some time ago. John Fryer from the Longmont Times papers, and now I think the Denver Post papers, just retired. These are the old guard of a reporter who understood what was going on in Colorado and had some history, a lot of history of that. I believe Charles Ashby from the Sentinel out in the Western Slope is retiring as well. And it just, and maybe that just happens as we all get older. We lose good friends. But there's something different here. There is a death of real journalism. There's a death of people who, I don't know how to put this, who really hustled to break a story. Keep in mind, when there was two vibrant papers, the Denver Post had something like 250 reporters. And the Rocky on par with that. And they would bludgeon each other trying to scoop one another for a story. It was a great rivalry. And we, the taxpayers, won. Yeah, we could still have the same complaint about coverage, but at least there was coverage. I visited Lynn Bartles on the last day of operations for the Rocky Mountain News. Be sure to go down there. I have spent some time there. And it was brutal. It was just brutal. The Denver Post then picked her up, and she finished her reporting career there. But the Denver Post has turned into, how to put it, the Denver Post. I'm thrilled that the Denver Gazette is now in operation. If you don't get the Gazette, it's an online paper. And every day, they show a piece from the old Rocky Mountain News, which is really wonderful because the same company that owns the Denver Gazette owns the Rocky Mountain News archives. And so every day they run a page, a front page from the 100-and-whatever years of the Rocky Mountain News. I'm looking at one today from 1926, June 20th. Oh, that's today. Yes, of course. Rail deal forecasts through line for tunnel. Burlington expected to use Moffitt bore if merged with Western Pacific. In other words, this is before they had the train going through Moffett Tunnel, which this is just wonderful. And they would always have, not always, but they would often have their editorial cartoon on the front page back then. Good stuff. Anyway, just want to remember Lynn Bartels. If you have a thought on her, 303-696-1971, or the local press of the past. What was great about these newspapers, yeah, they all had a Washington bureau, which means a reporter or two in Washington. But overwhelmingly, their reporting coverage was local, right down to having a full-time beat on RTD, where Lynn and I got to know each other. Now, she claimed she turned me into a star. I claimed I turned her into a star reporter because I gave her lots to report on, and she said, no, I made you famous because I reported on you all the time. Oh, either way works. As the newspapers folded in Colorado, as local news folded, as the media collapsed, so did Colorado. Now, I can't prove any sort of causation, but there's no doubt about the correlation. As talk radio got thinner and thinner and thinner, as the Rocky went down, as the Denver Post turned from a newspaper into a newsletter, freedom in Colorado exited. Government grew. You cannot keep governments in check without a vibrant press. And for the last 15 years, there's been no vibrant press in Colorado. And by the way, not much liberty either. Keep it here.
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0: 25 minutes after. Good morning. Welcome. I'm John Caldera. Give me a call, 303-696-1971. Have you watched any of the soccer games? I refuse to call it football. Football is a game where you almost never use your foot. Football is a game where the ball is not kicked, but every now and then. That's football. What's going on in America right now is called soccer. Did you see the American? I finally saw a picture of the American team. This is how out of it I am. They all look like Where's Waldo? What terrible uniform is this? I don't understand the rules of soccer. Basically, it's a slower version of hockey, right? And the world is watching. What the world is watching is a bunch of Europeans who like to go to fast food joints. These people are going to come back really wonderfully fat. It's going to be spectacular. Now they'll understand why Americans are all overweight. They're hanging out at Whataburger and In-N-Out Burger and Taco Bell. Apparently Taco Bell is just jammed. Why? Because they don't have this stuff. Forget the World Cup. This is spectacular. All right, so apparently the U.S. team has advanced. Yay. Name one person on Team USA. Go ahead. Name one. Anybody? The U.S. national soccer team found a way to advance to the knockout round without the injured forward on the field, beating Australia 2-1 Friday for its second straight victory at the largest World Cup in history. And whose injury would that be? Anyone? You in the back? Oh, Bueller? No, nobody. Nobody knows. A point of pride for me over America is that none of us watch soccer. None of us. And everything we've learned about soccer, we've learned from watching Ted Lasso. That's it. Am I wrong? Now, I live in Boulder, and we've got a bunch of, you know, Europhiles out there who love to do anything European. So, you know, there's some more soccer fans out there. I've known guys who play soccer recreationally. And that's okay. That's great. I'm not bashing. Let me make it very clear. Soccer is a beautiful, wonderful game for little kids and Europeans. What's it doing on a large scale in the U.S.? I just don't know. I don't get it. Don't know. Don't get it. Have you been to any, you know, soccer parties? Went to a poker game last night at a friend's house, and it was on in the background. Now, mind you, the guys I play poker with, they're all a bunch of communists. So for them watching soccer, I get it. Terrific. But have you? Would you rather watch? here's the bigger question. Would you rather watch Team USA or whatever the U.S. team is called in the final? In whatever the Super Bowl of soccer is, the World Cup final, or would you rather see the Denver Broncos in a preseason game? hey, I've got tickets for you. You can choose. I'm giving away tickets. This is a hypothetical. I have no tickets. So I'll either give you tickets to the World Championship of Soccer or a Broncos preseason game. Let's make it the last preseason game. Which one would you prefer? 303-696-1971. Honestly, which one would you prefer? I'll even make it more difficult. Are you ready? Would you rather go to the World Cup final or a Rockies game? Would you rather go to a final or a Rockies game? Now, those of us who are here understand what that means. We understand the Rockies aren't going to win. But you're going to be out in the sunshine. You're going to look at the mountains. You're going to hang out on the party deck. You're going to talk with some friends. You're going to watch a beautiful game on the inside what I think is the loveliest baseball park in the nation. Or you could go to a soccer game. Listen, Americans go to soccer games. We do. All of us have gone to soccer games. Because when our kids were five, we had to. That is the only reason we went to a soccer game. The only reason you went to a soccer game was you were the one who brought the orange slices. This is why we went to soccer games. And you see all your little kids, you know, kick each other in the shins. And then it's a break time. Everybody comes in, has a little juice box and a slice of an apple and a grape, and then they go back out there and they kick each other in the shins again and run around. And that's soccer. That's the way Americans experience soccer. Now, Europeans live and die by this, which makes no sense because that's not football, even though they call it football, silly Europeans. 303-696-1971. Have you watched any of this? Have you enjoyed it? And what would you prefer? Would you rather go to a Broncos game, a Rockies game, a Nuggets game, or the World Cup Finals? Let's get to the phones. Let's go out to Strasburg and talk to Jim. Good morning, Jim. You're with John Caldera. Welcome.
1: Morning, John. I would rather watch grass grow.
0: What is it that bores you so much about soccer?
1: I don't know. I don't care. I'd just rather watch grass grow and have a nice life.
0: That's it. So what do you think of all this? There are people who are lining up in McGregor Square in Denver. They're going outside. There are apparently the Europeans are just drinking their way through bars. There was some talk of some bars that ran out of booze.
1: That's amazing to me. I've watched it. All these people are coming here, and they're like, America's really good.
0: Yeah, that's been the best part of this, is that all these Europeans...
1: I knew that.
0: Yeah, all these Europeans who are bad-mouthing America all the time come here, and they go to Buc-ee's, which is, if you haven't been to Buc-ee's...
1: I've never been to one.
0: It's basically if 7-Eleven and Walmart had a baby, it would be Buc-ee's.
1: Yeah.
0: So it's a wild experience. They make lots of food. They've got a bank full of soda machines. You can bring your 5-gallon bucket to fill it up with root beer. Yeah. They've got a barbecue station. Yeah, they're always making sandwiches. And so it's America. It's big and it's wonderful. And these Europeans are like, what? I love it. You know, Dallas is one of the places that has some of the games. My daughter lives there. She says, it's spectacular. You see all the Europeans running around going to Taco Bell and asking, where's the train to the stadium? It's like, no, there are no trains to the stadium. Oh, well, where's the buses? No. You get in a car. Yeah, you go to the stadium.
1: Yeah. Yeah. They're experiencing something that they've never experienced, and I guess that's cool for them. It's cool for me to watch them.
0: I'm enjoying watching the foreigners more than I am enjoying watching any of the game. I haven't watched a moment of the World Cup except by accident when I walk by somebody else's TV. Why do Americans? Every country, soccer is the world sport. That is the world sport, and I just love that America has little interest in soccer. You know, it's starting to grow, I suppose. Go ahead.
1: I'm right there with you. Like I told you, I'd rather watch grass grow.
0: I find it so delightfully American that we have no interest in it. Hey, have yourself a spectacular morning. 303-696-1971. Really, no one's going to take up soccer over a Rockies game? You can either go watch a soccer game or how about this? I'll make it better. I will give you, this is a hypothetical, I don't have it, not just tickets to the World Final soccer match, but like front row tickets or whatever the tickets are that are most desired versus rock pile tickets at a Rockies game. Which one, if I were to give you for free, would you rather have? Now, keep in mind, particularly out in the UK and some other countries, how to put it, soccer is more important than anything else. It is the most violent of spectator sports for the spectators. There are fights in the stands, there are brawls. There's just gobs and gobs of drinking. What was it? I think one of the flights from Scotland to America ran out of beer, ran out of alcohol. They were drunk dry. Some of the bars in Dallas have run out of booze because the foreigners have packed it and love going to these bars and go, oh my God, this is so different. And they're out of... Do you know what it's like? The power of the statement, we ran out of liquor in a bar in Texas? A bar in Texas does not run out of liquor.
2: It happened in Boston, too, so that should tell you something.
0: It happened in Boston, too?
2: Yep, with the Tartan Army.
0: Wait, they ran out of booze in Boston? How is it possible that any bar in Boston, full of some of the hardest drinkers in the country, could ever run out of booze?
2: Samuel Adams had to make emergency deliveries because they were just drank dry.
0: I love it. I just love it. What do you think the biggest surprise is for those people who've come to America to witness the games? And they are all over the place. You know, so apparently it's not like a European country where you go and, you know, the games are kind of all in the same area or around the same place. It would be like instead of France having the World Cup this year, it would be like all of Europe has the World Cup. That's how big America is. What is the biggest surprise you think they have? I think it is our incredible standard of living. I think the biggest surprise for them is that average Americans live like the rich in Europe. That Americans have cars and homes and go shopping in stores packed full of products. Because capitalism, that's why. 303-696-1971. Keep it here, 710 KNUS.
3: U.S.-Iran peace talks are underway in Switzerland. Vice President J.D. Vance joined Special Envoy Steve Witkoff and President Trump's son-in-law Jared Kushner at a resort outside the city of Lucerne today to take part in high-level negotiations with Pakistan acting as a mediator.
4: We're all working towards regional peace. There, of course, are going to be sometimes disagreements about precisely how to get there, but I actually feel great about where we are in Lebanon. There's still some additional wood to chop, but we're going to keep on working at it.
3: Vance said great progress has been made in discussing the technical details of a memorandum of understanding signed last week. Senator Lindsey Graham says he expects President Trump to take the Strait of Hormuz over by force if a deal fails. The South Carolina Republican made the comment on CBS's Face the Nation.
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3: Graham's comments come amid uncertainty regarding the vital Strait of Hormuz. I'm Lisa Carton.
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0: 15 minutes to the top. Good morning. Welcome. Give me a call. 303-696-1971. Still no takers here. What would I have to trade you to go to a World Cup game? What what is it you need? Would you rather go to your kid's high school football game on a Friday night or the World Cup final? Well, the football game, of course. Why? America. That's why. Am I wrong on this? It has been delightful to see that a lot of, more working class Europeans coming to America because they want to see a football game. They love soccer games. And by the way, they run into America and they run into Americans. This has been, I think, pretty educational for them. They're finding out that Americans aren't what they thought. Yeah, we do some pretty weird stuff. We gorge ourselves on carb-filled fast food. We eat poorly. We don't exercise. But notice, while they're here, they're all going to go back with 15 pounds more weight. Going to go, oh, now I get it. Now I get why Americans are so chubby, and we are. But yum. I mean, you know, really, yum. They're going to see the stores. I mean, they've been packing into Buc-ee's. If you don't know Buc-ee's, there's one up north on I-25, close to Fort Collins. But in Texas, they're pretty omnipresent. And they're just these huge, huge, huge gas stations. They've got, you know, like 25 pumps or something ridiculous. And you go inside, and it is mammoth. They've got camping goods. They've got clothing. They've got tchotchkes. They've got food. They make cinnamon rolls, and they make brisket and barbecue. And it's just an experience. And so imagine you're in Europe and they don't have Walmart, and you go to a Walmart here and you go, what? This is how America buys things? The World Cup being hosted in America has done more for Europeans to understand America than anything I can think of. Americans have this draw to go to Europe. I've gone to Europe several times, and it's always enjoyable. It's always enlightening. It's always educational. It's always fun. You always learn something, but it's old. And all the fun stuff you see is old. And the places you go and all the tourist spots are old. And you have to go see all the castles and the churches. And by definition, the castles and churches are old. You know what isn't old? A new Buc-ee's, a new Walmart, the latest Taco Bell. Matter of fact, they're all new. It is America that we build something, and then after a while, we knock it down and build something new again. We don't build things to last. We build them to put them up, rip them down. Put them up, rip them down. And therefore, everything is new. And by the way, new is nice. Nice and new. Everybody says, oh, hey, it's brand old. No, it's brand new. And these Europeans, these everyday Europeans, are getting to meet Americans. And guess what? Yeah, we've got our cars. We've got our guns. We voted for Trump. but we're damn nice people. And we're enjoyable. And we're fun-loving. You know, Americans have this pull to go to Europe. Europeans, by contrast, don't have the same pull to come to America. And so they're left with their images of America from Hollywood, from news stories, and from Donald Trump. Not always the best way to picture a country. All right, 303-696-1971. Can you name any soccer players? Can you name any baseball players? Can you name any basketball players? Can you name any football players? Can you name any hockey players? Yes, yes, yes, and yes. Can you name any soccer players other than Pelé, I don't even know if Pelé's still alive. The answer is no. You cannot, because soccer's a dumb game. It is just such a weird game, and the world loves it. And Americans don't. And it's spectacular. When the Olympics come around, would you rather watch soccer or curling? That really bizarre sport where they take that big honking rock-like puck and slide it down the ice while guys in front of it use brooms to try to get it to move a little to the left or the right or slow down. I'd rather watch curling. I'd rather watch fencing. I'd rather watch them dive than to watch soccer. Any game where you cannot use your hands is just un-American. Pick up the ball. Throw it to that guy. There's a guy over there. He's open. Throw it to him. No, you have to kick it? Makes no sense. Makes no sense. Have we learned anything from having the World Cup here? Has there been anything exciting here? Not that I know of, except we don't know how to play soccer. There are some rules. I think it's like hockey, but really slow. And you can bash things off your head. Saw a report yesterday in, I forget which paper, arguing that kids playing soccer should be taught never to use their head to bounce the ball. Because it causes, guess what? Concussions. So, while football is way too violent, it causes concussions, guys are bashing into each other, now we're finding out with soccer, repeated blows to the head cause concussions. What is the Denver soccer team? We have one. I can't even remember the name. Can you remember the name? What is the soccer team? It's not that. I forget.
1: It's the Colorado Rapids.
0: That's what I said. I said the Rapids. That's exactly what I said. I said the Rapids. Have you ever been to a Rapids game? No, you have not. Have you been to a Rockies game? Yes. Have you been to an Avalanche game? Yes. Have you been to a Nuggets game? Yes. Have you been to a Bronco game? Yes. Have you been to a Rapids game? No. Why would you? Would you rather go to a soccer game or a rugby game, given that you have no idea what either one of those are? I'd rather go.
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12: High stakes peace talks are taking place between the U.S. and Iran in Switzerland today. Vice President J.D. Vance is meeting with a senior Iranian delegation and mediators from Qatar and Pakistan to discuss technical details of a memorandum of understanding signed last week. The peace deal remains on shaky ground from Israeli airstrikes on Lebanon and Iran's threat to shipping in the Strait of Hormuz. Vance described the initial round of talks as making great progress to help promote peace and prosperity in the Middle East. President Trump says Keir Starmer will resign as Prime Minister of the United Kingdom. The president made the statement in a post on Truth Social today, writing that Starmer failed badly on immigration and energy. His comments come as the BBC reported signs that the Prime Minister could make a decision to step down as soon as Monday. The outlet cited several government insiders. Some ministers in the Labour Party have reportedly called for Starmer to go following Andy Burnham's election victory. Several Democratic senators are urging the Federal Communications Commission to pause the Paramount-Warner Brothers Discovery merger. In a joint letter to FCC Chairman Brendan Carr, Senators Cory Booker, Adam Schiff, and Elizabeth Warren demanded he must foreclose any attempt by Paramount to close this transaction. The lawmaker said the FCC must conduct a review to evaluate a potential national security threat posed by foreign government investment in the $110 billion entity. The senator cited an April financial disclosure in which Paramount acknowledged that foreign ownership in the new corporation will rise to approximately over 49%. Today marks the official start of summer. Astronomers say the summer solstice began at 4:25 a.m. Eastern this morning when the Earth's axis made its northernmost tilt toward the sun. This gives the sun a longer path to move across the northern sky, with today being the longest day of the year. I'm Lisa Carton.
10: The Denver area forecast on this Sunday is a nice one with early sunshine today, a 20% chance for showers and isolated thunderstorms this afternoon. A little bit gusty around those storms, up to about 25 miles per hour. Temperatures topping out around 90. For tonight, lingering shower activity till about midnight. Then we'll see partly cloudy skies with lows in the mid-50s. For your Monday, we'll start the work week with early sunshine, a 30% chance for showers and thunderstorms. A little bit cooler, highs in the mid-80s with overnight lows in the middle-50s. And for Tuesday, cooler still, highs in the upper 70s with a slight chance for a late day shower, possible thunderstorm. I'm meteorologist Patrice Sutter.
2: Current temperature
13: 85 degrees.
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6: Welcome to hour number two. Give me a call, 303-696-1971. Where should we go? What should we do next? Well, we're right in the middle of our primaries. Let's take a little peek-sees, shall we? This is not a surprise. There are more Democratic tickets, ballots coming in than Republicans. What a shocker. From Ernest Lunding at the Gazette, with less than 2 weeks before ballots are due in the primary election, we have logged in ballots from just under 6% of the state's 4 million active registered voters. As of noon on Wednesday, over 230,000 ballots cast in the Democratic primary, outpacing those in the Republican primary. So the ballots started going out on June 8th. They're due back, of course, by 7 p.m. at the end of the month, June 30th. D ballots have been arriving at a faster rate than Republicans, though the vast bulk of ballots by unaffiliated voters have yet to be processed, so the eventual distribution will be unknown. All right, that makes sense, because we unaffiliateds can choose between an R and a D ballot. So I wrote a column about this, which got a fair amount of attention. I was surprised. And it's just pure logic. It It makes no sense to be registered with

0: they party in Colorado. When I was 18, on my 18th birthday, I drove down to Arapahoe County Courthouse to register to vote and become a Republican. I did that before I got a 3-2 beer. What a goob. That was important to me, and it made no sense not to be a member of a political party. And if you've heard me over the last nearly 30 years bellowing about elections over the airwaves, it's always been unaffiliated candidates, unaffiliated voters who call themselves independent, are weak voters. Yes, they can vote in the general election. But so can anybody who is registered with a party. But they couldn't vote in primaries. Those of us registered R or D could. They couldn't vote in the state assemblies or the county assemblies or the congressional assemblies. We could. They couldn't go to the caucuses and vote. We could. Therefore, it made no sense. It was purely emotional to be unaffiliated. What they would call themselves independents. No, it just proves you weakened your vote. You've just weakened your vote. That's it. You get to be one of, you know, millions instead of one of just hundreds. You disempower yourself. And then they would say stupid things that show how civically illiterate they are.
1: Well, I vote for the person, not the party.
0: Okay, you can vote for whatever reason you want. You can vote however you want. But you see, if you're a registered Republican by the old rules, there's nothing that forces you to vote Republican. On general election day, you still have the same choices as anyone else. You can still vote for Obama or vote for Trump or vote for whomever because they're on the ballot. How people don't know this is disturbing. Well, along comes Prop 108 in 2016, which changes the way we do primaries. And now unaffiliated voters get to vote in primaries. They get to choose whether to return an R or a D ballot. And I understand a lot of people don't like this system. I voted against Prop 108. But I got to tell you, it's been good for me. It has been very good for me. Because after 108, there is no reason to be a registered Republican or a registered Democrat. There's just no reason to do it. Why? Because you get to vote in the primary and you get choices. Now, there is one exception to that rule. There's just one exception. That one exception is this. If you want to vote in the caucuses, if you want to go spend that Tuesday evening at the caucuses, which then allows you sometimes, if you get voted in, to go to the assembly. And at the assembly, you get to vote for who goes on the primary ballot. All right. If you want to do that, yes, you need to be registered with a party. But so few people do that anymore. I've done my duty. I've done my job. I've been to the assemblies. I've done the caucuses. I've done too many of the caucuses. They are brain death. And they're getting less and less important as more people just petition on to the ballot. So if you're not going to go to the caucus, it makes no sense to be registered with a party. There you have it. If you have any logic to you, you get out of the party. There's no reason to be in the party. None. Unless you like going to meetings. But you lose power. You know, and this year is a perfect example of why you don't want to be a member of a party. Because now you get to choose, and there are important races going on. So, for instance, do you vote in the Democratic Party? I'm just focusing on governor. The chances are Democrat's going to be our next governor, which means it's either going to be Phil Weiser or Michael Bennett. Marginally speaking, marginally, I think I'd rather have Bennett. Although I think they both are going to make horrific governors. Barb Kirkmeyer is the right choice for governor, but I get the choice. I can either help her make it to the primary, or I can vote for who I think the likely governor is going to be. I get that choice. Now, you might disagree with my choice, and there's logic to that, but at least I get a choice. If you're a registered Republican, you have no choice. You have little choice. You can help Barbara try to win over the crazy guys. That would be good. But in my calculus, I don't think Barbara is going to win in the general. So I'd rather have, I believe the primary is going to be the general election. That is, who we elect in the Democratic primary is going to be our next governor. So I'm going to vote there. But if you're a registered Republican, you don't have that choice. If you're unaffiliated like me, you have that choice. You can vote in either primary. Why wouldn't you do it?
1: Because it's wrong, I tell you. It doesn't feel right. Unaffiliated candidates shouldn't vote in our primary.
0: Fine. You can hold both. You can hold both thoughts without betraying them. You can believe that unaffiliated candidates voting in primaries is wrong, but you can also take advantage of the law and leverage your vote so that you have the best choices. That's it. Why wouldn't you? If you have a reason why you're staying a Republican, by all means, let me know. And the only reason I can accept really is because I like going to the caucuses. And I want to help so-and-so get on the ballot without having to petition. If there's any other reason you see to be on a Republican Party or Democratic Party, by all means, tell me. I'm fascinated. 303-696-1971. If there's something there that goes, no, here's why I'm registered as a Republican, go ahead, tell me. I'm curious. You're not going to call me because you really don't have a logical reason. You're not going to call me because it's just, it doesn't make sense. And you have to go, I'm registered as a Republican because that's what I did in the past. And inertia is a powerful thing. Let's go out to Denver. 303-696-1971. Herb, welcome. You're with John Caldera.
2: Hi there. Well, I think I'm convinced. Is it too late to change my party affiliation from Republican to independent, basically?
0: It is not too late, but it's not going to change what happens in this election. So if you're registered as a Republican, you're not going to be able to vote in the Democratic ballot this time around, but you will the next.
2: Ah, okay. Yeah, I've done it in the past. I just switch back, you know.
0: Yeah, so. And it's really easy to do. You just go to the Secretary of State's webpage, you click on your file, and you change it. Which, you know, I'm surprised more people don't mess around in other people's registration. And you ought to do that anyway. It's kind of interesting when you go onto the Secretary of State's website and look at your registration. You can pull it up. It's pretty easy to do. And you'll see that you are in a lot of governments. In fact, that might be a little fun thing to do here. I might pull that up right here. Is that it's... You forget how many governments there are in Colorado. And here, I'm just putting in mind... Pardon me as I do my little thing here. And my birth date...
2: Yeah, I've done it before, and it'll tell you, like, who's your Senate district, you know, and what's your, you know, House district, and all that kind of thing.
0: I love the button that says, I am not a robot. But what if you are a robot? If you're a robot, then you have to lie. It's very sad. But I'm not a robot. Oh, then they do this thing where you have to do the... where are the pictures of cars in this? By the way, when you're doing that little I'm not a robot thing and you have to click on show me pictures that are buses, do you know what you're actually doing? You're training AI to recognize buses. That's what they use it for. All right, so here I've just pulled up my voter registration, county and district information, and look at this. Oh, wow. All right, are you ready for what districts I'm in? I'm in Congressional 2. Of course, I'm in the state. I'm in the state of Colorado. I'm in the State Board of Education at large, but also the State Board of Education District 2. I'm in the University of Colorado Regents at large, but also in District 2. I'm in the State Senate District 18, the House District 10, the Judicial District 20, and then there are these other ones you forget about. The Consolidated Regional Transportation District. I don't even know what that is. The Regional Transportation District, which I was on the board of, Boulder County, the City of Boulder, the School District, and then the Urban Drainage and Flood District, the Library District, the Northern Water Conservation District, the Scientific and Cultural Facilities District, and the Front Range Passenger Rail District. I'm in all these governments, and all I really think about is the one for governor. And you forget that all of these are ones that tax you, take your money, and regulate you.
2: Fun.
0: Yeah, fun.
2: I'm kidding.
0: That's
2: all right,
0: a good
2: time. Well, happy voting.
0: Happy voting. Happy Pride. As they say, happy Pride. I love that one. Happy Pride. 303-696-1971. Is there anybody willing to admit that they're still a Republican? Anyone?
1: Anyone?
0: Why? Unless you vote in the caucuses, why are you a Republican in Colorado? There is no reason. There is absolutely no reason. So about 6% of the ballots have been returned. And Democrat ballots are coming in faster than Republican ballots, as far as we can tell. Every day the Secretary of State releases a report of who's voted. Not how you voted, but who's returned a ballot. They don't tell you if they've returned a Republican or Democrat ballot. We'll have to find that.
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0: 25 minutes after, give me a call, 303-696-1971. Have you got your ballot in yet? Who's going to win this? I'm amazed that there's still talk that Victor Marx could win this. That just blows my little tiny brain. And part of me almost wishes that it happens. I mean, let's go ahead and break the party apart right now. Let's just get her done. I believe Colorado's Republican Party has to hit bottom before we start repairing it. And I don't think anything would help that more than Victor Marx or Scott Bottoms winning the primary. Keep in mind, whoever the Republican is, likely is not going to become governor. Yeah, lightning strikes. Things happen. There's no such thing as a sure thing when it comes to politics. But I'm always amazed how out of touch Republicans in this state can be with actual reality. They refuse to accept reality, even though reality continues. They think that Colorado somehow is going to be a pro-life state. No, we have a constitutional guarantee to abortion, not only right up to the moment of birth, but for it to be paid for by government. And this was passed overwhelmingly by the citizens of Colorado in a citizen initiative. But somehow, those people who pass that are going to vote for Donald Trump. Likely not. That a huckster like Victor Marx could become governor. And so what happens is I think people vote not out of some sort of strategic way to amass political power or to get our policies done. They vote more as a sign of frustration. They vote more as virtue signaling. I'm this kind of Republican. I'm that kind of Democrat. Instead of really thinking it through. Now, if you believe that Victor Marx could potentially win in the fall, I guess then it's logical that you would vote for him. But if you accept that he can't, or you believe that he can't, why in the world would you spend your primary ballot advancing him to something that he can't win? Why? And that's the part that I just don't understand. There are seats that are in play for Republicans. There are House legislative and a couple of Senate seats in the state legislature that could go either way. And what happens on the top of the ticket will affect those seats. I think particularly of our U.S. House seat with Gabe Evans. He's in big danger. This is probably one of the top couple of contested seats the Democrats really are salivating over. Would having Barb Kirkmeyer as the governor's choice for Republicans, would that help him? Marginally? Absolutely. Or having a guy who is a national laughingstock, like Victor Marx, who has now been lampooned on late-night talk show hosts nationwide for not answering the question, have you killed anyone as an adult? With a spectacular answer, does it matter? Only Colorado Republicans could pull this off. Only Colorado Republicans could turn this into a reality. Let's go out to Aurora and talk to Steve. 303-696-1971. Good morning, Steve. You're with John Caldera.
1: Good morning. I voted in the Democratic primary for all of the people that I could identify who are possibly the worst possible candidate. And I'm going to vote for them in the general election, too. I want them to win because it's the only way out. It has to find the bottom. I don't know if the Republican Party in this state can find its way out of this. I worked at some places where they'd have their meetings. All the bankers, lawyers.
2: Say that last one again. You were a little quiet. Have all their meetings, and then I lost you.
1: Well, what I'm saying is that I believe that they're 100% out of touch, and they have no interest in moving toward where they have to move, which is they need to noodle out some kind of way to get an economic message out. And I just wish that they would just forget about abortion. People are going to abort whether it's legal or illegal. It's going to happen.
2: There's an odd thing about Colorado, the actual Colorado Republican Party, as it descends into chaos, more and more chaos, and it's almost as if it's turned into the Libertarian Party, in that, and I'm very Libertarian-leaning, small L Libertarian-leaning, but that the Libertarian Party, large L, folks there would rather win an argument than win an election. That there are all these kind of purity tests of, no, I'm more ideologically pure than you. And the Republican Party has turned into that, except who is more beholden to Donald Trump. It's kind of bizarre, and I don't understand it. So I don't recognize the party. On the same hand, or on the same side, you've got the Democratic Party here in Colorado, which is omnipowerful. But they're about ready to start breaking up, too. There is a huge shakeup happening in the Democratic Party, and we're going to see a civil war break out amongst Democrats. We're going to see it between the communists and just the Democrats. And we're seeing it now. We're seeing it in the Diana DeGette race. We're seeing it in the John Hickenlooper race, that they're starting to go after their own. And I'm really looking forward to watching the Democratic Party in Colorado descend into Republican-like dysfunction. Mark my words, it is coming.
1: And we can help them by voting like I'm going to.
2: And your idea, and I don't know if I agree with it, but I understand the logic. Your idea is let's let them hit crazy town faster than usual. All right.
1: Well, they're already headed there. Let's just give them some extra wax on the bottom of their skis. Because Republicans aren't going to win anything in Denver.
2: Not in Denver, no. And so, I don't think that Republicans are not going to win any statewide seats. So we're not going to win the Senate seat. We're not going to win governor, secretary of state, treasurer, or AG. I just don't see it happening. And don't get angry for me for reading the tea leaves the way I read it.
1: Don't get mad at you because you predicted. I don't think our team's going to be any good this year. What do you mean? But I tell you, man, if we had taken all that money that they pump into the Republican primary candidates and just dump it into the absolute worst, and they're out there, the worst Democrats, it's really, you're going to lose anyway.
2: Point taken. Hey, thanks for the call. Have yourself a terrific one. 303-696-1971. Let's go out to Golden and talk to Francis. Hey, Francis. Good morning.
3: Hey, John. How are you doing?
2: I'm terrific.
3: Hey, that's good. Hey, you know what? I think the Republicans, the Victor Marx supporters, and for that matter, Scott Bottoms, he's only a click off of crazy from Victor. They're like, you remember before the Vietnam War really kicked off, you had some of those monks that would self-immolate.
2: Right.
3: And it was to make a point, I guess, because you just would draw attention. The thing is, at least that was a purpose. They would draw attention. If you're voting for Victor Marx, you're voting for somebody, or for that matter, Scott Bottoms, who they don't have any agenda. They don't have any plan. They don't have anything. They don't even understand, and this is really shameful for Bottoms, They don't even have a rudimentary understanding of the job or the budget. They don't have any idea. And he's been in office for 4 years.
0: I don't think that's I don't think that's true with Scott Bottoms. I know Scott, and I think he does have a basic understanding of the state legislature because he's worked there. Victor Marx has no idea about what goes on in the state government.
3: No, he's completely and I don't. So why? I guess are people this crazy? Like that they buy that? Like if you just pass some purity tests and have no clue what you're doing, that it's a viable alternative. Like I don't even understand this because you're 110% right. The Democrats are becoming a dysfunctional mess. The Republicans have been this way for a long time, but you have a chance, Republicans, and I'm neither. You have a chance to get your poop in a group here and actually win a statewide election and let the other side self-immolate. And they're not willing to take that opportunity because of silly purity tests. Victor Marx Huckster doesn't even scratch the surface of what Victor Marx is. He's either deluded or a liar, and I'm pointed more towards liar than deluded. But either would explain the nonsense he talks about. And I don't know why you would throw a vote at somebody that way. I just don't have any idea. Is it because he's evangelical? Is it because then you got Scott Bottoms? You could go vote for him. Is it because he's?
0: I think a lot of it is that there's a frustration that Americans had, and we voted for Donald Trump in 2016, and for the most part, it worked out. We didn't get into a world war. Regulations were eased. Taxes were cut, things happened, and we elected a guy with no elected office experience. But I believe, maybe I'm wrong, but I believe Donald Trump is an aberration. He is a unicorn. I think he is something different, and I don't think other people can pull off being Donald Trump. That is, going from no political experience to being a chief executive of a state or of a nation. I think it's just a different thing. Trump has dealt at least with rich people in his world. I don't believe much of what Victor Marx says. Although then again, I don't believe much of what Donald Trump says, and I voted for him.
3: Well, I'll give you that Donald Trump, he's aberrant. You mentioned he's an aberration, but in his behavior. But I do think that he had at least some modicum of running organizations as an experience. And I do think that he also, if you remember the first term, he kind of surrounded himself with people who were more competent. He subsequently kind of executed them one by one. Yeah, and I think now he's surrounded by people who are much more yes men than he had in 2016, and so he hasn't executed all of them. But you know, and maybe that's why there's a little bit different result between the two terms. But there's absolutely nothing in Victor Marx's past to suggest that he understands what an executive in a political position would know what to do. I mean, I just can't. Why would you throw your vote away on this? It just seems, why would you even waste the ink to mark the ballot? I just don't even get it. It's so self-defeating. And right now you have a chance. It's a puncher's chance between Bennett and Weiser, whoever gets the nomination, to actually pull something off. But you're not going to take it. You're not going to take it, Republicans. Just look in the mirror when it all shakes out. That's all I can say.
0: Yep. Yeah, this is... How to put it, this is not going to end well. And it won't end well. It doesn't matter. So the question is, which one of the Democrats would you rather live under?
4: high-stakes peace talks are taking place between the U.S. and Iran in Switzerland today. Vice President J.D. Vance is meeting with a senior Iranian delegation and mediators from Qatar and Pakistan to discuss technical details of a memorandum of understanding signed last week. The peace deal remains on shaky ground from Israeli airstrikes on Lebanon and Iran's threat to shipping in the Strait of Hormuz. Vance described the initial round of talks as making great progress to help promote peace and prosperity in the Middle East. President Trump says Keir Starmer will resign as Prime Minister of the United Kingdom. The president made the statement in a post on Truth Social today, writing that Starmer failed badly on immigration and energy. His comments come as the BBC reported signs that the Prime Minister could make a decision to step down as soon as Monday. The outlet cited several government insiders. Some ministers in the Labour Party have reportedly called for Starmer to go following Andy Burnham's election victory. I'm Lisa Carton.
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0: All right, 15 minutes to the top. I'm John Caldera. Did you get your ballot in yet? Probably not. You got to the end of the month. And the problem with these mail-in ballots, many of the problems, is that you don't get information on some of the other seats. It takes a while. You know, there are all these different seats. There's like 15 different seats that you can vote on in this ballot. But they don't get any news coverage. They don't get looked at until closer to the end of the election. For instance, mail-in ballots are very good for tax increases. Tax increases only go down in popularity as they get more coverage and people think about them. So if you vote early without having thought about some of these issues, a tax increase likely will pass earlier. Over time, people grow more susceptible, more skeptical, more curious about it. All right, let's get to the phones. Who are we speaking with here? Is it?
1: We have Charles from Las Vegas, New Mexico.
0: Charles from Las Vegas, New Mexico. Welcome, Charles. You're with John Caldera.
2: Happy Father's Day.
0: Well, thank you. To you, too.
2: Appreciate it. I got to figure out a way to get these toenails cut. I'm just dreading it, but I thought I'd give you a call. Hey, you got any advice on that? I'm just a fat trucker, and I can hardly reach them. But,
0: you can.
2: Hey, how about this? You going to do any nude hiking? Did you hear where there's this on the solstice, there's this nude hiking on the Pacific Crest Trail and the Appalachian Trail?
0: That sounds awesome. Sign me up. So the problem with any sort of clothing optional event is that it's normally filled with people that look more like you and me and less like a supermodel.
2: Hey, back to the good old politics. I wanted to ask you if you thought Michael Bennett would ever hire Barb Kirkmeyer.
0: For what? Washing his car?
2: Bipartisan liaison. If Bennett were governor and he's got a social communist revolution to his left, he's going to need to dig in to the right or the center. And clearly,
0: it's an interesting question. I very much doubt it. And I very much doubt that somebody like Barb Kirkmeyer would work for someone like a Governor Bennett. But I will say this, that one of the more important jobs of a governor is to fill literally 150, maybe even more, appointments to the Public Utilities Commission, the Oil and Gas Commission, the Air Quality Control Commission, to the Department of Transportation Board of Directors. Now, because of the new law as they protect democracy, the RTD, as they've taken away elected seats. So when you elect a governor, you're electing his choices to run the machinery of the bureaucracy. I trust Bennett to have more reasonable people in those positions than Phil Weiser. Maybe I'm wrong because they're both awful, but a guy who at least had some public sector or private sector experience, I'll give my vote to him.
2: You know, this is just observing, but, you know, I just think Bennett's not beholden to the hard left. Even he doesn't need to be. He may be on a retirement lap because he wanted to come back to Colorado. He went to D.C. where his hometown is, and God bless him, he even went back to his home and lived there a while. And I'm not saying anything now. I think that's probably not a good way to save money, right? I guess if I was headed to Memphis, Tennessee, I might live with Mama a little while too. God bless these mamas, but it's Father's Day. And I think finally, if you can't beat them, join them, John.
0: Join who?
2: Well, that's what I'd say to Barb Kirkmeyer and these Republicans. If you can't beat the Democrats, join the most conservative Democrats. And I do have a little joke. I'm afraid of becoming a conservative Democrat, and I'll end with this, because I'd be called a condemn.
0: God, that is terrible. Go away. Hide your head in dad joke shame for that one. All right, 303-696-1971. I see my friend Pete Boyle's warming up here. Hey, Pete, I don't know if you were listening when we started the show, but I gave a tip of the hat to the late, great...
3: Lynn Bartles.
0: Lynn Bartles. Yeah. And it's breaking my heart that she suffered with a brain tumor and passed away yesterday. She was the best. She was the best.
3: Yeah, I'm trying to get a hold of Patricia Calhoun. They were tight.
0: Yeah.
3: And to kick the show at 9... with but I can't find Patty this morning, but you were playing.
0: And by the way, they're kind of birds of a feather in
3: very
0: that
3: much.
0: They're hard-hitting journalists, and they know Colorado, and they know the players, and they know the history, and nothing, I'm not saying anything bad about the young reporters who come out of J school and are making $8 an hour working for the Denver Post or whatever, but it takes decades of seasoning to become Patty Calhoun.
3: Well, to know everybody and who the people's names are and the locations and who's who. And certainly Bartles was in that group. Patricia, obviously. And if we don't do it, we're going to be on remote next Saturday, but I'll get Patty to come on the show and we'll talk about her. And maybe we could do a two-way, you and
0: Patricia. Oh, I'd love that.
3: Yeah, consider that done. We'll do it next Saturday. You played The Weight by the band. It's one of my most favorite songs. And Robbie Robinson wrote it. You're absolutely right. Music from The Big Pink. Do you remember that?
0: Yeah, it was one of their best albums.
3: Yeah.
0: I believe The Last Waltz is the finest concert film ever made.
3: Indeed, and most of those people are now gone, but... Remember Nazareth, pulled into Nazareth, and Robinson said that, because people saw that biblical, and he said, no, that's where they made Martin guitars.
0: He made Martin guitars, yeah. He was fooling around on his guitar, which was a Martin. He looked inside and said, Nazareth.
3: Yeah.
0: And it was like, and it's wild how songs, you and I, maybe you're a songwriter. I don't know the art. I just don't know how they do it. I don't know how the Paul McCartneys of the world create things like they're breathing. But The Weight is just one. But the band was probably my favorite band.
3: I think
0: about Little Feat and The Band as just these great 70s working bands that had so much soul.
3: I was... like the idea of the Southern bands, the Southern rock bands, and they stayed together, and the country bands. I mean, Willie Nelson's band, I don't know what it's like now, but Mickey, the same people played year in and year out. His sister was on the keyboards, and what was his name that played the harp? Mickey Rafferty, and... Mm. You know, Paul English was on drums, and you saw...
0: Apparently, Levon Helm and Robbie Robertson had a huge falling out later on in life.
3: Yes.
0: But thus is the way of rock and roll.
3: But again, I go back to, like, the Allman Brothers. And when they kicked Dickie Betts out because he was doing too much dope... That was hard to believe. How can you do too much drugs?
0: You're going to be talking about one of my favorite subjects, and I got to know you after the death of Alan Burr.
3: Coming up, Alan. Yeah. Yeah.
0: I'm thrilled you're going to be talking about this one.
3: 42 years ago, John. 42 years ago, 2 days ago.
0: 42 years.
3: 42 years.
0: It is not.
3: Bubba.
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12: Vice President J.D. Vance is leading the negotiations for the U.S., joined by mediators from Qatar and Pakistan. The discussions are said to focus on technical details of a memorandum of understanding signed last week. The talks come as Israel and Hezbollah accuse each other of violating terms of a ceasefire. Iran said it once again closed the Strait of Hormuz because of Israeli attacks in Lebanon. The U.S. military denied Iran's claims to control the vital waterway. Senator Lindsey Graham says he expects President Trump to take the Strait of Hormuz over by force if a deal fails. A South Carolina Republican made the comment on CBS's Face the Nation, saying that if Iran contests control of the strait, the U.S. will obliterate them.
13: To the Iranians, if you're listening, when you use Hezbollah to attack Israel, I think the new policy will be we will attack Iran.
12: Graham's comments come amid uncertainty regarding the Strait of Hormuz. British Prime Minister Keir Starmer is reportedly considering his political future. In a post on Truth Social today, President Trump said Starmer will resign soon, writing that Starmer failed badly on immigration and energy. The BBC has reported the Prime Minister could make a decision to step down as soon as Monday. The outlet cited several government insiders. Some ministers in the Labour Party have reportedly called for Starmer to go following Andy Burnham's election victory. California Governor Gavin Newsom has declared a state of emergency as a massive warehouse fire spreads toxic smoke across Los Angeles. The fire at the Lineage Logistics Warehouse in the Boyle Heights area started Wednesday afternoon inside a freezer area at the cold storage facility. State officials say air quality remains unhealthy in parts of Los Angeles due to the large amount of smoke produced by the fire. Three people are dead after a single-engine plane crash in Bowie, Maryland. The plane was heading from Ocean City, New Jersey to Montgomery County Air Park in Gaithersburg at the time of the crash. I'm Lisa Carton.
14: The Denver area forecast on this Sunday is a nice one with early sunshine today, a 20% chance for showers and isolated thunderstorms this afternoon. A little bit gusty around those storms, up to about 25 miles per hour. Temperatures topping out around 90. For tonight, lingering shower activity till about midnight. Then we'll see partly cloudy skies with lows in the mid-50s. For your Monday, we'll start the work week with early sunshine, a 30% chance for showers and thunderstorms. A little bit cooler, highs in the mid-80s with overnight lows in the middle-50s. And for Tuesday, cooler still, highs in the upper 70s with a slight chance for a late-day shower, possible thunderstorm. I'm meteorologist Patrice Sutter.
15: Current temperature,
16: 87 degrees.
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1: Woo! Some call me a renegade, the enemy. 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
1: Just say what you want to say or walk away. I stand tall in this hell.
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0: OB means on, like on a freight bill.
1: A freight on board, sir.
0: Freight on board.
1: Yes. Is that what you want to argue with me about because I'm a bag of wind? You know what that means, sir?
0: Yeah.
1: What does it mean? Do you have any idea what you... See, let's see. The expression to me is so obvious. Let's see if you can figure it out since you apparently think I'm a bag of wind. Mm-hmm. Let's see how well you reason. What would freight on board sound like to you?
0: Well, sounds like it's the freight that's on the truck. Or to be loaded on the truck.
1: It involves the cost of the shipment. It involves the way in which the particular item is priced. But anyway, sir, I thought you... Let's get... There must be something, though, you want to argue with me, isn't there?
0: Well, I guess I mean,
1: if you called and you're wasting all this money long, you at least ought to get one in. Besides, yeah, I'm a bag of wind. Okay, I sometimes think you're right. But what is the point you disagree with? That would make a much more interesting call than what is freight on board.
0: Well, I don't know. There's just times, you know...
1: Well, give me an example, sir. You're going nowhere.
0: Okay.
1: Well, I guess you got nowhere to go. Huh? Yeah. Boy, I'll tell you, that one killed me. Line two, you're on KOA.
2: I guess I agree with the man that was on the phone just previously.
1: Good, but maybe you got something you care to present instead of just encircling it.
2: Well, I probably do.
1: Let's try it, okay?
2: A bit ago, there was a gentleman who appeared to be on the telephone. Appeared from the telephone to be an elderly gentleman. His name was Edward. You talked to him for a little
1: bit. Oh, the man I called an idiot.
2: And
1: yes.
2: You called
1: and
2: him
1: he certainly
2: idiot.
1: And he certainly was an idiot. Go ahead.
2: Well, do you know what the opinion, do you know what the meaning of idiot is?
1: Here, I know the pure reasoning, it's used, as I use it, obviously it is not used in that category.
2: I have rather them not use the word idiot than some of the four-letter words.
3: How good was that?
2: Because
3: good morning, everyone. Saturday morning, June the 20th, 2026, good old 710 KNUS. I'm Peter Boyles. We have 94 for the high today, and tomorrow, Father's Day, 89 will be the high. And Monday, scattered storms and 85 degrees, and hope you get rain in and out of all of this. Well, that was the magic voice, and 42 years ago, two nights ago, he was assassinated. And celebrating his life, not so much all the other things that go with it. There's so many things coming at us. I was drinking out of the fire hose morning. We have, and he's going to come up and sit in studio here with me. We had dinner together last night, the one, the only Tom Martino. Kevin Flynn's coming on the radio show at the bottom of the hour. Susan Ryman, who Kevin, of course, I think needs no introduction, city councilman, and wrote the book and covered the Berg murders. Susan, who worked with Alan. And then Lee Larson is going to be in our studio. And Lee, of course, there is no finer man. I mean, he took the ship through the night. And he's still a dear friend, and he's still somebody I ask for advice from. And I get advice, and he's just a grand man, and he's going to be in studio. And then Kenny Danan is going to be with us. And Kenny, of course, was all part of that team. He was always called the Wizard because he could get you back up on the air. And he and I were in Haiti together when we did that Victor Marks thing about going to Haiti. This guy and I went to Haiti, and we're in Haiti together. And then there's a chance that Barbara Kirkmar, we're going to put her on. Victor Marx's wife did this nasty video, and I want to give her a chance at that. And then I think something that's going to be just a wonderful moment. 39 years ago, we're talking about in the past in radio, but Jim Hunt, who, of course, is Jeff's dad. Jeff Hunt, of course, does the morning show here now. And Jim and I and a guy named Woody Vincent and Bob Lee, we all worked together, but these guys were brilliant. Jim and Woody, their legendary team that did so much in Denver in media stuff. And so they sent me this thing, and actually Jeff sent it to me, and it was this, I did a radio show in the Fairmont Hotel in the lobby of the Fairmont, had a band, and gotten well, gained my sobriety. This is post Alan's murder, and these guys came in, and they did an ambush, but it was a really great ambush. They had put together this radio show of Bob Lee and Bob Prangley, and they had my mom. My mom's on the show, and I mean, I was listening to her voice, and I had tears, and I haven't heard her voice. And they put together this absolutely hilarious show. And it was imaginary, but it was just, it was funny. I mean, laugh out loud funny. And so we're going to play that, and Jim's going to be here with me. And I've been wanting Jim to do a radio show for

0: forever, and he talked about the nightmare years and the stuff that we did. So having said all of that, we were together last night. I got his mic switch right here. We good here? There he is. I'll pop him up. There he is.
1: Yes, sir.
0: We got him wired up. We got him good to go. If there is everybody and anybody that had durability and rode the ups and downs of the radio market, it's this man. The man with a plan. We talked last night for, I don't know, about an hour and a half.
1: Oh, yeah, at least 2 hours, I think.
0: And just telling more stories. And then I said to him last night, I said, well, you knew Alan. And he said, yeah. And he's a bachelor this week. And I said, why don't you come to the radio show? And later, he needs no introduction. I don't think anybody on this lineup this morning needs an introduction. But the one, the only, huh? Remember they used to say that? One, the only. Here he is. Tom Martino, man, hey.
1: Hey, Peter. Hey, Peter. It was fun getting together and talking about Alan.
0: So many different
1: things. You know what we were talking about is true, and I mean this sincerely. You got to be half crazy in the early days of radio. People were kind of half crazy. We had some issues.
0: One or two?
1: No, man. We were going down the line talking about people
0: that we knew.
1: And they were weird, and that's what it took. They had to be freaking weird.
0: Yeah, Tom's here last night, and this is all the setup, and Lee's going to be here, and just so many great folks. And then I play this game now and I've played it with Kaplis, and I've played it with the people that I love and respect. But we have to agree. The idea, you can't say, well, I knew this guy in Florida when I went to school and he was crazy, or I grew up with some kid that was crazy. You don't know that. But we had to mutually know the person.
1: Yeah.
0: So we were playing this game last night, and I said, we have to agree on it, or at least mention it. Who is the craziest person? Now, we've known each other for 45 years,
1: right.
0: Maybe.
1: Yeah, right. Yeah.
0: In the 45 years in this business, who was the craziest person we knew?
1: Well, the one I knew, I told you, Raleigh James.
0: Yeah.
1: Raleigh James. Now, Raleigh James was a female talk show host, Raleigh. Yeah. And I don't know, there was something about her. Her eyes were wild. And now, you can't.
0: Get on the list. I mean.
1: Okay. Now, I think she was weird.
0: Yeah. Jay Marvin.
1: Jay Marvin, my God, he was a wild man.
0: I loved him.
1: Oh, yeah, yeah. I like all these people I talk about.
0: Exactly.
1: And, of course, Alan Berg was crazy.
0: Yes.
1: I don't even know how to put him. I don't know.
0: Class
1: half
0: by
1: the
0: himself.
1: Time, I don't think half the time he was serious.
0: Oh, I don't think so either. I mean, I know so. But, I saw him sit on the floor with my son, who's now and play trucks. Like make the noises and move the trucks around.
1: Do you know the most normal person you mentioned? I think Dan Kaplis is the most normal person I know in radio.
0: As we speak.
1: Absolutely.
0: Yeah. No, probably.
1: You know, and then, of course, Lee Larson, but Lee was boss.
0: He's a management guy.
1: He was totally sane all the time.
0: All the time. Saved all of us many times.
1: Isn't that amazing how bosses are meant to be bosses, and people on the air are meant to be on the air? You couldn't switch them, or you'd go, it would all fall.
0: But, you know, Lee jocked. I mean,
1: I'm not saying he couldn't.
0: When he was a young guy, he went to Pepperdine.
1: Yes.
0: Which is like.
1: So my wife went.
0: Your wife went there, too. And what a school. But then he worked, and I'll get him to tell the story.
1: Sure, sure.
0: But he worked for Gene Autry.
1: Yeah.
0: Golden West Broadcasting.
1: That's a great story.
0: Golden West, and he talked about being a weekend guy. And he's a kid. He's on doing an honor. I don't think it's top 40. I don't know what the format was. But he goes to the potty. And there's Gene.
1: He meets, next to him.
0: Oh, yeah. Next to him, he meets, and there's Gene Autry.
1: So who do you know that's nuts, or was nuts, or is nuts?
0: I mean.
1: How about your old partner, Bob? Was he crazy?
0: Bob Lee was absolutely brilliant, and also, like we all are, very flawed. The story that Bob would talk about was, and it took him a long, long, long, long, long time to tell it. He had been a combat sailor in the Korean War, and came back, and he married a woman, and he went on to New York because he wanted to be an actor more than anything else. And he was brilliant. He learned to speak Spanish and with the Puerto Rican dialect.
1: Yeah.
0: Out of nowhere. And he got a job on a Puerto Rican radio station playing music.
1: Spanish language?
0: Spanish language. And,
1: oh, wow.
0: And he got a hit, a off-Broadway hit, and he had an agent. And Bob was a wonderful storyteller. And He never told me the story until, I don't know, we knew each other for a year and a half, 2 years. And then some, we drank a lot, and we were always together. And he said, I'll tell you a story. And he never told me that before. And he was on an off-Broadway play, and he was getting good reviews. He's doing Spanish language radio. He's doing everything. And he has an agent, and the agent has him in for a job. And he has to return to Michigan because of his wife needed. And she was, and I loved her too, but she had issues too, and she wanted to go back home to Michigan. And she nagged him to go back home. And the agent's saying, stay. Stay. And Bob went home.
1: Yeah.
0: And it was between he and a guy named Ed McMahon to be the sidekick.
1: Oh, no.
0: Yeah. Yeah, for the sidekick.
1: Holy crap.
0: He was starting a television show, Who Do You Trust, I think was the
1: right.
0: show, hosted by a young kid out of Nebraska.
1: Johnny Carson.
0: Johnny Carson. And Ed McMahon was the clown on Super Circus.
1: Wow.
0: And I think that's how the story goes. And one of them turned out to be Captain Kangaroo, but the other guy was Ed McMahon. And he and Bob were up for the show. Very much, Bob was a very handsome guy when he was a young guy. He was slim and trim, and he may have been the pick. And the agent begged him,
1: wow,
0: don't go, wait, because they hadn't made a decision on the sidekick for this young guy. And Bob went back. And he became a top 40 jock, and he was the Rockin' Rebel, WJBK in Detroit, and he was very good friends with Berry Gordy, Stevie Wonder, the Tops, the Temps. I mean, he knew.
1: Wow.
0: When people talk about knowing, knowing the on-air guys and he would take these guys
1: to guests
0: to remotes. I mean, he would do remotes. They do hops, and Bob and I worked with.
1: Well, you got to know a lot of your guests too. You knew a lot of celebrities.
0: Yeah, we met, but we were talking about this. We weren't talking about this last night, but we did All You Can Drink for a Dollar.
1: God,
0: can you imagine doing that today?
1: No, man.
0: And I told you that story about the Grease Man. Can you imagine doing that today?
1: The Grease Man in Florida.
0: Yeah,
1: one of the craziest on-air people, along with Alan Berg.
0: Yeah.
1: And on air. Alan Stern, I remember, Stern, not Alan, I mean, but I remember him. I remember Howard Stern.
0: Yeah.
1: I think it was WTRY in Troy, or it was somewhere in Albany, maybe. It could have been New York, and then Cousin Brucey when I was
0: Bruce Morrow, yeah.
1: But Bruce wasn't crazy.
0: No, he was straight.
1: He was just fun.
0: Yeah.
1: And then
0: Imus
1: got crazy later. He was normal when he was younger.
0: I knew Imus because they came to me during the Ramses. And they wanted me to be, come on.
1: Yeah, yeah.
0: And I went on a show a dozen times. And then we became off-air friends, and we would talk on the radio. And he would say, he said, you ever think about coming to New York? And I'd say,
1: Who's the first talk show host you ever listened to, ever, where you said, this is cool? I remember mine.
0: Who?
1: Out of Boston, BZ, Larry Glick.
0: I remember that name, sure.
1: Oh, God. He was one of the first talk show hosts in the world. Larry Glick, he was crazy. Again, crazy. Honest to God, these people all had, I think, certified mental illness. I mean,
0: we had to do. I mean, here in town, Tom Martino, Peter Boyles, get ready, because this is going to be a wild, and it's going to be a very, I think, one of the great shows I'll remember. But
1: and it's not a podcast.
0: No, but I'm thinking about it. But
1: God, everything's a podcast, Peter.
0: They were the first talk show host.
1: You listened to. Talk show, not regular
0: disc
1: jockey.
0: No, I know what you mean.
1: Just like talk.
0: Probably Berg. When
1: really? Okay.
0: I mean, I was his traffic reporter. I did a couple of traffic reports for him. But then I got with Bob, and we worked. Well, Bob Prangley will talk about it in this thing we're going to do at noon with Jim Hunt. But because everybody talked about Berg. And I was doing mornings with Bob, and it's when Elvis died. And people, I mean, grown men called crying.
1: I mean,
0: that was like, Berg's on at BZ. The guy couldn't sing. He was talking.
1: God, his voice was terrible. Everything,
0: it was awful.
1: Everything about radio you shouldn't have, he had. I mean, all the negatives.
0: Oh, yeah.
1: The bad voice.
0: Oh,
1: the
0: horrible
1: bad,
0: voice.
1: Bad presentation. I mean, he had good grammar and all that. He was intelligent, very smart. But he dumbed himself down.
0: He was a lawyer.
1: When he talked to people on the air, it was crazy. He went to their level, whatever
0: absolutely.
1: It was.
0: Or they pulled him up there. But I tell you, who I love and was a great talent was Sandy Clough.
1: Yes.
0: And he did the after
1: sports. What I liked about him is he just was a pain in the ass.
0: Everybody.
1: He was nasty to everybody.
0: Oh, I love Sandy.
1: Sir.
0: Well, he's doing
1: Berg. Made people sound stupid.
0: He knocked Berg off.
1: Yeah.
0: When he was going, sir, did you see the same game I saw? Remember that was when it was great. But he was doing AB. He was like, we're all in the building together.
1: Yeah.
0: And
1: he wasn't a homer.
0: No. And it was traditional to be a homer. And Sandy, you know, he came on the job. I remember when he came in, and we're working, and there was Bob Martin, and there's Larry Zimmer.
1: God.
0: And so all those guys.
1: Great people.
0: Oh, legendary. And so here comes this young, gruff kid in at Sandy. And he grew into really being a talent. And the stories about how guys get into business. But Dave Logan was studying to be...
1: Insurance,
0: to people, and he knew Irv, and he'd been cut by the Broncos.
1: Yeah.
0: And Irv Braun, who was you talk about a wonderful man.
1: Yeah.
0: Irv calls him up. What are you doing? He said, there's Prudential or Mutual of Omaha or somebody. And Irv said, drop that. Get down here. Put him on the air. And that's how Dave got on the air. Joe Williams was a caller.
1: Mm-hmm. That's right.
0: Yeah, he was a caller. And they knew enough about him to bring him in. Just all of those guys and how we all backed into this business. You were in Florida.
1: I've traveled all over for a job. When you would move for $10,000, remember that?
0: Oh, sure.
1: So I was in Florida, Tampa.
0: Yeah.
1: And then I was recruited out here. I was recruited to TV.
0: Who brought you?
1: Roger Ogden.
0: Oh, wow.
1: And he's a Lee Larson. No, they're
0: those
1: the geniuses.
0: Guys, yeah.
1: They're giants, right?
0: Yeah. They're Mount Rushmore.
1: What you do is you admire them, right?
0: Yes.
1: Because everything they did was right.
0: Absolutely.
1: You don't know why, but everything they say, what should we do? And I swear to you, so Roger Ogden took me out here, and that's when we were all in one building. That's when I met you guys.
0: Absolutely.
1: And then, so we came out here in 1980. So we did our thing. And that was it. We all met each other, got crazy, but it was Roger.
0: Let me do this. Okay, so Sandy Clough, what kind of a moron are you? We got to do a turnaround. We're coming back. Kevin Flynn's going to join Tom Martino and myself, Susan Ryman, Lee Larson, Kenny Danen, then Jim Hunt 39 years ago. All's well in the world. It's going to be warm today. 94 will be the high. Stay here.
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0: Morning, everybody. Saturday, the June 20th edition, 2026, 710 KNUS. Coming up, Councilman Kevin Flynn will be with us. 94 is going to be the high and 89 tomorrow. Let me do this real quick. And you know that I'm on the 20th. 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Please say good morning. He's got a busy, busy day going, and I love him to death. He's become a great friend. His name is Kevin Flynn, and at the time I had been subpoenaed for the first of the RICO trial in Seattle, and on the airplane flying to Seattle with me was this man, Kevin Flynn. Tom Martino's in studio. Councilman, good morning, and I know it's a busy morning for you. Thanks for taking time out and doing the show. And 42 years ago, 2 days ago, Alan Berg is assassinated. Kevin, good morning. Can you hear us? We got him turned up? We got him?
1: Oh, yeah.
0: Yeah, there he is. Hey, there you are. Good morning, boss. Thanks. Thanks for coming on.
1: Oh, you're welcome. Thank you for having me.
0: No, I mean, it's hard to believe 42 years ago. Wow.
1: That's more than half my lifetime ago.
0: Yes. Were you assigned to this? You were at the Rocky at the time.
1: Yes.
0: Yeah. Take just time out and speak about what happened.
1: Well, we all saw the news that night at the 10 o'clock news, what had happened. And the next day, both newsrooms at the newspapers, the Post and the News, put together teams who would be working a story, because obviously this is going to be known as one of the most notorious murders in Denver's history. We worked it for months. And this was June of 84. The trial was the next year, so we were working on this for a good year before the trial started up in Seattle. That's where the RICO trial you mentioned was, the racketeering trial. Eventually, over a short period of time, as the work became more research-oriented, we developed what we called the Gang of Three in the newsroom. It was me and Gary Gerhardt and John Akala, and they called us the Gang of Three whenever there was a development. We would fly off at a moment's notice. Atlanta, Boise, where some of the arrests were being made, Winston-Salem. And it was just an incredible effort by the federal investigators, the FBI, and the U.S. attorneys all around the country who worked on this. And then they put together the trial that they held it in Seattle. Because as you know, Peter, the gang that did it was based up in the Pacific Northwest. The Order, they called it, the Silent Brotherhood or the Order. After the trial was over, Gary Gerhardt and I talked about all the tremendous amount of information that never came out about who these people were, how they came to do what they did, what they wanted to do, how far they got. And we decided we would pursue a book on this, and so we did. And that's kind of the short story about how all that happened.
0: Were you Kevin Flynn's here, Tom's here. Were you assigned it by your editor, or is it something that you were just drawn to?
1: Oh, no, the editor, they're the boss. They make all the assignments.
0: Oh, yeah, sure.
1: There were a number of people who contributed over time, but as the months went on, it devolved down to just the Gang of Three, and John and Gary are no longer with us. John declined to work with us on the book, but he contributed to it. But Gary and I went ahead and got the book deal in 87, and the book came out in 89. And Gary passed away, I think, about 11 years ago.
0: Yeah. His widow receives funds from the work that you guys both did. And when you sold, and by the way, Kevin is married to one of the all-time great women. And so I missed the premiere because of some things with my daughter. You guys took me to see the film. And
1: yes.
0: It's not a movie about Alan, but Alan's in the movie. How's that say? And I remember you being on the airplane as where we became friends, and yeah. I had gotten a federal subpoena, and we went to the trial, and you and I, and you shepherded me. I've told people this. I mean, I had gained my sobriety, and I was pretty rocky. And you remember taking me down to the that they have that wharf that goes on and on and on and on, and they sell all kinds of different things. And you shepherded me. We walked through that in Seattle.
1: The Pike Market.
0: Yeah,
1: Pike Market.
0: That's what it's. Yeah, and you did. We walked and walked and talked and talked, and I was. And then when I sat in that witness protection room, and we waited, we could listen to we couldn't see it. There was no fiber optics, I think, then. But they had they played the courtroom to us. And remember the security at that trial, Kev?
1: Oh yeah, it was pretty incredible. We were staying. Most of the press were staying at the what was called at the time the Stouffer Madison hotel, right across the street from the federal courthouse. And it's now. I was up in Seattle recently with Dr. Kahn. I'm on the Dr. Kahn board, and we had a peer exchange. And it's now called the Renaissance Center, something like that. And that courthouse, by the way, with beautiful, you know, the old federal style of architecture, I believe is now the Court of Appeals or something in Seattle. It's no longer the main federal courthouse, but it was named, I believe. Someone will check this for me and correct me, but I believe it was renamed. After Judge McGovern,
0: okay.
1: Who was the judge for that trial.
0: Yes, he was, yeah.
1: Yeah.
0: I remember that, and I felt like I knew from your work, and I knew the killers, I knew the murderers, I knew the assassins, and the one that wasn't there was Bob Matthews. Tell that story, if you would.
1: Bob Matthews was the founder, the originator, the leader of the gang. He was the one who started up in a little town of Medellin Falls, Washington, way up near almost at the Canadian border on the eastern edge of the state of Washington. And he started off a couple of years earlier trying to invite white nationalists, white racists up to that area and kind of take it over by force of demographics. And he was... He was an extremely generous, very charismatic man. He developed.
0: He was handsome. I mean, he was a handsome guy. Yeah. I mean,
1: I'm
0: sorry.
1: Very fit and all of that. He built himself a very close network of people, and I want to emphasize this, very few of whom had ever committed a crime in their lives. Very few of whom. And he. Built a barracks on his property. He invited people who emigrated to what he called the White American Bastion. He invited them to stay in his barracks for a while till they could get their footing. He helped them find jobs in the area. It's quite an energetic man. And as they went along and they became more and more convinced that there needed to be a white revolution, at least in the Pacific Northwest, they called it the 10% solution.
0: Yeah.
1: They wanted only five of the 50 states. They'd be satisfied with the five northwestern states as a whites-only nation. And that was their stated goal. And they started off little petty robberies. They robbed an adult bookstore.
0: They robbed porno shops, didn't they? Or that was they believed the Jews were behind porno or something?
1: Well, and also they thought they could rid society of an evil influence if they robbed porno stores,
0: yeah.
1: But also could have some money to buy weapons and things like that. So went off on this trail, and gradually the folks who had joined him started committing more and more daring crimes. They actually were very well planned, and robbed two armored trucks before they got to the big third armored car robbery.
0: The Ukiah job, yeah.
1: Yes, a Brinks truck in Ukiah, California, which was a month after they killed Allen.
0: Yeah, yeah.
1: It was in July of 84, and they walked away with about $3.8 million. That was their largest one to date.
0: Let me do this. Kevin Flynn is with us. Kevin, did the government recover all of that money?
1: Oh, not by a long shot.
0: Yeah.
1: Now, he distributed it to many different racist groups, Klan groups, neo-Nazi groups all around the country, drove around the country, dropping off 100 grand here and 100 grand there.
0: There was part of a rumor that he had given money to the Nation of Islam, that he had given it to Louis Farrakhan. Do you believe that?
1: We found no evidence of that, Gary and I, in all of our research.
0: No. Yeah.
1: And we did ask all those questions. We interviewed all the key people.
0: Because that was people said this. I remember they gave it because they said they wanted the same thing, separatism.
1: Exactly. They were sympathetic to that cause. But we found no, and we interviewed people in the order, in the jail cells, and people who were associated with them, as well as the FBI, and we found no evidence of that they actually gave money to Farrakhan.
0: Fair enough. I'll come back to the story. Kevin Flynn's here. We're talking about the men who took the life of Allen Berg 42 years ago, 2 days ago. Incredible that time has flown by, and Kevin has become a great friend and has been the chronicle of all of this. There's no one that knows it better than Kevin. So is it true that they got on to... Somebody dropped a gun and picked up a gun at the armored car.
1: Yes.
0: Tell that story.
1: Yeah, this is depicted in the movie. The movie came out in December of 24. It's called The Order. It stars Jude Law as the FBI agent and Nicholas Holt as Bob Matthews. And it depicts this pretty remarkably. What happened was after an armored car robbery in Seattle at a shopping mall, Northgate Mall, one of the gang members used some of the money to go to Missoula and bought a 9mm handgun. And he had not acquired his false identification by that time, so he signed his own name on the sales paperwork. Later, I guess that was in April of 84, so in July of 84, he's part of the gang that's going to rob this Brinks truck. There were a dozen guys who were involved in that robbery. Matthews asked to borrow someone's gun so he could carry it in his waistband. And after they stopped the truck on a hill outside Ukiah, they had like a bucket brigade with taking all the bags out of the back of the truck. Matthews was in the truck throwing the bags out to the guys, and the 9mm worked its way out of his waistband and it fell to the floor of the truck. And he didn't realize it. When they made their getaway and they hid out in the woods, about 10 miles away, they had a little bivouac in the woods they had set up so that they could wait for the heat to die down before they all made their escape, like a day or two later. When he got to the camping area, he realized, he reached for his waistband and, oh my God, I don't have a gun. I lost the gun. What happened to it? Meanwhile, the FBI is out there on the highway, Highway 20 in Ukiah, and they see this gun on the floor of the armored truck. And the FBI asks one of all three Brinks guards, says, hey, does this belong to any of you? And one of the driver, I think it was, or the passenger, said, hey, that's the one that the ringleader was pointing at me. I recognize that gun. So they traced it down, and it traced to this other guy in Missoula, not Bob Matthews. But they run a make on him, and they see that he had been arrested with some other guy who was a Klansman, was arrested for an assault in Oregon. I think it was on the night that Allen was killed. These two guys were in Oregon, and they got arrested for an assault. And then they ran, the truck was owned by another Denver Parmenter, another member of the gang. And Denver Parmenter was associated with Bruce Pierce, who was at the time a fugitive on a counterfeiting warrant, because they were also counterfeiting $50 bills at the Aryan Nations. And so all of a sudden that gun that Bob Matthews dropped out of his waistband is what led to almost every single bit of evidence that brought them down.
0: Yeah.
1: That was the little keyhole through which a million pieces of evidence would flow.
0: Kevin Flint's here. Peter Boyles, Tom Martino's in studio. People were on their way to the show. It's a bittersweet morning. I've often said that it's a radio murder story. Do you buy that as a theme, Kev?
1: How do you mean that? Because obviously Alan's radio show and the broad reach that KOA gave him at the time broadcast him across 38 states.
0: Yeah. I got the music. Put you on hold. Let me do a quick turnaround. We'll pick up that theme right there as a radio murder. It's Saturday, everyone, June the 20th. Tommy Martino right next to me, 710 KNUS. We are Denver's Talk Station.
2: Vice President J.D. Vance is leading the negotiations for the U.S., joined by mediators from Qatar and Pakistan. The discussions are said to focus on technical details of a memorandum of understanding signed last week. The talks come as Israel and Hezbollah accuse each other of violating terms of a ceasefire. British Prime Minister Keir Starmer is reportedly considering his political future. In a post on Truth Social today, President Trump said he will resign soon, writing that Starmer failed badly on immigration and energy. The BBC has reported the Prime Minister could make a decision to step down as soon as Monday. Three people are dead after a single-engine plane crash in Bowie, Maryland. State police say the Piper Cherokee went down about 11:30 p.m. Saturday night with a pilot and two passengers on board. The plane was heading from Ocean City, New Jersey to Montgomery County Airpark in Gaithersburg at the time of the crash. The NTSB and Maryland State Police are investigating. I'm Lisa Carton.
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0: 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Our guest is Kevin Flynn. He is the historian, the chronicle, if you would, of all of this that happened in Denver and, of course, really spread across the United States, and has been a great friend. He's probably the best politician in the city, and I think he hung the moon. And so we're talking this morning about Berg, and I've often said this, Kevin, with respect because to what all you do, but it's a radio murder. If I was reading, we've been over the story 1,000 times, but KOA's call letters are king of agriculture, KOA.
1: Yep.
0: And
1: yep.
0: We got all the newspapers, all the little ag papers, and Evan Slack, Tom and I were talking about him last night, Evan Slack, Farm and Ranch Reports, I mean, KOA was designated. And so we got all these papers, and I came across Rick Elliott's, it was the Primrose Cattlemen's and Gazette, Kev. What was the title of the paper?
1: The Primrose and Cattlemen's Gazette,
0: that was
1: you're
0: it.
1: Right.
0: That was it.
1: Up in Fort Lupton.
0: And in it, he had put the Chronicles of the Elders of Zion. And
1: protocols.
0: I said chronicles. Yeah. Sorry. And I'd read all about this in grad school and undergrad, and it was created by the Nicholas the First, not Nicholas Romanov, who is overthrown by the Bolsheviks, but the Mensheviks. But it was his father who created the Okhrana, and the Okhrana is his secret police, and they wrote these to use in pogroms or to do whatever they wanted to do to Jews in. And Russia was an immense country. So what's that guy's name? Bud Farrell. Was that his name?
1: Yep.
0: And
1: yeah, Colonel William Bud Farrell.
0: Bud Farrell. And so I read this, and I said, get the guy on the show. And Crandall got him on the show, Rick Elliott. And I was, academically slapping him. And Berg came in, gave me the tap on the shoulder, and said, I want this guy. And I said, would you speak with my colleague? And he said yes, and then Berg took him on, and then we didn't know about Richard Butler then. I mean, I guess I'd read about Richard Butler. Who, Kev, for the audience, and again, we got about 12 minutes. Talk about the players. There's who was Richard Butler in all of this?
1: Richard Butler was the founder of the Aryan Nations Church of Jesus Christ Christian / Aryan Nations up in Hayden Lake, Idaho. But what was little known is that he was born in Bennett, Colorado, and grew up on South Lincoln Street in Denver here until he was about 13 years old when his dad moved the family out to the L.A. area. He ended up, during the World War II, he ended up working for an airline manufacturer and was sent to India, worked there during the war, came back, and he joined that Southern California, sort of the right-wing, to be blunt, the right-wing white nationalist preachers he became associated with. And he formed his own church when he and his wife retired and he moved up to Idaho.
0: Yeah.
1: And up in the Panhandle. Beautiful country, just north of Coeur d'Alene. And so that's Richard Butler. And that was sort of the meeting ground for Bon Matthews to recruit some of the younger men who had been in Butler's church. And brought them over to Medellin Falls to his marriage. That's probably about a half a dozen guys came from the Aryan Nations over to the order.
0: So there was a trifecta of Bud Farrell, Rick Elliott, and Richard Butler.
1: Uh-huh.
0: So Berg, because they decided they wanted to do a shrink show, and Tom and I were talking about it, they Jim Hawthorne, who we'll talk about later this morning, brought in Andrea Van Steenhuis. and they moved AB to nights. 50,000 watt KOA, you can get it in your teeth. And he and Berg put this show together. He had Bud Elliott, Richard Butler, and Rick Elliott. Well, we didn't know the first day that we had Rick Elliott on the air that listening in the other room was his part-time printer, part-time bodyguard. Is that fair?
1: Yeah, he was a security guard up at the paper, yeah. David Lane.
0: And David Lane drove the car the night they killed Alan.
1: Yeah.
0: And so he takes all three of them on at night. And my personal belief is that those guys were up in Idaho listening. Do you think that's fair that they listened to the night that Alan whacked all three of those guys pretty good?
1: I think it's a reasonable assumption. They never admitted it to me. We interviewed David Lane for the book, and he didn't say that he heard that show, but he was certainly aware of it because he was so close to Rod Elliott.
0: Yeah.
1: And when the paper went under because of the publicity about the show.
0: I called Pat Schroeder.
1: Right.
0: And the third sidebar again, that the only thing that seemed to keep that paper afloat was every other page was a recruitment ad for the Marines or the Army. And Pat Schroeder was the head of the congressional...
1: She was on the Armed Services, Armed Services Committee.
0: And I got along with her, and I called her up, and I said, you know what this guy's doing? And she wasn't even aware of it, so she yanked the ads, and then he sued me. And he sued me, and he sued Berg, and he sued GE, and he sued everybody and her mother, Rick Elliott did. And I had called Pat and said, look what you're supporting. And she yanked, she got the ads yanked.
1: Yeah.
0: And that was, I think that was the beginning of the other end, was my phone call to her. And then she came on the radio show with me. We talked about it. And then Alan was put on nights. And that's when I say it's a radio murder in some ways, that without the radio, without KOA and without everything, I'm not so sure. I don't know what would have happened or not happened.
8: I just wanted to ask Kevin quick. Kevin, were there ever any threats on your life? Were you threatened? I mean, you were doing the work. You would think they want you. Were you ever threatened, or did you ever feel unsafe?
1: Not really. And it's strange to think about that, Tom. There was just one incident when the FBI called me and said there had been a threat, but nothing ever came out of it. The fact is, when we interviewed these guys in the jail cells, when they were here on trial in Denver for the civil rights trial in the federal court, Judge Meech's courtroom, we went down to the Arapahoe County Jail where they were being held pre-trial, and Gary and I would go down almost every night after work at the Rocky and sit there and interview them through the night till we had to leave. I think they wanted their story told, frankly.
0: Yeah.
1: The strangest experience I ever had, Tom, with the book was we got our book reviews mailed to us like every week. And one day in the newsroom, I got a bunch of reviews. And
0: Kev, we got a minute, Kev. We got a minute. Go ahead.
1: Okay. This is real quick. We got a positive review from a communist organization in Atlanta and a positive review from a neo-Nazi publication up in Oregon.
0: Oh, Jesus.
1: So I said, I think we struck a balance. Yeah. I think we struck a balance here.
0: Councilman, we have about 30 seconds, and one of the things that Martino said to me, he said, why doesn't he run for mayor? And I said, I've been trying to get him to run for mayor for...
1: But my response to that is, I run from mayor.
0: Yeah, I know. Listen, I know your morning's busy. Say hi to everybody and your wife. And I mean, he married like one of the... this guy here on my left married one of the altar. Just great women. And
1: Harriet is upstairs, and I will tell her that you said that. She will be very embarrassed.
0: It's all true. I love you, Kevin. Thank you very much for your work. Thank you, sir. All right, we continue. It was 42 years ago.
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2: High-level delegations from the U.S. and Iran are meeting in Switzerland today. Vice President J.D. Vance is leading the negotiations for the U.S., joined by mediators from Qatar and Pakistan. The discussions are said to focus on technical details of a memorandum of understanding signed last week. The talks come as Israel and Hezbollah accuse each other of violating terms of a ceasefire. Iran said it once again closed the Strait of Hormuz because of Israeli attacks in Lebanon. The U.S. military denied Iran's claim to control the vital waterway. Energy Secretary Chris Wright says the flow of oil through the Strait of Hormuz is back to normal. Wright made the comment on ABC's This Week.
20: Flows of oil and natural gas through the straits have already returned to normal, and they will continue that way, whatever happens with the negotiations with the Iranians.
2: Wright says Americans will see energy prices go down.
20: We've got growing American production, surging production in Venezuela. We've got cooperation with all the other energy producers of the world. So I think Americans can expect continued declines in energy prices.
2: British Prime Minister Keir Starmer may be on his way out. In a post on Truth Social today, President Trump said Starmer will resign soon, writing that he failed badly on immigration and energy. The BBC has reported the Prime Minister could make a decision to step down as soon as Monday. Smoke and air pollution aren't the only concern with that huge warehouse fire burning for days near downtown Los Angeles. City officials say the warehouse is a massive cold storage facility for 85 million pounds of food, which will soon start to spoil. Governor Gavin Newsom has declared a state of emergency because of the fire. The 2026 World Cup continues today with a handful of games. Spain shut out Saudi Arabia 4-0 in Atlanta in Group H play. Elsewhere, Belgium is playing Iran in Inglewood, California, while Uruguay will face Cape Verde in Miami Gardens. I'm Lisa Carton.
18: The Denver area forecast on the Sunday is a nice one with early sunshine today, a 20% chance for showers and isolated thunderstorms this afternoon. A little bit gusty around those storms, up to about 25 miles per hour. Temperatures topping out around 90. For tonight, lingering shower activity till about midnight. Then we'll see partly cloudy skies with lows in the mid-50s. For your Monday, we'll start the work week with early sunshine, a 30% chance for showers and thunderstorms. A little bit cooler, highs in the mid-80s with overnight lows in the middle 50s. And for Tuesday, cooler still, highs in the upper 70s with a slight chance for a late day shower, possible thunderstorm. I'm meteorologist Patrice Sutter.
21: Current temperature
22: 89 degrees.
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24: ANUS, Denver. 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
1: The voice of Ric Flair, Slick Rick. Good morning on a Saturday, the 20th of June, 2026. I'm Peter Boyles, and my colleague Tom Martino is with me. Good old 710 KNUS, Denver's talk station. 94 will be the high, 89 tomorrow on Father's Day, and then back to work Monday, 85 degrees. It was 42 years ago, 2 days ago, that Alan Berg was assassinated, and Tom's here. We had dinner together last night. Coming up, Susan Ryman, Lee Larson in studio, Kenny Dane, and Tommy's here. Jim Hunt's going to join us. But before we do anything, I want to bring her back on, gubernatorial hopeful Barbara Kirkmeier. And you talk about a screw job.

0: describe it because I won't. You say about the video what you would like to say about it, and then your response, and maybe I can even ask you why they think they put that out.
1: Yeah, Victor Marks, his bride, which is weird in, all in the first place, he always has that possessive term, but put out a video on something that occurred 2 months ago, and it was a event that happened at the Capitol. It was on the steps. It wasn't my event. I said I would show up for as long as I possibly could, and so I came, and during that time, Victor Marks' daughter, it was for Victims Rally or something of that nature, right, and backing the blue, and so that's why, you know, I said I would try and come as much as, you know, come for as long as I could. So anyways, I had to leave, and so I left, and it was, I mean, I got through as much of her talking points as I could, but, so 2 months ago, Victor Marks put out a whole big deal about how I, you know, was disrespecting his daughter, and I said all these things to her, and that I was rude. So here's the short of it. This is a desperate campaign. Their comments and their story and his video 2 months ago was not the truth. And 10 days out from a, you know, primary election here, putting out another video, I mean, from 2 months ago, is also not the truth. I mean, they're both, neither one of them are true. I didn't speak to his daughter. I didn't say anything rude about his daughter. I didn't do anything, quite frankly, other than I had to leave to go to a meeting. And so I backed up and then I had to walk away and she wasn't finished speaking. And apparently the only part really that I probably missed of her speaking was when she was campaigning for her dad at a victims rally. So, again, it's just something that happened. It's a desperate campaign. They've been getting attacked. He's underwater at this point, and I think he knows it. So now he's trying to figure out how to attack me, because I think I am the front runner, and I think I'm doing very well. My campaign has been peaking here in the last couple of weeks with just everything, you know, with Victor Marks actually being revealed for the kind of crazy individual that he is.
0: The campaign contributions, and I mean, there's no longer. You know, Tommy was with me at a dinner one night, and there's no talking about this guy. Tom, you jump into this.
2: Barbara, I wanted to ask, how do you campaign with something so crazy? I mean, it's almost laughable, but because by addressing it, you're almost giving it credibility.
0: Yeah,
2: just,
0: I thought about
2: just
0: that.
2: Just addressing it. Yeah. I mean, or do you just ignore him completely? You guys both are doing a good job, but how do you compete with someone like that?
1: Yeah, we, you know, typically just ignore, especially some of his crazy stuff, but you're right, Tom. Now, when I was on that stage for the debate with him and Representative Bottoms, I was just sitting there thinking, first of all, thinking how surreal it was, and then I'm looking at them both going, I can't believe you say stuff like that, you know, kind of stuff. And it is crazy. So we try to ignore him, except when he goes to attack me, then, you know, sometimes I respond back, sometimes we don't because they're not valid attacks, but... You know, just like recently, he's been coming after me on Tabor, and then I read in the paper yesterday, which coincidentally is about the same time as his, you know, his bride's video that he puts out. You know, he has yet another, you know, the paper, the Colorado Sun, is telling, saying that this guy doesn't even vote in general elections, or he doesn't even vote in statewide elections, and he wasn't even a Republican. No. He's been a Republican on and off for the last 10 years. So, anyway.
0: But I just wanted to give you... just a couple minutes in a packed show to say, look, because that video's floating around and it's gotten some acclaim. I'm going, give it acclaim? I mean, you get ran on. I mean, it's like, anyhow. But I wanted to get you up and give you a shot and just say, hey, that's enough of this. But the ballots are out now. And did you get your, I got everybody filled them out. And
1: all right. Well, Everybody needs to vote for Kirkmeyer. Kirkmeyer for Colorado.com.
0: Rock and
1: roll.
0: You're
1: not affiliated. Fill out your Republican ballot for Kirkmeyer, but please vote for Barb Kirkmeyer. But here's the thing. The video wasn't true.
0: No.
1: 2 months ago, the video is not true 10 days before an election.
0: Listen,
1: it's a scheme and a scam that he's doing, and, you know, let's move on and let's get some people who know how to actually govern in this state elected, and that would be Kirkmeyer.
0: Take care of yourself. I just wanted to give you that shot. Thank you, Barb.
1: All right. Hey, thank you.
0: You're welcome. Take care. All right. Now, the part of the show that is going to be principal for throughout the morning is going to be, of course, the murder and the aftermath and what led in, what radio was, and the life and times of radio talk show host Alan Berg, where we're going to have Susan Ryman.

0: in here in just a second who worked on the job with all of us.
1: Yeah, she was his producer, the main producer for years.
0: And somebody else also took credit for all of that. Next Saturday, we are at the Douglas County Rodeo, and we're going to do a remote there. And we're talking about the rodeo, and I'm looking forward to that. So coming up this morning, number one is going to be Lee Larson, who was our boss, mine, Tommy's, Susan's, Kenny's, everybody. And then Kenny Danan's here, and he will be part of the show as well. And Kenny, of course, engineered all of this, and he's just a dear friend. We're talking about, you know, when, and it was interesting to talk to Marks the one day that he sat right here about he claimed this going into Haiti and rescuing children. This guy that's coming up, and he engineered me. We went to Haiti. We were in Haiti, I think, I'm trying to remember how soon it was after the quake, and it was, getting into Haiti and getting out of Haiti were a whole other, but I said to him, how'd you do that? I don't want to start up on him, but yeah. How'd you do it? But anyhow, Kenny and I lived in Haiti, and then Jim Hunt, Jeff Hunt's dad, and back in what I call the nightmare years, when I was with Bob Lee, and I made my bones, and it was great. And after all of that, then we knew Jim and Woody, and they made, now they came 39 years ago. They did a knockoff show, and it was hilarious. There she is. Ladies and gentlemen, she has always been my friend, and we worked together for, I don't know, 1,000 years. Her name is Susan Ryman. I always called her Susu. And Tom's here. Martino's here with me. And she's now in retirement. She's married this really, really, really good guy. And they live in the mountains. And Susan, thanks for doing this. Good morning and welcome back to 710.
2: Good morning, Peter. Yes, we have been friends for a long time. And Tom Martino, hello.
1: Hey, Susan.
2: And I have known each other forever.
1: Oh,
2: how are you, buddy?
1: I know it. I'm doing good. Thank you. It's so good to hear from you.
0: When did you come on the job?
2: I actually, in 1979, I started my first gig out of an internship, if you can believe it, with Colorado Women's College, and I did a really good job, and they hired me. 79.
0: What station put you in first?
2: KOA.
0: So, when did you meet Alan?
2: It gets so blurry. I started in continuity. And then I was promoted then into talk shows, and my first gig was All Night Live, if you can believe
0: it. Yeah, sure. Yeah, we were talking about Joey Reynolds last night. Yeah.
2: Yeah, Joey Reynolds.
0: Joey Reynolds.
2: Yeah, what was that stupid video he did about a shark fish soup or something?
1: Oh, yeah,
2: like that?
1: Yeah, with Barry. Yeah. With my photographer from Channel 4. He did a... He was crazy. We were talking, Susan, that everyone... was a little crazy. Everyone.
2: But it was so fun. I mean, it was such a blast. So, but yeah, thanks for mentioning my sweet baby husband. He's wonderful.
0: Great. What a good guy.
2: Because I got stuck on All Night Live, midnight to 5. He worked the swing shift, and we never saw each other except when we fell asleep in the morning.
0: Joey Reynolds, and he made it big in New York. I mean,
1: oh, he used to be on All Night, and he had some nickname for his listeners. He was big. He was big back in the early days of radio.
0: Last night, Martino, we had dinner together. We just did 2 hours, and we bored everybody, but we just did that. And so, all right, here we had a question. You'd be perfect for this. We have to agree. Who was the craziest person that we knew or worked with?
2: Oh, God. I mean, there's so many. I mean, well, you, and then Martino, of course.
1: Yeah.
2: So those would be my top two.
1: Susan, what did you think about Raleigh James? Do you think she was nuts?
2: I don't. Who's Raleigh James?
1: She was a female overnight or late night on KOA. They hired, Randy Michaels hired her.
2: I don't remember her.
1: Okay.
2: I don't remember. Now, here, just a flashback. Funniest thing about Joey Reynolds. He found that the couch on the set was a sleeper couch,
0: and
2: he would put his jammies on at 4 o'clock, go to bed and do the last hour in bed.
0: There was that guy, the guy that had the wig, and then he ended up in all those
2: people. Dave Scott.
1: Yeah, Dave Scott, that's right. We were trying to think of his last name.
0: This is a Berg story. So.
2: Well, no, but we called him the Hairless Wonder.
0: Yeah, right. The Hairless Wonder. Yeah, and so Berg.
2: No eyebrows.
0: He was beating me and Berg up on numbers or something. I had like a... a 13 or something.
1: Yeah, yeah.
0: And Berg had like a 10 in the afternoon. And so Berg goes and pulls his numbers in Florida. And that guy had like a 0.1. And so Berg slams the numbers down on the guy. And the best one, and we'll talk about it when. Did you ever, Susan Ryman, Peter Boyles, and of course Tom Martino, guys are coming in. Did you work for Joel Day? Did you ever have any time working?
2: I did work for Joel Day. As a matter of fact, he was the GM when I was an intern, when I got my first job.
0: Briggs.
2: I worked right outside his office.
0: Remember, we'll call him Briggs.
2: And then the moth. Remember the moth?
0: Oh, the moth.
2: Jim Hawthorne.
0: The moth. And then the larva. Remember, the moth had a son. It was the larva.
2: Crandall,
0: the larva. And
2: remember, he would pull his pants up with his elbows.
0: Yeah, I mean, there were so many wonderful characters, and so Berg, and it's been, the story's been told many times, many ways about Berg and that woman that he went after, Ellen Kaplan. And she was in a LaRouche. Remember, if you remember Lyndon LaRouche.
2: And, I do remember
0: so,
2: LaRouche.
0: And it's in 82. Berg somehow gets her on the air. And so she was at the Newark International Airport. And Kaplan had this organization. Anyhow, so she walks up, and he's heart surgery or something, and says to Henry Kissinger, are you still sleeping with young boys at the Carlisle Hotel? I mean, I lived this. I remember it. And his wife, Nancy Kissinger, physically attacks her.
1: Jeez.
0: And during the program, Berg calls Nancy Kissinger's attack on her. So he gets Kaplan. I don't know how he pulled off the Kaplan, but he gets her on the air. And he introduces her as a vile human being. That's how he introduces her. and then he starts, anyhow. So afterwards, she had some uncle or somebody that was on the board of GE, and KOA got all these complaints from listeners about, and Kaplan's boyfriend and all this stuff, and lawyers. So they got to suspend him. This is an honest to God true story. And so I'm doing mornings, and then there was a news block before we took it over, and they called up and they said, Briggs, and Joel wants to see you. And I thought, oh, it's one of two things. You know, it's like we always know when the GM comes. And I went down and sat in his office. I said, what's up, Briggs? And he said, I want you to stay. And I said, stay where? He said, stay right here in the office with me. I said, why? He said, I got to suspend Alan. And I went, for what? You know, because it was Berg. And he said, because of the...
2: Okay. He needed you to be a wingman?
0: He needed to be. He needed me to be there. Well, just, I don't know why, but because I loved him and I love Berg. And so,
2: yeah.
0: But it's the Kissinger show. So, around the corner, dressed like $1 million, and Tommy and I were talking about it last night, it was Ron Zappolo,
1: yeah.
0: Alan Berg, and Tom. And they were the best dressed guys. And he comes around the corner, and he's carrying a puppy. He's got a long-haired dachshund puppy. And
2: Berg
0: does. His puppy's given it
2: into the media?
0: Into the media. Well, he didn't know he was going to get suspended. And he's got this mutt, and he paid a couple $100 for the dog, and he's given it to Joel and his wife. Lee Day was her name. And he's given her the puppy as a gift because he had Fred the dog. He had Freddy.
2: Yeah.
0: And he comes around the corner, and I'm sitting in the chair, and that was that window, and... And he said, Joel, this is a dog. And he's giving him the dog. And Joel's looking at him. And he looks at me. He said, why are you here? And I said, I really don't know. And then Joel Day was such a good guy. He has to suspend Berg. Berg goes over the top because he's being suspended. But Joel sets him up in Vail. He had him traded out some condo in Vail. And all the, and all the, everything that went with it. Gave him food trade. I don't know what they did, and he was in love with a woman named Linda McVeigh, not his ex-wife in terms of what people say. So this was the moment we go for a walk in the building, and he's really upset. Come on with me. And so we walk around, and we got to the flow chart, the General Electric flow chart, and this is when he's looking for where we are, and he's in a rage, and he comes down to household appliances. And then there's a drop line, and it says broadcast properties, and right below household appliances. See, he said, we're lower than toaster ovens. But Now that was this, you know, one of many Berg stories. How long did you work with him?
2: I don't know why my career is such a blur. I wish I had actually kept track, because after I was let go from KWA, I worked at KMGH for almost. I produced AM Colorado on KMGH right after I was let go at KWA, and I think that was in 87.
0: Wow.
2: Yeah. I mean, that's how long it was. But Berg was so funny. Remember that story about how I would sit there with a pile of papers, just a huge pile of ideas, and I'd go through them with him and ask, let's do this, you know, and he would take one out of 100. And one of them was, I said, well, this is an interesting one. This lady was murdered, and it's a really interesting murder story. Why don't we, what's really funny is that a parent witnessed it. And I said, but I have the attorney's ready to go. And he goes, let's interview the parrot.
0: Yeah, that's right. He wanted to do the parrot.
2: Yeah, he wanted to interview the parrot.
0: Yeah, no, he...
2: He was a crazy guy.
0: I got a minute to my first break. Can you stay, Susan? Come back with me?
2: Yeah.
0: Okay.
2: Yes.
0: Let's put her on hold now. Tommy, when did you meet Berg? Well, you came to town from...
1: 1980.
0: So you're on television. We were TV radio together.
1: KOA TV, KOA radio, and then Berg and you. You had just left or something. But Berg was there, and then you were there for a while.
0: Because I knew you.
1: As Susan says, it gets blurry. But anyway, that's where I got to meet you guys and Zappolo.
0: Who brought you over? Did Lee or was it Joel?
1: As far as radio, Tom Bender. So I was radio and TV, and then when they split. When they split, they decided to keep me on the radio side as well. So Tom Bender, he found a spot for me, and I was one of the favorite guests. Berg.
0: No, you did a noon show, though.
1: Yes, when Berg died, that opened up the day part to me. That's truly when I got my legs in radio. It was because of Alan's death, actually.
0: It doesn't get any better than this. 94 will be the high. 89 on Sunday, Father's Day. Monday, 85, back to work. Carol Howard in the window. The Colonel is here. All is well. Carol Howard makes his first rare Radio Denver appearance. Put on your hats, everybody. We're coming back.
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0: No more appropriate tune in my life. Here we go. Ain't no woman like the one I got. 710 KNUS morning on a Saturday, June 20, 2026. Good old 710 KNUS. The weather, 94 the high, 89 on Father's Day, and 85 on Monday. Back to work. All's well in the world. And it was 42 years and 2 days ago that radio talk show host Alan Berg was assassinated. We've spoken with Kevin Flynn this morning, and Susan Ryman's on hold. Kenny's joining us. Tom Martino's with me. Lee's coming up. And then a really special show with Jim Hunt, Jeff's dad. My friend David Ellis, you heard me. Berg introduced me to David Ellis. That's how I met David Ellis. You've heard me talking about David and your valuables to David Ellis Jewelers. 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Actually, he's a sponsor on your show. He's a sponsor on Martino's show.
1: Yes, he is.
0: You know David.
1: Yeah.
0: Visit David Ellis Jewelers and see for yourself. 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In the mountains, the one, the only, Susan Ryman. Susan, he's just come in the studio, and he's on the show with us as we speak, Kenny Danan. And so you make too many
2: mistakes. Kenny Danan.
0: There you go.
2: Hi, Kenny.
11: Wow. Oh. How you doing?
2: Oh, man. This is like just a reunion going on here. I should have come into the studio. I would have drove back into town to see you guys.
0: No, you win.
11: What's the deal with up in the mountains?
0: So, and Martino's here.
1: Yeah.
0: And Lee's coming in to sit in the studio with us this morning, which is
2: great. Man, I'm going to just drive down and see you guys right now. I miss you guys. I want to see you guys. Next time I'm coming down.
0: Where did you and Kenny meet? Where did you and Kenny Danan meet?
11: Logan.
0: What?
2: Yeah, exactly.
11: Logan.
2: How many years? Yes, exactly.
11: 1983.
0: Yeah. Wow.
2: I can't believe it. I feel so old.
0: So, Tom, when did you know Tom? At KOA?
1: Yeah. Yeah. I came at 1980, and then Kenny was one of the first people in the radio world. He did all the remotes.
11: Everything.
1: When it came to remotes, it was Kenny to get us up and running.
2: And then when we were actually sold, we were together down on Lawrence Street.
11: Yep.
1: Susan, what year was that floor. when we split up? Because I remember then I had to go to two locations. Yeah. What year was that we split up?
11: 84.
2: I am brain dead. I can't remember. Well,
0: Lee will know. Lee will know when he gets here. But then
2: that was really weird because we were on the 13th floor, and that's when we were all. And that's actually when what was the radio station that broadcast the trial?
11: Oh, KNUS.
0: Was it really?
2: Was it KNUS?
11: Yeah.
2: Yeah, see, and we were all in that building.
0: I remember
2: Tom telling me one day that he was going to create this brilliant idea called troubleshooter.com.
1: Yeah.
2: And I said, what is that? What is that? And he described it to me, and I said, how are you going to make that work? And it worked like crazy, didn't it, Tom?
1: Yep, and then the referral list, Jeff.
0: When I'm doing mornings on KHOW, and Tommy's my... And we were talking about, you know, you're only as good in this business as the guy behind you and the guy ahead of you.
11: Yeah.
1: Yeah, for those listening, I mean, that's the shows that line up. You want a good show before you.
0: A good lead.
1: Yes.
0: And a good weight. Yep. So, these guys...
2: Yeah, you have to pass the baton. But when I was at Lawrence Street, I was producing every single show on the air 24/7.
11: Right.
1: God.
11: Right.
2: Every single show I was booking guests for.
0: I'm getting so many text messages this morning to Martino. It says, Raleigh James filled in for Art Bell.
1: Nuts. Yes, you did.
0: That's what it said. Nuts was a requirement.
2: You guys remember
0: Art Bell. I loved Art Bell.
1: God, he was great.
2: Oh, that was such
1: he was great. And crazy.
0: I told
2: things
0: you
2: the bump in the nine.
0: Oh, and he was my lead, and then I did the show, and then I was Tommy's lead.
1: Yeah.
0: And then so Art Bell, we became friends, and he would do the radio show with us. Mm. So he called me, and actually it was Chris Olinger. She said, Art Bell wants to talk to you. So I off air, and he was coming to Denver. He was selling. He had a book.
11: Yeah,
0: and I've told the story before. And he was going to appear at Barnes and Noble. And so we plugged him. You know, we dusted him, and I'd never met him before. I'd talked to him, but I never met him. So he said, "I want you to come on the remote with me and appear and everything." It was the Barnes and Noble on Colorado Boulevard.
11: Yeah,
0: and he had his wife then and his son who gotten all the jams and everything. So I go over on my motorcycle and park. There's a line to see Art Bell. Oh my God.
1: He lived in a double wide, truly in Pahrump.
0: Yeah. Pahrump, dude. And
1: a double wide trailer.
2: Really?
0: The icing
1: never
0: on the cake.
1: Never moved out. Never got a big house. He was rich.
0: Oh, there's an icing on the cake. There's a guy standing in line with a bell jar with a human brain in it, waiting to see. True story. And so I got ahead of the line because of the cops and everything. And then he said, we're going to take a break. And he had a truck full of books.
1: God.
0: And it was him and his old lady and the kid. And I go in the back, and everybody's got a cigarette. I talked to him. And he was over. He was over big.
1: Yeah.
0: I mean, and Bermie wanted to quit, and they flew in the helicopters see him. And
1: he was the one and only when it came to weirdness.
0: Remember, he did Cahoota.
2: Oh, Nori's pretty weird, though.
1: George followed him.
0: He does good work, but there's nobody like Art Bell.
11: Yeah.
2: And when I was in sales, I would tell people, by midnight to 5, I swear to God, it's a dollar a holler, and there's so many listeners from midnight.
0: I love
2: you. Midnight to 5.
0: So,
2: I mean, that's when I was in the sales side. But you know what was fun about the KWA down on Lawrence Street is think about all the people that went by: Rosen, Tesler, Van Steenhouse, Hamblin. I mean, there's so many characters.
0: I've forgotten Hamblin.
1: What's Kenny doing?
0: He's in retirement. I talked to Sue. I talked to his wife, and. He's Kenny. He plays guitar now, and he's got a big dog, and he's...
2: You know about Hamblin? He butt dials me all the time because he calls his wife. We have the same name.
0: Susan.
11: Yeah.
2: So he calls his wife. So every once in a while, it's Hamblin on the phone.
0: If there was ever a woman I've known that deserves the Medal of Honor, it's Hamblin's old lady.
2: Oh, my God, yes.
0: Oh, God. What a time. And he was on the air the night when AB gets killed.
1: Right.
0: Yeah. I'm fascinated.
2: He was.
1: Yeah. That's right.
0: Yeah, no, I'm...
2: Well, you know who called me and told me that Alan was gone was Rick Barber.
0: Wow. Who told you?
2: Yeah,
0: Barber.
2: Rick Barber.
0: Who told you?
11: I have a story.
0: Okay.
11: If we've got time.
0: Please go ahead.
11: I was Alan's engineer.
0: Yeah, you engineer.
11: During his show.
0: Yeah.
11: So after the show's over, he has an hour break before he has to come back on.
0: Right.
11: he comes in the control room and he says, I need to talk to you. I have something very important to tell you.
0: You told me the story, yeah.
11: That's the day he got shot that afternoon.
0: And never
11: that evening.
0: You never got to.
11: And I never got to talk to him again.
0: Yeah.
2: Oh.
0: Yeah.
2: Oh.
0: Barry Fay told me. He called me, and I was, because I'm doing earlies.
11: Yeah.
0: And he said, wake up. And I said, you know, what's going on? Face it.
11: I even called Alan's home, and it went right to voicemail.
0: Yeah.
11: But I said, we're getting all kinds of calls saying that there's a team out to shoot you.
0: Yeah.
11: So call me as soon as you get this message.
0: You know who's
11: never heard from.
0: You know who's on the end of the driveway as a cop directing traffic?
11: Yeah.
0: Mark Crowley.
11: Oh, really?
0: Yeah, think about that. Mark Crowley. Yeah, Crowley was a young Denver PD before he came into our business, and he was up on the other street making sure the traffic couldn't come down Adams Street.
11: Yeah.
0: And just a horrible time period.
11: Yeah, it was.
0: But
2: hey, Tom, remember that picture I had on my desk of Ellen and I?
1: Yes.
2: And it was just a really small picture. So when we started talking to Tal about Livewire, he said, can you go get that picture? And I think you were, I don't think you were in that meeting, but we were talking. He said, will you go get that picture? And I went and got the picture, and he said, can I take it apart? Do you have a timestamp on it? Couldn't find a timestamp, and he said, do you know when it was taken? And I said, I don't. And he said, do you know that those are the clothes that he was wearing? It could be that picture was the day he was murdered.
0: Wow.
2: And we haven't been able to find a timestamp on it. And you know who took the picture? Pat Connor.
0: Oh,
2: when he was the promotion guy.
0: I invited him to be here. I invited and he's in a wedding in, because he was in the trials with us when we trial, and because he had seen the den mother. What was her den mother's name? He had seen her.
2: Jeannie
0: Craig, and she had a daughter, Zelda, and Zelda was given to Robert Matthews, and there's a kid out of that deal.
11: Wow.
0: The golden child. And I wish I'd have asked Kevin that, but the and Irish saw her across the street scouting the building and up in the parking lots, and they tried to
11: she was scouting.
0: She was scouting where he was, followed him home. That's how they knew where he lived.
2: Wow. Well, she came into the station to the front desk and asked for a press kit and the picture of Ellen they used for target practice.
0: God. And that's where Pat and so we all ended up in Seattle together, and he testified, but they tried to trick him in the trial a couple times.
2: He did. They did a doppelganger.
0: Yeah,
2: they
0: did. I mean, that trial was insane. I was up there, and that's where Kevin and I became friends. Pat was there. I forget how many people were up at that trial, and I was like,
2: Ed Green, was he there?
0: No, I don't remember seeing it, but they kept us. Remember, they were protecting us when they didn't know what was going to happen, and there was a story that there was something called the Order 2. Remember that?
11: Yeah.
0: And they were going to kill all of us or kill other people or something. I don't know. But
11: they're going to hunt us down.
0: And I remember, like, we had to sit in this witness box, not a witness box, a witness room, and listen to the trial. And I knew who was in that room, and they were the men who killed my friend.
11: Yeah.
0: And then finally that was you're up, right? And we went in there, and there they all are, and there's, you know, I can see them to this day sitting there, and it was more than just the kill team. It was most of there, and again, if Kevin was here, but it was all of them, and they were in a big horseshoe, and each of them had an assigned attorney, one or two attorneys, and they had the windows blacked out because they were afraid somebody would snipe through the windows, and it was nuts. And
2: that's scary.
0: Oh, that was
11: is that Susan?
0: Yeah.
2: You know, the only time that Alan and I ever had a disagreement is when he kept asking me to book Richard Butler, and he would just humiliate.
0: That was the night. Was Richard Butler? That was Richard Butler
2: with the order up in Hayden Lake, Idaho.
0: That's exactly what was
1: Hayden Lake. That's right.
0: That's where they
2: Hayden Lake, Idaho.
0: I think that was.
2: And so I begged him not to book him anymore, and I said, "You are humiliating this man. he's dangerous. It's just scaring me. And he just said, I'm not going to stop doing this show and booking these guests because you're afraid that this guy's going to do something. And I said, you don't think this guy isn't going to do anything? Yeah. He's insane, Alan. And you're humiliating him. The shows were just so hard to watch, so hard to listen to. But he kept saying, let's book him again. And that guy took that interview every time.
0: It was the night. Let me reset all of this. It was 42 years ago, 2 days ago. And Alan Berg is assassinated. And we've had Kevin Flynn on this morning, sitting the Susan Ryman and Kenny Danan and Tom Martino, Peter Boyles, Lee Larson coming up, and then Jim Hunt. We got 2 minutes to our pause, and we'll turn around and come back again. And it's going to be a beautiful day. It's going to be really, really hot. That night, and it was Bud Farrell, Jack Farrell, and Richard Butler, and the guy that we started it all off with was Rick Elliott that had the newspaper. Alan had all three on, Susan, so you must have booked all three of those guys.
2: Mm-hmm. Yep.
0: And Berg puts them on the air. And up in Hayden Lake, because KOA, you can hear it. I always said you could get KOA in your teeth at night. And they're living in that. They're living in, that's where they're, the Bruderschweig and the Silent Brothers are back in their little hooch back there, and they're listening.
1: Yeah.
0: And Berg just, and I think that, and Kevin said, yes, you couldn't prove it, but he agreed. That was the night they decided that he was going to die. And, yeah. You know, they were listening to Hamblin when they were leaving town after they killed him. They were listening to KOA.
1: Do you think that's the first murder they ever did?
0: No. There's no question. No, they killed their own. They buried the that $3.8 million they stole in
1: the heist.
0: They buried some of that money. There's weapons buried up in the Northwest. There's money buried up in the Northwest. And they were given talent grants. They went down to the Klan, doing stuff to Vietnamese fishermen, and I'm trying to think of that guy's name, and they gave him money, and there's a rumor that they had given money to the Nation of Islam, but Kevin said they chased the story and they could never find it. They had, when he died in that fire, I mean, who knows what was up after that. We will do a turnaround. I can hear the music. It's going to be 94 for a high, also in studio, the one, the only, Lieutenant Colonel, huh? Carol Howard is here. 710 KNUS. We are Denver's Talk Station.
12: High-level delegations from the U.S. and Iran are meeting in Switzerland today. Vice President J.D. Vance is leading the negotiations for the U.S., joined by mediators from Qatar and Pakistan. The discussions are said to focus on technical details of a memorandum of understanding signed last week. The talks come as Israel and Hezbollah accuse each other of violating terms of a ceasefire. Iran said it once again closed the Strait of Hormuz because of Israeli attacks in Lebanon. The U.S. military denied Iran's claim to control the vital waterway. Energy Secretary Chris Wright says the flow of oil through the Strait of Hormuz is back to normal. Wright made the comment on ABC's This Week.
13: Flows of oil and natural gas through the straits have already returned to normal, and they will continue that way, whatever happens with the negotiations with the Iranians.
12: Wright says Americans will see energy prices go down. In World Cup play, Spain shut out Saudi Arabia 4-0. I'm Lisa Carton.
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0: Oh. Oh. Dig this. Great tune.
24: Okay.
0: Okay. So your heart is broken. Tommy.
24: Just sit
0: yeah. Yeah.
24: Ryan.
0: Wizard.
25: Yep.
0: So your heart is broken. Never happened.
24: Well.
0: Good morning, everyone. A very, very, very special show. Saturday morning, the 20th of June, 2026. 94 the high, 89 on Father's Day, and 85 back to work Monday. I don't think we'll ever put this people, all these people together ever again. And there's a story of, and I was thinking about it during the pause, and the Kennedys that tried to bring culture back into, after the Eisenhowers, I'm a fan of both, so it isn't a put down. So there was a night, and the celloist was, I think his name was Pablo Casals, and he was at the time, the finest celloist that had ever played. And so Jackie Kennedy, we now know, had so much input on who would come to these big, beautiful dinners, and they would bring in, you know, the cultural best of the opera and the intellectuals and everything, and they would all come together and have dinner. And it was the night that Casals played, and Jack Kennedy stood up at the dinner at Lissa's and said, "This is the finest gathering of brains in this room, except when Thomas Jefferson dined alone." Whew, what an incredible line! And anyhow, so I'm thinking to myself, I don't know what I'm going to put in it. This is the finest collection of the crazy radio people, with the exception of Larson. Unless when J. Marvin ate a hamburger by himself. Susu's with us. Sue Ryman, Tom Martino. We were together last night, and Larson's coming up. And by the way, next Saturday, we're on the road, Douglas County Fairgrounds at Castle Rock. I love that damned old rodeo as much as he loves me. We're going to be at the rodeo.
26: Oh, man.
0: Yeah, we're looking forward to that. So, Susu, all said and done, what was the cultural impact, do you think? And I'll ask the same question. I'll lead with Lee when he's here. What do you think the impact of Berg was?
2: I think that Ellen was a talent. I think if he were alive, he'd be syndicated. I really do believe that he just had this edge because he He knew exactly what to talk about. He knew how to get people riled up. But the cultural change, I think what happened is it was the first time that we really realized that white supremacists were, they were real. Mm-hmm. They were real. And I don't think that we really took it very seriously until after that happened.
1: You know,
2: and I don't, and I think it was like people woke up and said, huh, what's white supremacy?
0: You know, you're right about what we were doing, and there's a, I don't know, Aristotle or one of the great philosophers of that time had a line, and I've often thought about it, and he is alleged to have said that little boys kill frogs in sport, but frogs die in earnest. And that line has always run around in my head. Here's Berg being Berg. And what certainly we didn't know, and you didn't know, and Tommy didn't know, and certainly the boss didn't know, is out there is this cabal, and they're planning it. And not only are they planning it, they're going to do it.
1: Mm-hmm. And unfortunately, they took him way more seriously than he took himself.
0: Of course. Mm-hmm. And that was the point of it.
2: Well, it didn't help that they could hear it. It didn't help that he was on a 50,000-watt radio station.
0: At night.
2: At night, and we were going from Canada to Mexico. And he basically owned that audience. I don't know if I told you this, but I started listening to Alan before I ever was in radio. I was working at Medianet in Aurora Mall. I would close down my register in the linen department at 9 p.m., run out to my car to catch the last 20 minutes of his show.
0: Oh,
2: as fast as I could. I was a fan before I even thought I'd ever be in radio.
0: I told the story, you know. I was his traffic reporter. And then I was doing juggling balls, and we're going to talk about it with Jim Hunt. And I was teamed with Bob, and that was it. But the morning that Elvis had died, that, and he went on air and said Elvis couldn't sing. And I, oh God, I mean, he would do stuff. And I've told that story. There's the bosses here. I've told that story about Ted Kennedy was usurping Jimmy Carter, and he was trying to get the nomination away from Jimmy Carter and become the Democratic candidate. And Berg's on the air, and we're working at BZ. This is the mother of all battles. Kenny worked at BZ, mm-hmm. and he's talking about on the air. He said, "How long will it be before somebody shoots Ted Kennedy?" Because of his brothers. And so Mullins, I don't know if anybody knew Mullins. You knew Mullins. And so Mullins and I were going to eat lunch or something. We come down the steps, and that radio station was, it was on West Princeton Avenue and off of color off of Broadway. And we're walking down the stairs, and he had to know Mullins too. He was a character. And the unmarked Plymouth pulls up. The two guys get out with crew cuts, and they're looking. We're coming down the stairs. I remember it was raining. And a guy looks at me and said, "Are you Alan Berg?" And I said, "No." And he said, "Is he in there going to air?" And, Mullins, sir, could I just tell you how? And I'm going like, these guys are, they're feds. I mean, you can smell them. And they were Secret Service, the people that protect the president. And they were serious about what Berg was saying on the air.
2: Really?
0: Oh, serious as a heart attack. I mean, it was like, you can't say about killing people on the air. And so we had to go back in, and he came out and cigarette in his hand, and he talked his way out of it. But
2: Alan's producer was in the very beginning when I was working in Media?
0: No.
2: Carla Martin.
0: That's Carla with a K.
3: Yeah.
2: Yep. Carla Martin.
0: That's right.
2: Isn't that crazy how many people we ran through, how many producers, on-air talk show hosts? I mean, look at the lineup that we had, Tom, when we were on Lawrence Street. I mean, it was Dan Seymour.
1: Crazy. Right.
2: It was nuts. But, yeah, Berg owned the night, and he wanted nothing more than to be in Morning Drive. And I'd say, Alan, you can't be crazy in Morning Drive. Not that crazy.
0: No, you can't be.
2: I want to be in Morning Drive. I got to be in Morning Drive. I got to be on day.
0: There's always some. Now, Lee Larson is coming up in the next hour. I urge everybody. He's the finest guy all of us ever knew. And he comes to town, and he'll tell the story. And he thinks he's coming to work for Belo, and then they sell. No, no. He thinks he's coming to work for GE. I want to get that straight.
2: Yeah.
0: And then it turns to Bilo.
2: Wow, yeah.
0: So he's hiding in a hotel room. I think hiding's not the right word for Lee, but he's in the hotel waiting to hear what's next. And Berg finds out where he is. He doesn't even know him, and he calls him up. We'll have him lead that story. And Susan, I love you, and like I said, we'll never get this group of people together again, I don't think, to tell these stories. But we showed them, didn't we, honey?
2: We showed them.
0: We showed them.
2: It was the time of my life. It was. I'll never forget when. Those were the days. I mean, just hanging out with you guys. You know, what I always laughed about with Jerry is I get home at night and he said, "So how many?" I always told him that. How do you produce that many talk show hosts?
0: Yeah.
2: And I said, "Well, their egos are really big." And Jerry said, "Are they black holes?" And I said, "These guys' egos. You know, juggling you guys was a pleasure, and I will never forget it. It was an honor."
0: There's so many maniacs in one building. And the man that's coming up next, Lee Larson, he ran the asylum. Mm. He really did. I mean, I thought about how
2: he was the warden.
0: He was the warden. Yeah, he ran the asylum, and that's what I always thought. Like, and the lunatics were always trying to run the asylum, and that man would never let it happen. No. And he would stand out there and go, "Come here, come on, talk to you." But I love this man coming up next. Sue, the best. Say hi to the old man, and I love you, darling. We'll talk. Thanks.
2: I love you.
0: All right.
2: You bet.
0: Bye, dear heart.
2: Bye, guys.
0: Bye. Now, coming up, somebody that we just think hung the moon. The one, the only, Lee Larson. And then this 39 years ago, and this is coming up, will be Jim Hunt. He's Jeff Hunt's dad. This is going to be a once-in-a-lifetime radio show, at least for me. Stay here, 710 KNUS.

0: 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Who's the toughest tranny fighter?
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9: High-level delegations from the United States and Iran are meeting in Switzerland today. Vice President J.D. Vance is leading the negotiations for the U.S., joined by mediators from Qatar and Pakistan. The discussions are said to focus on technical details of a memorandum of understanding signed last week. The talks come as Israel and Hezbollah accuse each other of violating terms of a ceasefire. Iran said it once again closed the Strait of Hormuz because of Israeli attacks in Lebanon. The U.S. military denied Iran's claim to control the vital waterway. U.S. Ambassador to the United Nations Mike Waltz says the Trump administration is focused on making sure Iran does not obtain a nuclear weapon. Waltz joined Face the Nation on CBS.
10: But what President Trump is doing is striking that balance with also ensuring that a genocidal regime that none of us trust can never have a nuclear weapon, and that process is underway right now as we speak.
9: He added that any deal between the U.S. and Iran would be all about verification. President Trump says Keir Starmer will resign as Prime Minister of the United Kingdom. Lisa Carton reports.
7: The president made the statement in a post on Truth Social Sunday, writing that Starmer failed badly on immigration and energy. His comments come as the BBC reported signs that the prime minister could make a decision to step down as soon as Monday. The outlet cited several government insiders. Some ministers in the Labour Party have reportedly called for Starmer to go following Andy Burnham's election victory. I'm Lisa Carton.
11: A confirmed case of measles has prompted health officials to issue a warning for residents across Washington, D.C., Maryland, and Virginia. The Virginia Department of Health says a Maryland resident infected with the virus traveled through the region on Wednesday, potentially exposing others. Health departments in the affected areas are urging people to stay vigilant. Today marks the official start of summer. Astronomers say the summer solstice began at 4:25 a.m. Eastern this morning. I'm Rob Martier.
12: The Denver area forecast on the Sunday is a nice one with early sunshine today, a 20% chance for showers and isolated thunderstorms this afternoon. A little bit gusty around those storms, up to about 25 miles per hour. Temperatures topping out around 90. For tonight, lingering shower activity till about midnight. Then we'll see partly cloudy skies with lows in the mid-50s. For your Monday, we'll start the work week with early sunshine, a 30% chance for showers and thunderstorms. A little bit cooler, highs in the mid-80s with overnight lows in the middle 50s. And for Tuesday, cooler still, highs in the upper 70s with a slight chance for a late day shower, possible thunderstorm. I'm meteorologist Patrice Sutter.
13: Current temperature,
14: 87 degrees.
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2: ANUS, Denver. 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
1: Hamburg on KOA, 3:17 in the afternoon. It's about 10 minutes in the show. Let's go to line one. You're on the air.
2: Hey, Alan.
1: Yes, sir.
2: Yeah, this is Kevin. I'm calling from Colorado Springs.
1: Go ahead.
2: And we've been listening to you all day, and we think you're just a big bag of wind down here.
1: Well, why is that?
2: Oh, I don't know. You're just one of those type people.
1: Well, sir, what is it? Would you care to challenge a point of mine and make a presentation on it? Or do you just want to say I'm a bag of wind?
2: Well, I'll
1: be glad to listen to what your argument is.
2: Okay, I'd like to ask you one question.
1: Sure.
2: And I'd like to know
1: to keep it within the realm of decency, but go ahead.
2: Okay. Okay, I'd like to know what FOB means on a freight bill.
1: Freight on board, sir.
2: Freight on board.
1: Yes. Is that what you want to argue with me about because I'm a bag of wind? You know what that means, sir?
2: Yeah.
1: What does it mean? Do you have any idea? Let's see. The expression to me is so obvious. Let's see if you can figure it out since you apparently think I'm a bag of wind. Okay. Let's see how well you reason. What would freight on board sound like to you?
2: Well, sounds like it's the freight that's on the truck. Or to be loaded on the truck.
1: It involves the cost of the shipment. It involves the way in which the particular item is priced. But anyway, sir, I thought there must be something, though, you want to argue with me, isn't there?
2: Oh, I guess I...
1: And if you called and you're wasting...

0: elderly gentleman. His name was Edward. You talked to him for a little bit.
1: Oh, the man I called an idiot.
0: And
1: yes.
0: You called
1: him an idiot. And he certainly was an idiot. Go ahead.
0: Well, do you know what the opinion, do you know what the meaning of idiot is?
1: Here, I know the pure reasoning, it's used, as I use it, obviously it is not used in that category.
0: I have rather not used the word idiot than some of the four-letter words that are in the book, because idiot denotes someone that has no brain at all.
2: All right. 710, KNUS, 42 years ago and 2 days ago, he was assassinated in his driveway, and my sense is, we have to continue to talk about him, how he changed this business, how he changed all of us. 94 will be the high, 89 Sunday, and 85 on Monday. And I tell you who's here. Tom Martino's in studio with us, and Kenny Danan. But this man just walked in and sat down. There is no one better. And for some unknown reason, he kept his puppy on the road. I don't know how he kept it on the rails. Ladies and gentlemen, probably one of the finest men I've ever known in my life, and certainly the finest man I ever worked for. The one, the only. He is the legend, Lee Larson. Good morning, sir.
3: Hey, good morning. That's very nice of you.
2: Just get close to the mic, will you?
3: Okay. I'm in management. I don't know what mics are.
2: Remember you told me management never sleeps.
3: That's true.
2: It is true. I don't even know how to introduce this man and his legacy and what he means to all of us. I was telling the story that you told me about. You had come into town in the first phone call you get. So if you would set the stage, you came in from where, and being in L.A., and go from there, if you would, please.
3: Oh, you mean when I came to work at KOA in the beginning in 1983. I was in town for a week before the sale of KOA was made to the company I was going to work for, called Belo, and I checked into the Hyatt Hotel, I think it was downtown Denver, and I was just there and kind of listening to the radio and waiting for the word that the sale had gone through and I could go over to the radio station and meet everybody. And middle of the afternoon, the phone rings, and it's this screechy voice, Alan Berg. I got to talk to you. I got to see you. I got to, this is critical.
2: How did he know you were in town? I mean,
3: I've never figured that out, other than at the time there were probably only two or three hotels that your typical business person would stay in.
2: Okay.
3: And so he probably called a hotel or two and just said, connect me to Lee Larson. If they go, I have never heard of him, we don't have a Lee Larson, then he'd move to the next hotel. But anyway, that's the only thing I can think of that he might have done.
2: Because no one knew. I don't think anybody knew.
3: Nobody was supposed to know.
2: Indeed.
3: Yeah. I did tell my wife. I have a question, and that is, it's nice to be here, but why am I sitting between
2: us
3: two guys, Tom Martino on my left, Peter Boyles on my right, and you're the only two guys that ever quit on me?
2: Oh, I will take that with me.
4: Yeah.
2: So anyway, what did Berg want? What did he want when he called you?
3: Well, he had recently been moved from the daytime
2: to nights.
3: To nights. Yeah. He had been on following you, I think, in the middle of the day.
2: Yep.
3: And he was replaced by Andrea Van Steenhuis, a psychologist that was doing a new show, and he was put on at night. And I think he took that as a demotion.
2: Yes, he did.
3: Even though, KOA's signal is bigger at night and all that, but he took it as a demotion. So his whole pitch was that I needed to move him back
2: to
3: the daytime and all that. And that was really what he wanted.
2: The fact that he could find you, and I never knew that story until you told me that story over lunch about a year ago, that he somehow tracked you down.
3: Yeah. Mm-hmm.
2: And to this day.
3: And I don't know how he did it. I would have asked him at some point. I think that's how he found me.
2: You were working in California. Tell the story about your career. You went to Pepperdine.
3: And I went to Pepperdine.
2: So take it from there, because people know how people got in.
3: Okay. I don't know how much detail
2: want.
3: But, I was working for ABC Radio in Los Angeles, and I came from there to here. One of the guys that I had worked with at ABC, one of the corporate guys in New York, had gone to work for this company in Dallas, Texas, called Belo Broadcasting, part of a big company down in Dallas. And he is the one that recruited

0: me to come to Denver because he knew that...
1: what was his name again?
0: Marty Greenberg.
1: Yeah, okay.
0: And he knew that I wanted to have the opportunity at some point in my career to run a big news talk sports station. And so he called me up and said, okay, I got one. And because they were just about, you know, they just made the deal to buy KOA. He says, I got one. And so I met with him and left ABC and came here. And then the interesting thing was that... before my family got moved here, within the matter of the first 3 or 4 months, he got fired. Velo changed their whole philosophy because they were they're a big newspaper company. Yep. They own the Dallas Morning News, and they had TV in a lot of Texas markets. And they were going to grow in radio and grow in TV, but... it just so happens that shortly after they bought KOA, the opportunity came up for them to buy a big group of TV stations. I think it was called the Corinthian TV Group.
1: Yeah, I remember that.
0: And they bought that, and they said, oh, wait a minute, we don't have the money to grow in radio, too. So they kind of started shutting down radio almost immediately, and the guy that had hired me got sideways over that, and so they let him go, and then I was here kind of by myself.
1: Did you, I think you told me you at one time thought about going back to California.
0: If I could have gotten my old job back at ABC, I probably would have gone
1: back.
0: But, you know, those doors close, and so there you are. But the good news is, look at all
1: everything
0: neat guys
1: has happened.
0: That I met.
1: You worked for Gene Autry.
0: In college, I did.
1: Yeah.
0: I put myself through college. I got to a job at a small FM radio station in the city that I grew up in, Redondo Beach, California. And so I was, I got that through the high school radio station.
1: Well, you were jocking, right?
0: I was doing, I was what you'd call disc jockeying at that time, but it was a lot of Ray Conniff and...
1: Montavani plays the Beatles.
0: Yeah,
1: I know
0: Montavani
1: that
0: and, that's a and I actually started in actually just doing kind of, you know, engineering stuff in the sense that I started on the weekends running taped shows.
1: Sure.
0: So I was kind of a board op engineer. It was my start. And then... pretty soon, nobody wanted to come to work on Saturday morning at 8 o'clock.
1: Volunteered. And you got
0: so
1: sure.
0: I said, well, I'll do it.
1: Sure.
0: So I put on the Glenn Gray records and said, here is, and there was.
1: Yeah.
0: And
1: there I was, board-opping Marconi.
0: but I had met a neighbor who worked in television in Los Angeles, and one thing led to another, and I got this part-time job working at KMPC, which was the kind of the base station in Los Angeles for Gene Autry's radio company.
1: Mm-hmm. Golden West.
0: Golden West Broadcasting.
1: Yeah. Wow.
0: And so the story I think you're remembering is that, you know, my job was the weekend switchboard operator. That's how long ago that was.
2: Wow.
0: If you remember when you used to have to pull cords and plug cords in, kind of like the old Lily Tomlin skit, if you remember that. And you actually had to do that. And so I sat there all weekend doing that and talking to my wife, to-be.
1: To-be.
0: So she would be on one line, and I'd just talk to her for 8 hours and plug people's phones in because not much happened on the weekends.
1: No,
0: but one weekend, I took a restroom break, ran into the men's room, and I'm standing at the urinal, and the door opens, and a guy walks into the urinal next to me, and I look over, and it's Gene Autry.
1: Gene. You know, one quick Gene story, the man who we just lost was our news guy, and he was a cowboy poet, and he ran the Western Movie Channel, and they worked for Burt Reynolds, and they did all this stuff. And so he told the story. He said they always wanted Gene because they would have the old Western movie stars on, and they always wanted Gene. And his manager would ask for an exorbitant amount of money to have Gene on. And as the story goes, after all of this shuts down, then they meet Gene's widow. And she said, why didn't you invite us on? And she said they watched the old West movies all the time. She said, and Gene, I don't know his wife's name, and Gene would say, why don't they call me? And his manager's blocking him for all the dough in the world. But he said, would they? Gene was a good guy, and he wanted to wanted to do television movies just to be part of it. And he didn't need to know, you know, but he wanted to do it. Yeah. So how did, this is a great question for both, all of us here. When did you know this was what you wanted to do?
0: Well, I knew it in high school.
1: Wow. Wow. Yeah. When did you know, Tommy, that you wanted to be in that business?
2: Broadcasting?
1: Yeah.
2: Honest to God, I wanted to be in broadcasting from high school. Oh. I wanted to be a newspaper reporter. And so I worked at a newspaper because of Clark Kent, honest to God, Superman. I had this idea of changing the world. And so I got a job at a newspaper, small town newspaper, and then was stringing for radio and then TV.
1: Kenny, how'd you know? I mean,
3: well, after I got out of the Marine Corps, I used the military subsidy to go to college. And in college, they had different classes to do things, and you could test them out. And so I went to this one place that was right downtown, which housed several radio stations. Okay. KAAT, the big cat of the Rockies.
1: I worked there. It's my first gig.
3: I know.
1: That's where we played Montavani Plays the Beatles.
0: Why don't you just tell us where you haven't worked? That would take less time.
1: I've been on more radio stations than Connell Rad. So that you back
3: anyway.
1: Now.
3: Yeah. Well, as you know, that was right in the same hotel as the
1: Playboy Club. First place I went.
3: It was right upstairs.
1: Yes, it was.
3: And the swimming pool.
1: Yes, it was.
3: Was right up above us.
1: Yep.
3: And I said, this is not a bad gig.
1: No, it's not.
3: So I worked there on the weekends as a volunteer.
1: Oh.
3: And then I volunteered to run their taped programming for $1.85 an hour.
1: Oh, yeah, sure. I know.
3: But I had to work 2 hours. So, in other words, I was only working for 92.5 cents.
1: Playboy Club's upstairs.
3: And yeah.
1: That was my first gig. And when the show was over, a guy named Jack Merker, and he said, you know, it wasn't bad. It was horrible. And he said, but let's go get a drink. And you got on the elevator and went to the play, but you had to have a key.
3: Yeah.
1: To get off in the Playboy Club.
3: Right.
1: And they, hey, you're disc jockey, welcome. You know, come on in. And
3: yeah.
1: So everybody, so you knew in high school, Lee. Wow.
0: I was. And I was just sitting here thinking we ought to get Tom a cape because he does go around saving people all the time.
1: He does.
0: He's lived out his dream.
1: Berg, of course, had been disbarred, and I heard the story many, many, many times. Berg was the first in recovery person that I knew in my life, and I'm alcoholic and an addict. But Alan, and he told me the story. He said they had warned him many times that, you know, he had driven his XKE into Lake Michigan. You know, he had probably pulled some, and he promoted jazz shows on the side, and so he was court appointed to be an attorney on a murder beef.
3: Mm-hmm.
1: And he was a blackout drinker. And he remembered coming out of his office on Rush Street. And 3 days later, he wakes up in St. Louis.
3: Wow.
1: And he knew he was disbarred. He was through. So he came back, and he got well, got sober. And he opened a shoe store first. And then he opened a shirt broker.
3: Mm-hmm.
1: And in the door comes a guy named Lawrence Gross, and who I met at Alan's funeral. I didn't know him. And he's like walking around, you know, hands in the air. And he had two good businesses. And that's how David Ellis introduced me. And that's how I met David Ellis, was through Berg, because he had a store down there. And so Lawrence Gross, as the story goes, thought Berg had a chance in the radio business. And they had KWBZ, where mm-hmm. we worked. And he brought him in. And he put him on the air, and there's only two other people that I know of, and I don't know what you guys would do with this, that I call naturals. Mike Rosen and Dave Logan.
3: Mm.
1: They sat down in the chair, and they got it. And Irv Brown brought Dave in, but Mike Rosen sat in that chair and got it. And so did Burke. I mean, for different paths to it. The rest of us, like you say, you know, I'm writing down car wrecks, and you're doing this and doing that.
3: Grinding.
1: We learned the business. We learned it by reading the news or, you know, whatever you did. Berg sat down and got talk radio.
3: Yeah.
1: And Dave sat down, and Rosen certainly sat down. He changed a lot of people. So the question I'm going to ask Lee is the cultural impact of Alan, and looking back, and what would have happened to him had none of this happened? And would he have been syndicated, and when the shock jocks hit and everything? We got a break coming, so I don't want you to start up. And so I got to tell you, everybody who's here, Lee Larson, there just isn't anybody that I can say was more impactful in my life in terms of saving me, and for all kinds of different reasons. He is the man. Kenny Danan, we go back 1,000 years, and of course the one, the only, the troublemaker, Tom Martino. They used to call, I'm doing early mornings and we're working for Lee, and I'm starting at 5 o'clock in the morning, they're calling for Tom, and I'd answer the phone, that's a KHOW radio, and his voice would say, Tom Martino, the troublemaker. Is he there? Because he was the troubleshooter. And I said, I'll put you on hold, brother. He's on his way. Put these guys on hold. Let me do a turnaround. 94 today, and Father's Day, 89 on Father's Day, and then back to work Monday, 85. Next week, we're at the rodeo in Douglas County. I haven't been on the road with this radio station in a long time. So Rocky Mountain Voice, the Freedom Festival, and it's a rodeo. Love that damn old rodeo. So we're going to be in a rodeo in Douglas County. All's well in the world. We'll come back with Lee and ask him about those questions. 710, KNUS Denver's Talk Station.

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12: You know, I'll tell you something. I always said that on the final day, and there's been many final days, you play off-air, on-air. And then you head for the exits. And we're having a conversation off air with Lee Larson. And he's so matter of fact about stuff. You know, Tom and I are howling about people, and Kenny and I. Lee just, it's matter of fact. Oh, yeah. Oh, yeah. Anyway, good morning, everyone. In a tribute to 42 and 2 days ago, Alan Berg's life was taken. And in studio, Lee Larson is with us, Tom Martino, Kenny Danan. Coming up, Jim Hunt, and we got something to play on the air that. Everybody, so you've seen them popping up in every corner. I'm making money, boss. Those big corporate dental claims that have infiltrated private equity and people who only care about the bottom line. Sounds like radio. Look at Lee. They treat you like a number on a spreadsheet. You never see the same doctor twice. 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The one and only Lee Larson in studio. And I set this question up before we took a break about cultural impact and what Berg really did mean in the grand scheme of things. And you're a radio legend. You've watched it. You've seen it.
13: Well, I think, you know, you said it was 42 years and 2 days ago, which is a long time. And back in those days, that would be the early 1980s, talk radio was still relatively new. And most of the talk radio, as I recall at that time, was pretty much exploratory of different topics and interviews of authors and things like that. It was fairly tame by comparison to what you'd consider today's talk radio. Alan, the unique thing about him is, we've talked about his voice and his personality, kind of hyper and bigger than life, and we've heard some of the excerpts here at the beginning of the show. Alan brought a different perspective to talk radio. We spend a lot of time talking about what got him murdered, that is, his confrontations with the Aryan Nations people and so forth, and he certainly had very strong opinions about things like that, especially with regard to the Jewish community and all of that. But what I always remember also about Alan was his terrific sense of showmanship. Mm-hmm. And his sense of humor. And so a lot of the things that Alan did were very different for the time. He could do a serious talk show. He could argue with people or discuss things with people. But he had this ability to find silly little things and make something out of it. And sometimes he would do that pretending that he was outraged about something. Yeah. So I think Alan was on the verge of kind of creating a new kind of talk radio. And yes. I wish that he had been able to go on, because...
12: Yes, guys, what do you think would have happened?
13: Well, I think at that time he could have been somebody that could have been syndicated across the country, because he was very interesting.
12: Yes.
13: You know, I can make the analogy a little bit of Rush Limbaugh. Rush Limbaugh was certainly a very political talk show host, and he came years after Alan. But one of the things that served Rush well was his sense of humor.
12: Plus, he had been a disc jockey.
13: I think where some of that came from for him. Yeah. He knew what it took to sort of keep people engaged, keep people listening. And I think Alan could have learned that, because I think some of it was natural to him. But I think if he got reinforcement on the things that worked really well, that he could have had a very interesting career. Now, I don't know, as the years went by, what would have happened, because talk radio has become, in most cases, very kind of one side or the other kind of talk. There's not sort of a neutral.
12: What's become camps.
13: Yes. Yeah. It's like that with throughout the news world, too, it seems.
12: It's tribal.
13: Yeah, very tribal. Yeah. Started with the cable networks and all that sort of stuff. So it would have been interesting to see where Alan would have gone, because in the example of the Aryan Nations people, he got very engaged and very argumentative. And I think driving over here, I heard Susan Ryman say that she had warned him to not humiliate Richard Butler, that he was capable of doing things. Well, I think that's really true today. Okay.
12: Wow.
13: And that's one of the issues that I think Alan would have needed to be careful of, is you can't take every issue and make it such a life and death issue that you ridicule, humiliate, put down, other people because you leave them with few options of what to do. Once you've gone all the way with the English language, what's left? I think that every time I do stop and think about Alan, I think about what could have been great and then what would it have been like. Now, today he'd be 90-some years old, so he wouldn't be on the radio. Well, you are, but I...
12: Lee Larson, Peter Wells, Tom Martino, Kenny Danen.
14: I have to ask.
12: Turn your mic on. Give him a mic, will you?
14: Okay, please. Lee, we were in your office. This is years and years and years ago, and we're doing a contract or talking about extending the show, and I talked and I told you, we really have to come on strong. KNUS is doing this or that, or they might... I forget what it was, but you said, Tom, we have way more to worry about than KNUS. And it was before smartphones. I swear to God, I remember this to the day. You took out your flip phone or whatever it was, and you said, someday, everyone, this is going to be your competition, and everyone's going to be able to broadcast. Yeah, you told me that, and I remember that. How the hell did you, seriously, what gave you that idea that these were going to be media machines?
13: Well, you know, I honestly don't know.
14: I remember that because everybody had a podcast and this became our competition.
13: Well, yes. I mean, I think at the time I was probably fascinated with what you could do with the early phones.
14: Yeah.
13: It was probably a flip phone. That's kind of you to remember, but I don't honestly remember why I would have been focused on that at that time.
14: And you even said everyone's going to be able to have everybody on their phone.
13: Yeah. Well, I may have been trying to talk you down on a salary plan or something. You know, you were probably asking too much money.
12: Oh, gosh. No, I mean, he did. He just knew stuff.
14: That's right.
12: Here's one for you. I mean, the cultural, and you were talking about it, now the impact on the business. When I remember, well, I just remember so many things in the aftermath, but what do you think his impact was on radio? I mean, you were saying it a little bit ago. He changed the on-air guys. I mean, the guys became... I mean, and it became a hostile environment. Is that a good way to say that?
13: A little bit.
12: Yeah.
13: Alan was featured on some national news broadcasts and in some
12: 60 Minutes. We did it together.
13: Oh, okay.
12: And he was morally safer. And he had come to town because of me, big deal, and Berg found out 60 Minutes is in town.
13: Well, there he goes again, calling hotels.
12: He went to Marley Safer, right? And they ended up putting, because he was infinitely better than me, you know, that was what they were looking for.
13: And he also had some national print coverage, didn't he?
12: Yes, he did.
13: The New York Times or things like that.
12: We talked about when he... and I think you were running the gig, or was Ellen Kaplan was her name, and she had confronted Henry Kissinger.
13: Oh, uh-huh.
12: Were you there? No, it was Joel Day. Joel Day suspended him over that one. But I don't know.
13: Well, I think that your question about what was Alan's impact, I think that he was beginning to be visible outside of the city of Denver because of the unique things he did on the radio. And again, not because he argued with political opponents, but because of a lot of the shtick that he did. Outrageous reaction to women breastfeeding in public.
12: Remember the breastfeeding show? Yeah, I remember that.
13: Right. And those kinds of things, which he just had that sense of, well, this will be funny, and I'll pretend that I'm really outraged about this. And
12: he pretended. We're BZ together, then the mother of all battles, you know, KWBZ. And he came to me and he said, I'm doing mornings. He could never get up in the morning to do a show. He had to be in the afternoon. And he said, come here, I want to talk to you. And he said, I'm going to go on the air and say I'm gay.
13: Yeah, okay.
12: Remember when
13: thing. Okay. I remember hearing that.
12: Before you got to town, and I looked at him, I said, because gay had first, you know, everybody would say whatever they said describing homosexuality, and from internally they came up with the word gay.
13: Mm-hmm.
12: I'm gay. So Berg, he said, but I want you to be mad and say you're not going to work with me if I'm gay.
13: Right.
12: And I said, Alan, he said, no, just go along with us. And he said, I want you to come in. And he went on air at noon, I think. Or maybe we had Paul Harvey then that's how long ago. We had Paul Harvey good day, and then they put Berg on here. And I'm doing mornings. And he said, I want you to walk back in here and sit on the jump mic and be outraged. I think, Kenny, I don't know if you were working on the job then or not.
15: I was.
12: All right. So he declares that he's gay. And Channel 9 sent a film crew down because Berg had come out. It was a big thing about coming out. And Berg said, no, I'm all these years. I'm gay. So we get to Channel 9's there, and the phones are blowing up, and people are in the lobby. And he said, folks, and he could drop his voice. He said, I'm just happy.
13: Yeah.
12: It just twisted. And he said, they've taken this word, and they've done this thing. And he goes, the whole thing. He said, I'm very, very happy, which I'm gay.
13: Well, you just proved my point that what his skill was the ability to do something kind of outrageous like that, make it entertaining, and radio is not unlike every other business. You pay attention to who's successful in other parts of the country and what they're doing, and so Alan's national profile was rising.
12: I think he got ink on that one too.
13: Do you guys ever remember a talk host named Phil Hendry?
12: Oh, yeah, sure.
13: And
12: yeah,
13: Phil
12: yeah.
13: Hendry, in a sense, yes. to me, that I just kind of recalled some of the things he did. He did his own voices as callers, as well as a talk show.
12: You never knew.
13: But if you remember, what he did was he would put out the same kinds of sort of outrageous stories. And these caller, he would use the caller to call in and make the outrageous claim, Phil would argue with him, and he would have this two-sided conversation. Yeah. But it was all built around what I would consider to be an entertainment concept. It wasn't serious.
12: The Lee Larson rule was, number one, be entertaining. That was it. I mean, make me money or make the station money. But number one was, and you always said to me, I remember you teaching me so many different things, but you said to me one time about, I don't know, we were in the middle of something. I think it was when they were talking about whether or not the governor, Roy Romer, had a girlfriend.
13: Uh-huh.
12: Remember we went through all of that?
13: Uh-huh.
12: And was with Tom. Mm-hmm. And you were like, Tom Tancredo was filling in for Rosen, I think. I remember that one. And he was, in essence, saying what we just talked about. And he's told the story. You came and went, he wasn't a radio guy, but he was Tom. And he had crossed the line someplace, and you came in, and you were, do you remember that one?
13: I do, and I would say that my philosophy was, I never told a talk host what to say or what to think or what side of an issue to take if it was an issue. But what I would do is, talk hosts, at least back in my day, sometimes got into this crusader mode.
12: Yeah.
13: And I would say, your job is not to change the world.
12: I remember you having those conversations, yes.
13: And so, if they would just hammer away at something because they just really believed strongly in something, and it's like, you can have that opinion. I don't care about that, but you can't just become a crusader, because this is not what we are. We're here to entertain.
12: There you go.
13: And we're here to inform, and we want the big tent, because KOA was a big signal station, but we were facing extreme competition from FM. AM was declining and battling, and so
12: I remember.
13: So my thing was, we're here to entertain. We're not here to try to convince people that abortion is this or abortion is that or left, right, whatever. We're here. You can have your opinion. You can put it out there, but make it interesting. Make it entertaining.
12: Yeah. All true. I mean, I remember those conversations were...
13: Now, that's not true about Martino.
12: No, of course not.
13: He actually is doing things that... I'm serious. His thing is completely different because
12: we got music. We'll come back with Lee Larson and Kenny and everybody. Hang on, 710 KNUS.
16: High-level delegations from the United States and Iran are meeting in Switzerland today.
15: Vice President J.D. Vance is leading the negotiations for the U.S., joined by mediators from Qatar and Pakistan. The discussions are said to focus on technical details of a memorandum of understanding signed last week. The talks come as Israel and Hezbollah accuse each other of violating terms of a ceasefire. Iran said it once again closed the Strait of Hormuz because of Israeli attacks in Lebanon. The U.S. military denied Iran's claim to control the vital waterway. A confirmed case of measles has prompted health officials to issue a warning for residents across Washington, D.C., Maryland, and Virginia. The Virginia Department of Health says a Maryland resident infected with the virus traveled through the region on Wednesday, potentially exposing others. Health departments in the affected areas are urging people to stay vigilant. Today marks the official start of summer. Astronomers say the summer solstice began at 4:25 a.m. Eastern this morning. I'm Rob Martier.
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12: One of the men who raised me in this business is Jim Hunt, and he's coming up. He's in the other side of the wall right now, and we'll play something that he and Woody Vincent did, and this is just a remarkable morning. 94 the high, 89 on Father's Day, and 85 on Monday. We're wrapping it up with Lee and everybody talking about Alan, but we're talking about the business today. We're sitting off air and talking, and I want to turn it over to you again. He is the guru, Lee Larson. And podcasting and what's taking place in the business and where we're headed. Well, I mean, what do you see going on?
13: Well, you know, podcasting has really grown since I retired from the business. So it was very, very new when I was still working. So I'm speaking more as you know, just a grumpy old guy from the outside.
12: You got four of them in the room.
13: And I think the comment that Tom made, I agree with, and that is that there's just so many of them that there's no barrier to entry. All you need is a computer, and you can have a podcast. And I don't know where people find time to listen to podcasts. So I've checked out Joe Rogan once or twice, and he's very good, but I haven't got 3 hours to listen to one interview, which is what he tends to do. So I have a son-in-law that's just an avid podcast listener.
12: My son loves Joe Rogan.
13: Yeah. Well, and my son-in-law does all kinds of different podcasts, mm-hmm. and tells me about them all the time.
12: But, yeah. Did you see that coming?
13: I did not. I think one of the things, just a theory, mm-hmm. that feeds podcasts is the over-commercialization of radio. I like to play a game in my car. I get in my car, I turn on the radio, push a button, and I have a bet with myself as to whether I'm going to hear content or commercial. And almost every time, it's a commercial.
12: Yeah.
13: And television's the same way. Podcasts are not that way.
12: Go ahead. I'm sorry. I apologize.
13: No,
12: I was going to ask you about the amalgamation. Now it looks like, well, there's just a question of a law or a court decision. Is it 2, 31 and 9 would be under the same umbrella? Isn't that right, Tommy?
14: Right.
12: Yeah.
14: Mm-hmm.
12: Have you seen
14: 2
12: that?
14: And 31 are now,
12: yeah.
14: and then they bought 9, or they're buying it.
12: Yeah. And then what
14: Sinclair.
12: Will they? What will they do? I mean, it's like.
14: Well, they're assuming it's going to go through because
12: I think it will.
14: They're going to have separate licensing yeah. management agreements, but no matter what, they consolidate news. I mean, you can't have 3 newsrooms.
12: Well, when we were young men and in the business, when you sold a company, when you sold a radio station, what happened to KOA? They had to separate it, right, boss? I mean, the AM/FM had to leave the television side, or the other way around.
13: I don't think at that time they had to. I think they wanted to.
12: Okay.
13: GE was getting out of broadcasting altogether.
12: Okay. All right.
13: And so they were selling everything off. The deal back then was that you were limited to how many stations you could have.
12: That was it.
13: In a market. And so you did have to divest a lot if you wanted to make an acquisition. And today that seems to be a little bit different.
12: But then what happened when the bill passed? And then you had how many radio stations did you manage at once?
13: At the max in Denver was 8.
12: You managed 8.
13: Yeah. And I think one company could own 8 radio stations. Right. I think that's still.
14: And I think they had 2 TV you could have.
12: But this man had, listen to the lineup, Lewis and Floor Wax.
14: Yeah.
12: I mean, he had managing. Floor wax alone was a full-time job.
13: There you go. There's another one for your list.
12: No, but you would have been just having floor wax would have been, I love the guy, but you would have been, they would have assigned one person to Michael Floor Wax. Look at the people. You had KBPI, guys that I really loved. I mean, just really loved. We're all working downstairs. We're working upstairs, and you got your fair share upstairs, too. And
13: mm-hmm. We had the best cluster of radio stations that had ever been put together in Denver.
12: You had KBCO, boss.
13: And it wasn't because of me.
12: I don't know.
13: I was just the lucky guy to be able to have them all. But because KBCO was a legendary station for years, and so was KBPI.
12: Rocks the Rockies.
13: And all that sort of. So.
12: But you had Willie B. You had, who was a dear friend. Love Willie. But, you know, you had all these guys. And it wasn't so much that, but you kept it together. And that's, I think, one of the keys to talking about the legacy of Lee Larson. You kept that together through thick and through thin.
13: Thank you. But, you know, the thing about the radio business, going back to the point we made earlier, it's the entertainment business. Mm-hmm. And so you wind up with a lot of very interesting, entertaining people.
12: Plus, you had the sports people. You had the Broncos.
13: Mm-hmm.
12: You had CU. I mean,
13: yeah.
12: You had the Broncos alone. It was a full-time job, you know? And you have John Beek and all those guys.
13: Oh, yeah.
12: And, yeah.
13: Mm-hmm. Mm-hmm. Yeah, I had a good gig going there for a while.
14: not bad. Do you miss it at all? Do you ever miss it?
13: You know what, Tom? I miss the people, all the people that you've been talking about here. I miss them Some more than others, but I miss the people. And I, what I really liked was the competitiveness of trying to figure out how to get bigger ratings than the competition and the strategy and all that sort of stuff.
14: Yeah.
13: What I hated was the in the last years of my career was all of the corporate type stuff because we lost. Ownership that was in the radio business, and we got ownership that was in the financial business.
12: Mm-hmm. I'll leave you with two stories, and then we're going to switch over another legend, Jim Hunt. He pulls me in his office, and he goes, "You better be damn sure that woman killed her kid."
13: Oh, I don't remember if I said that.
12: I got to thank him. No, he didn't say that. I got to thank him. He saved me so many times and so many places and through lawsuits and divorces and thick and thin. This was the most calming voice. And he'd go like this. He'd come out of his office and he'd just make his fingers go like this at you. And then you never knew where you stood, right? So you go in and he had a button. Remember, you
1: close the door.
12: Close the door.
1: Yeah.
12: And he clicked in. It was, oh, gross. But what he did, he always, and I say this about Lee, and if I read, but he would say to you what he needed to say to you, but then he would say something nice to you, something good.
2: Lift you up.
12: Lift you back up. And when you walked out of there, out of the office, you knew you had it coming, and yet when he was through with you and he would say, almost like a however or but, yet this show was, and you, Bosch, you did that. And I think that's really about your style and who you are and the grace that you have and the power that you had as a person to keep that 8 radio stations with all kinds of and sports, and you got the Rockies, and you had and CU Buffs, and everything, and you kept it together. I don't know another human being that could have done that.
13: Well, thank you, but this is also a good time to congratulate you on an absolutely fabulous career. You think about,
12: you know something I don't know.
13: Hey, we've all had our ups and downs, but I mean, my goodness, I'm sitting here with you and Tom Martino, and both of you and have
12: Kenny.
13: Been, as they say, legends in the business.
12: None of us, without you, we wouldn't have never done this. So
13: you're both working. I'm living off Social Security. You guys are making money. Kenny and I.
12: He's in retirement home.
13: Kenny and I.
12: With a guy I went to grad school with.
13: We can hardly wait till the Social Security check comes.
12: So check's in.
13: See if it's going to hang us on for another month.
12: And I'll tell you one more thing as we get out. We got a minute left. He is married to one of the best women. He's married to Donna. And I don't know, she must, the job that she had was you. And
13: yeah, if she was listening this morning, she'd be having problems hearing this. She would say, Peter's crazy. He doesn't know what he's talking about.
12: Well,
13: you should live with this man, Peter.
12: I did. And I got to tell you, he saved my rear end countless times. More hits than the Mafia, boss. Thank you. Lee's gone. Now, coming up, another Jim Hunt's coming with us 39 years ago, but we'll go way beyond that with we're all working together at KLAK. Thank you, sir, so much for everything. Thank you. All right, everybody, hang on. We continue on a Saturday on 710 KNUS.
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7: President Trump is issuing a new warning to Iran. In a post on Truth Social today, the president wrote that Iran must immediately stop their highly paid proxies in Lebanon from causing trouble or they'll be hit very hard again. His latest comments come as Vice President J.D. Vance is in Switzerland for peace talks with Iran. Negotiations are underway despite the uncertainty over the Strait of Hormuz. Iran says it's shut down the vital oil shipping lane in protest of Israel attacking Lebanon, which it says is a violation of the ceasefire agreement. Iran's response on X called the president's comments empty bluffs. U.S. Ambassador to the United Nations Mike Waltz says the Trump administration is focused on making sure Iran does not obtain a nuclear weapon. Waltz joined Face the Nation on CBS.
8: But at the end of the day, the administration, our administration, is taking a pragmatic approach. This is who the regime has put forward to deal with. And they remain and we remain focused on the goal of no nuclear weapon.
7: He added that any deal between the United States and Iran would be all about verification. Waltz's comments come after the Memorandum of Understanding was signed last week, which set up the 60-day window for further negotiations. Three people are dead in a single-engine plane crash in Bowie, Maryland. State police say the Piper Cherokee went down late last night with a pilot and two passengers on board. The plane was heading from Ocean City, New Jersey, to Montgomery County Air Park when it crashed in a wooded area. Police believe the plane belongs to an area flight school in Montgomery. McDonald's is bringing back a nostalgic dessert. The fast food chain announced that its fried apple pie will return to participating locations on June 23rd for a limited time. To celebrate the dessert's return, McDonald's plans to unveil a 35-foot fried apple pie display along Route 66 in Joliet, Illinois, near the company's Chicago headquarters. I'm Rob Martier.
5: The Denver forecast is Sunday evening. Partly cloudy skies with some lingering shower activity moving through the metro area. We'll see low temperatures in the middle 50s. For your Monday, early sunshine with a better chance for afternoon showers and thunderstorms. Temperatures topping out in the upper 80s with overnight lows. Monday night down into the middle 50s. For your Tuesday, early sunshine with another chance for a shower or thunderstorm in the afternoon. Cooler, highs in the upper 70s. Overnight lows in the middle 50s. Then for Wednesday, looking pretty nice. Just a slight chance for a late day shower, highs around 85, lows in the upper 50s. I'm meteorologist Patrice Sutter.
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25: ANUS, Denver. 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
1: I got to tell you, I don't know when a show like this could ever be done again. Good afternoon, everyone. We're in the final hour, but it's going to be an all-timer on a Saturday, June 20, 2026, 710 KNUS. The Weather Center weather says 94. Tomorrow, Father's Day, 89. And, of course, Monday, 85. Next Saturday, we are taking the show on the road to Rocky Mountain Voice Freedom Festival. We're going to rodeo. Love that damned old rodeo. And it's what a lineup they have going for that. So we will be there. Now, in studio. And I have tried and tried and tried and tried to get him to come in and work, because we were all together when I got into business a million years ago. His name is Jim Hunt. And we get to the place where your kids are more well-known.
2: That's
1: and
2: true.
1: And, of course, he's Jeff Hunt's dad. And we're usually the other way around when we sit together. And Jeff's here, and I'm there. And now Jeff and Jim are here. And
2: the lovely Janice.
1: I was going to say, the lovely, and she is the first lady, and she's here. And so I was gifted by Jeff this, and I didn't know what it was when you sent it to me, and it was this show that you guys kind of walked in on, and they're called, and you presented, and I don't know who all was there in the Fairmont when you guys did that.
2: Yeah, it was Woody Vincent, my partner,
1: yeah,
2: and me,
1: yeah,
2: and we surprised you on your birthday,
1: yeah,
2: and we had your old partner Bob Lee call in,
1: Prangley,
2: and Bob Prangley, and your mother,
1: my mom,
2: and she told stories about you.
1: Oh, it was
2: a great time. It was 1987, October of 1987,
1: 39 years ago. I had gained my sobriety in the aftermath of a show that we're talking about, Alan Berg.

0: Your mom and dad, and we're doing a radio show.
1: Yeah, well, I grew up in this big radio family. I mean, her license plate for a long time was all about radio.
0: Oh, I remember.
1: Right? I remember. Everything was radio. Well, and then I went off into a totally different side tangent career and then ended up back in radio. Back.
0: Well, your dad and I, and Woody, and Bob Lee, and Prangley, and that whole lineup of people, you're showing me these great pictures. Look at that. Harry Tough. Jim and Woody, here you guys are, and Lindsay and Billy Ashford, the Knight Rider.
2: Right.
0: You remember Billy?
2: Oh, yeah. He came on after us on Saturdays.
0: Billy Ashford was our music director, and music directors were invented because of payola. They had to, because everybody, you know, took money for playing records, and so they invented these jokers called music directors, and they just took all the money.
2: That's right.
0: And that's Billy, right. And Billy was, I mean, there's Billy Ashford stories that we can't tell on the air, but we... Billy was Billy.
2: And yeah, he was on after us on, we were on Saturdays. It was the Jim and Woody show, and then Bill Ashford came on afterwards. And he was, every Saturday he was late. You know? So we were supposed to get off at 6, and he would show up at 6:20 or 6:30.
0: Maybe.
2: Yeah. And so after about 8 weeks of that one time, we just put a long album on and walked out at 6 o'clock.
0: I remember you guys did that too.
2: Okay. Yeah, and he was irate. He was just, you know, but we were so unprofessional. You know,
0: well, back it all out. Where did you meet your partner? And then you guys, and we've talked about it, Jeff and I have talked about it off the air. We had Pillow Kingdom. What were your accounts? Right. What was the name of the agency?
2: It was the Hunt Vincent Advertising.
0: That's, okay,
2: and we had what was then Pillow Kingdom,
0: Big Sir
2: Waterbeds, Oak Express, Sofamart, became all the furniture old companies.
0: Forgot that.
2: And you guys, you and Bob did a couple of TV commercials for Pillow Kingdom.
0: Did we ever? I thought we did Big Sir, too. I think
1: the original Mike Lindell's, huh?
2: Yeah. But for Pillow Kingdom, but for Pillow Kingdom, you guys dressed up as
0: Lone Ranger and Tonto. We could never do that today.
2: Yeah. No, and you ad-libbed a great line in that commercial that we kept in because we were ignorant to what it meant.
0: Yeah, yeah.
2: But at the end of the spot, you were rolling out a big beanbag chair out the front door.
0: Yeah.
2: And you said, we're going to go get some Maui Wowie.
0: Yeah.
2: And we had, you know, we all laughed and thought, we don't know what that is. But we didn't know it was a form of Hawaiian pot.
0: Well, we were smoking it in the truck before we came in to do the spots.
2: Yeah.
0: And
2: you guys were great. You were so funny.
0: Oh, the old man was the best. And there's so many great Bob Lee stories. But... Bob and I, and I, that's how we met you guys. You guys were doing radio too,
2: right? We did a lot of funny Pillow Kingdom commercials,
0: really funny.
2: And Bob Prangley heard us and approached us.
0: Is that
2: and
0: how
2: wanted
0: that was?
2: Yeah, and wanted to put us on the radio. So he put us on the afternoons on Saturday, and we did it. And we'd been in radio. Woody and I had worked in Grand Junction, and Woody had worked at KOA as a newsman.
0: Well, I knew that.
2: And he was the farm director for a while.
0: Evan Slack.
2: Yeah. Woody became the farm director, although he knew nothing about it.
0: No.
2: But he had a first-class telegraph line.
0: That was it.
2: Yeah, if you had a first phone.
0: Did you have that?
2: No, I had a
0: third. Neither did I.
2: Yeah. But if you... There was a
0: third endorsed.
2: Regulation.
0: Third endorsed.
2: Yeah, there was a regulation that you had to have somebody with a first class telegraph
0: on site.
2: On site. So that's how he got that job.
0: Ward Lucas, who we lost this last year, Ward Lucas started as a disc jockey, and he went to the, what was that legendary broadcast?
2: Ron Bailey.
0: He knew Ron Bailey.
2: Really?
0: Before Ron Bailey got indicted. And he said that he took the test for the, quote, legendary first phone.
2: Right.
0: And he said that they went to the school, and all the guy taught him was, what were the answers?
2: Right, right. You were supposed to know how to repair equipment, and if the transmitter blew up, and how to make adjustments. But, yeah, they just taught you the answers.
0: So I was the kid, the rookie, on that morning show, and I got what was called third endorsed.
2: Yeah.
0: You remember that?
2: Yeah.
0: And you had to read the meters.
2: Right.
0: And the meters,
2: a clipboard.
0: With a clipboard. I love having you here and telling me. And then they were outside. And so you'd go out in the snow and everything. And,
2: right.
0: And Con Shader was the news guy.
2: Oh, yeah.
0: Remember?
2: Yeah, oh, yeah.
0: And Lou Miliano, who went to New York.
2: Yeah.
0: And I went out with this clipboard. And I realized these meters never change. That same damn meter the next day they were yesterday.
2: Right. You just fill in the number before.
0: So I said, I'm not going out there. It's cold. So I would just, like, write the number down from the day before, you know. And
2: that's what everybody did.
0: Everybody did. Yeah. And I know everybody's doing it. I'm doing it. And I think it was, Jan

0: It won't come to me. Was the engineer, the head of engineering.
1: Yeah, I know who you're talking
0: about.
1: Yeah,
0: he was a really good guy. And he finally said, are you just going the next day? And I said, yeah, that's what I do. And he said, and he looked around over his shoulder and I said, it's okay.
1: Yeah. I've got something I wanted to just share with you. This is, you remember Clark Seacrest?
0: Oh, of course.
1: He was the entertainment radio TV critic for the Denver Post.
0: Yes.
1: Back in March of 1977, I kept this article. And it's a whole article about Bob Prangley getting KLAK on the air.
0: Yeah.
1: And he talks about bringing Mike McEwen on in the afternoons. Uncle Mike.
0: Jock Mike McEwen.
1: From KLZ.
0: Yeah.
1: But he says the station's morning team of Bob Lee and Peter Boyle is the most amusing show on Denver radio. And the station's weekenders, Jim and Woody, are not far behind.
0: See,
1: I had to get that in there.
0: No, and Prangley talks a little bit about it, but the way I remember the story is a little bit different. But I was in grad school, and Carol just left, and I went to grad school with a guy, and I was in radio as a traffic reporter.
1: Right.
0: And we had gone through all these Mr. Sitting with us right now, the whole Hunt family is here, and it's just great. I mean, Jim Hunt's here, and we're talking about something that took place probably 45 years ago, and of course, Jeff now has the morning show, and the First Lady is here too, and that's really, I haven't seen you. I haven't seen you guys in forever. So
1: Janice worked with you at KWBZ.
0: Yes, she did. Quibbs. Quibbs.
1: That's
0: That was the mother of all battles. That's where everybody learned how to do talk radio.
1: Yeah, Rick Barber,
0: Ricky Rosen,
1: Lyle Alzada was on the show. Or was on the station for a while with Billy Thompson,
0: Bronco Billy.
1: Yeah,
0: John Mullins.
1: Wow.
0: I was telling the story about when. It was the Democratic Convention, and Jimmy Carter's president, and he's being usurped by Teddy Kennedy. And Berg's on the air. This is a Berg story. And Berg's going, how long will it be before somebody kills Teddy? You know, he's going on and on and on.
1: Wow.
0: Oh, for real. And so Mullins and I, you knew John.
1: Yeah.
0: John and I, we're going to lunch or doing something out the door. And the unmarked Plymouth pulls up. Two guys get out with crew cuts.
1: Wow.
0: And I said, John, hang around. And they were like, that was Secret Service.
1: Yeah.
0: They came to talk to Berg. Can't do this on the air.
1: Yeah.
0: But that was, so I met you guys.
1: Yeah, we had the ad agency. So Bob asked us to come and do a weekend show. And we'd done radio before, as they said. And so we did that for a while. We did the Ballad of Bob and Peter, that record. That
0: was great.
1: Went viral.
0: Yes.
1: Sold over 20 copies.
0: Yeah. 15.
1: Yeah. And by the way, if you need any, I've got some in a box in my basement. I really do.
0: You know, I'd like to have one.
1: Yeah. And so we did that for a while. And then moved on. Things didn't work out. And how long were you guys at KLAK?
0: A little more or less than 2 years. It was a very short. And then it was... he was working for Mullins. And Mullins had... he had invested all this money, and they bought KWBZ. And Sports Mike Wolf.
1: Oh, yeah. Sports Mike Wolf.
0: Hello again, everybody.
1: Yeah.
0: Mike Wolf.
1: Had the big hair.
0: Oh.
1: Good hair.
0: I was doing the ring for professional wrestling, and he would go with me, and the way he just dressed to walk around, people thought he was a wrestler. Hello again, everybody.
1: That's funny.
0: He called me up, and he said, you ever think about doing talk radio? Right now I do, and I went to work for him, and him and Mullins, but a little over two, and...
1: You guys did great because it was a weak station signal wise, and when Prangley
0: it had the FM,
1: people,
0: Jimmy Thiessen,
1: but you guys took that station from nothing to number three in the mornings. I think you guys were only behind maybe Hal and Charlie and KO and Clear, which was a beautiful music station.
0: I thought we were behind KOA, Hal and Huck and Chuck, and we went from 26th in the market to number three. We did it in less than 4 months.
1: You guys are great.
0: Oh,
1: you guys are great.
0: Well, money came from everywhere. I mean,
1: had the Corvettes, and you.
0: Oh, I went and got a Corvette, and Bob, Doug Spedding, which is a whole other off-air story.
1: There's a big, there's a nice surprise for you at Spedding Chevrolet. Remember those ads? That was corny ads.
0: Well, first big remote I ever do, and my whole life, and we're doing it for Spedding because Prangley knew him and. Bob Lee knew him from Detroit or whatever it was. And Spedding had a reputation,
1: yeah.
0: If you remember. He'd go change the name of the dealership. He'd get in trouble. We'd become Frontier Chevrolet. It did. And he'd go back to Spedding. And so he loves me and Bob, and he's going to hire us for this huge, and it was a big remote, for my first big remote. We had Floyd Little, the old man and me, gosh, and the clown that was on Channel 2.
2: Blinky.
0: Blinky.
1: Blinky.
0: And Blinky the clown. Blinky. And I got, they're all drinkers. Everybody's a drinker. You know, and
1: Blinky had that eye problem. And he was on meds.
0: Tell your mother Blinky loves her. And so somebody, and I think it might have been Blinky, they had this kid's circus, and they would build these, they build like little roller coasters and little Ferris wheels stuff. And so Spedding had all of that. We're doing free hot dogs and, you know, all the stuff, free balloons, you know, all the stuff you do. And I said, so we had that bus, that big red bus.
1: Right, yeah.
0: And so everybody's cooked, and I'm driving the bus with them. And so we did that big circle to get into Spedding's. And I don't know if Prangley was on the bus or not. We had loaded up the bus with people, but we had Floyd Little with us, and we had Blinky, and Blinky's in the costume. You know, he's this is like Russell Scott, Blinky the clown. Right. And so we go around the circle, and I'm wheeling that bus, and this guy had built right at the main entrance of Spedding. He had a tent, and he had like a Chevelle under the tent, and he had a sign. Doug Spedding screwed me. He's got the car.
1: Yeah.
0: He's got the car.
1: Yeah,
0: in the tent. He's sitting in a lawn chair. You know?
1: That's funny.
0: And I said, Pappy. I called the old man Pappy, which is what my kids call me. And I said, Pap, do you see that? He said, forget about it. So we pull in. The show was hot. So there's tons of people. And the guys that wrenched Blinky's circus together, and they're cooked. And they... Bob's going, come on, bring your kids out here and ride that Ferris wheel. And I'm going, Bob, I think that Ferris wheel is going to come apart. My first remote. And I said to Spedding, I said, hey, boss, I said, you know, there's a guy out there with a sign. He said, that guy's been there. They didn't care.
1: That was before bad Yelp reviews or whatever.
0: Oh, yeah,
1: you had to go out in person.
0: Jim, I've wanted you here for so many years.
1: Well, thank you.
0: What was the highlight of that period? That was,
1: you know, just being out there with you guys.
0: Right, his wife.
1: Oh, yeah. You know, it was a fun time, and we had free reign on Saturdays, and we did a lot of bizarre stuff.
0: Oh.
1: And we did funny commercials, and we had Janice call up, you know, and give us a recipe.
0: Yes.
1: And, you know, and we snuck in some little double entendres, like, you know, she was doing a thing on preparing flank steak and how you had to beat your meat. For 5 minutes.
0: I remember all of
1: that.
0: I remember,
1: you know, and
0: the stuff we got away with.
1: Yeah, exactly.
0: Bob and I don't know if it was you that there was a someplace in Boulder that was doing a big Thanksgiving spread, and they hired the old man and I to push it, and we pushed it as Lone Ranger and Tonto. Did you have that account? I thought that was one of yours.
1: No.
0: All right.
1: No.
0: It could have been anybody's, but. So we did the whole thing about Tonto, and you know, Tonto, the Indian always got screwed, you know, by the ranger. And we had these once we do these whole things with, and I wrote the scripts, and so we had a fighting chicken, and I named it Gregory Peck.
1: That's great.
0: And we had this chicken, and ended up we ate the chicken in the end, and people were so mad that we ate the chicken on there. So long story short. These people hired us to present, and we did the Ranger and Tonto, and the Ranger's going to go eat Thanksgiving, and Tonto wants to go, and Bob to take him. Now, imagine today, you know, you tell the Indian he can't come and eat. And so we did that, but the other one was, and I'm going to say the name, I shouldn't say the name because I won't get it right, but they had potato salad when... everybody got sick from ptomaine poisoning.
1: Oh, really?
0: The place, and it was right when Jonestown happened.
1: Oh, yeah.
0: And Bob and I...
1: Were they serving Kool-Aid?
0: That's well. So Bob and I did a whole thing on this restaurant like being like Jonestown. And
1: well, you could get away with that.
0: Wouldn't
1: stuff.
0: You get away with that one?
1: No. Did Bob Prangley ever call you into his office and say, "Hey, you know, tone it down a little bit," or that thing you did last hour was a little over the top?
0: They took out an ad, and it was the guy that it was Arthur McCoy. Art McCoy.
1: Right.
0: And we can tell the story after the break, but if you remember Showbiz work there, Captain John Lego was a consultant.
1: Yeah.
0: And it was like, they would go to work with a mask and a gun. I mean, these guys were so good. And I'm like a kid, and I'm going, I know the names. And I, the big train, John Lego, and they took out an ad in the Rocky that said, "Arthur McCoy, McCoy Broadcasting apologizes for what Bob Lee and Peter Boyles did yesterday." And that was like, what a great gimmick.
1: Yeah. So it gets everybody's curiosity.
0: What did they do?
1: What are they going to say today?
0: What did they say? Yeah. And then we got a bunch of stuff out of that. But I think we made Art. Well, we'll talk about it because I think Art McCoy was a very sophisticated human being. And there's me and Bob. Hang on. We got to do a turnaround. One of my all-time favorites. We talk about legends. Jim Hunt in studio. Hang on, 710 KNUS.
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12: Sure, we're here to do a little bit of reminiscing with you, Peter. And
0: Let me set this up. I'm sorry, we hit that too quick. It's Saturday morning, 20th of June, 2026. Talk about having just great, great radio minds in studio. And this is Jim Hunt. So this, we're in the Fairmont, and this is 39 years ago. Set this up, and it's because it's yours.
1: Yeah. Well, we've been asked by your producer, since she knew that Woody and I were. Had worked with you, to come in and surprise you. It was for your birthday. And so we did, and we had, as I said, we had your former partner, Bob Lee, via phone.
0: Prangley,
1: who was the general manager at KLAK, where you guys worked, and your mom.
0: Yeah.
1: And we surprised you.
0: So I've been sober about a year and a half, or a year and 6 months, or whatever it was. Ladies and gentlemen, this is Jim Hunt. I don't know how many voices are on this thing. I mean, it's like...
1: And Woody. I think Woody's the only other one.
0: So it's me, you, Jim, and... Okay, Jim Woody. Yeah. Ladies and gentlemen, 39 years ago, and it still holds up.
12: We are here to do a little bit of reminiscing with you, Peter. If you would, if you just take just a second here to introduce us properly. I wrote some up last night, and if you could just go ahead and read this for us.
13: Here is Jim and Woody.
12: Yeah, okay, good. We worked on that. We rewrote it, you know. It was just it was a rough draft, and then we came back with it.
13: Looked at it for a while. We're professional copywriters, and we spent the evening on it.
12: That's right. Well, Peter, we understand that this is your birthday coming up next week. Is that true? Your birthday coming up next week.
13: Yes, it is.
12: And usually we get you a gift. You know that.
13: And you guys are big on that.
12: We always do. But this year, in lieu of a gift, and we were going to get you that Ricky Hundley poster of the Bronco, but it was so popular with the fans that it sold out.
13: Yeah.
12: So we couldn't find it. So we decided to come on the show here and reminisce with you a little bit about the old days. And we go back to what?
13: Many years ago.
12: 1976, 1977, when you were, you know, your audience now knows you as a suave, sophisticated, debonair, concerned, maybe overly concerned talk show host. But back then, back in 1977, 1978, 76, around that.
13: Yeah.
12: Right. You were just, you were basically a cowboy.
13: Yeah. You flat out didn't care, Peter.
12: And you really don't, but at least your hair is shorter now.
13: A lot less of it.
12: Right. But back then, you know, you were a country western, and you had a partner at that time. I don't know how many people know that, but Bob Lee was your partner.
13: Daddy of the radio.
12: And we talked to him on the phone earlier this week. We wanted to have him live on the show today, and he was filming
13: an episode
12: of Superior Court, and he plays a lawyer out there. He's in Hollywood, seriously. He's made it big, and you're here in a hotel with a cup of coffee, a cold cup of coffee in front of you. And we talked to him on the phone. He couldn't be here live, but we did talk to him on the phone yesterday, and here's what he had to say about you in the old days.
14: Peter Boyles and I were partners for, almost 3 years. And Boyles, I've always thought, was a guy. You know, you got to look up to him. A guy who started at the bottom and stayed there. Boyles is a man after my own heart. His idea of a mixed drink is a shot and a beer.
13: Right,
14: you know,
13: well, it was.
14: I know he was having his campaign against bucket seats. I don't know whether he's still having that because his stance on the subject was that everyone doesn't have the same size bucket. You know. As Peter said last time he was out here, Bob, there's so many starlets in so little time. What are you doing? When Pete and I were working together, one night we were on the honky-tonk, you know, and of course Wild Things happens in those places. And I'll never forget, one night we were in this place and a couple of shots rang out. So Peter ran over to the bar and had them, you know. Boyles was kind of weird. Again, a partner, you know, when we were working together, we would go to these freebie lunches and dinners. And Boyles, the only guy I knew that in his suit coat pockets he had them made out of rubber so he could take home soup. Boyles used to tell me, he said, Bobby, he said, do you realize that we do our radio show? He said, then we go out to lunch with sponsors, then we go to the studio, record commercials, go out to dinner with advertising agency people, we go out and do personal appearances in saloons or honky-tonks, whatever. As a result of all this, he'd only see his wife for about an hour a week. He says, not too bad, though. The hour goes by pretty quickly.
15: He's going to say that.
16: All right.
15: Was that it?
16: That was it with Bob.
15: And then he passed out right after he completed that.
16: I knew he was going to say that.
17: But Bob is doing real well, as you mentioned.
16: Yes, he is.
17: He's out there. He'd worked radio in this market for many, many years. He worked
15: many years.
17: KOA.
15: Yes.
17: Right?
15: That's where we met.
17: That's right. KOA. That's right. You were working over there.
16: No, I was doing the traffic reports, and that's where Bob and I met.
17: Right. We're going to talk to somebody a little bit later on the show, hopefully, that can shed a little more light on that relationship over there at KOA.
0: I'm going to stop the tape right there and bring Jim back up and bring Jeff back up. We'll play the rest of it. That's 39 years ago.
1: I know it.
0: Unbelievable.
1: That's crazy, isn't it?
15: And you are younger than me at my age right now. You are six years younger than I am right now.
1: Wow. You know, and I still have a lot of those same clothes I wore.
0: That's true.
1: That's right. My closet.
0: That's all. Listen, they might come. Hold on to those. They'll come back. Remember them? And the guy who did this, and we'll play because he brings Prangley in next, and we have to talk for a second about Prangley. Lee Larson was here, who was the radio mastermind. But Prangley saw, and he says it, he plays it pretty straight. He said, Bob and I, I was calling into KOA.
1: Right.
0: And I was a traffic reporter and wanted to be in the business. I mean, so wanted to be in the business. And he kind of put his arm around me, and I had been working at Cat Radio playing tunes. Like we were talking about, Montavani does the Beatles, you know, that kind of music.
1: Right.
0: And, you know, and it was like, and I got fired on Christmas Eve. I think I told you the story.
1: Yeah.
0: I thought it was a Christmas bonus.
15: By Scrooge?
0: Close to it. Yeah. Next day there, because it was Christmas Day, was the next day. Ed Green and I were there. Eddie Green and I, Gus was there, Gus Marcus. And when you got off the air, they said, John wants to see you. And I think it's Christmas bonus.
1: Yeah, the fruitcake is here.
0: Yeah, he got the door. But in true fashion, you were talking, Lee was talking. I do the U-turn going, there's no parting gifts, you know, you're out.
1: Yeah.
0: And they said, wait a minute. And I said, what? And he turned around and the guy said, we need somebody to play music tapes tomorrow morning for Christmas. Do you want the job? And I said, I think they paid like $3.50 an hour.
1: Wow.
0: And that's why you needed the money, you know.
1: Yeah.
0: I said, I'll be back tomorrow morning. And Christmas morning, there I am playing those big reel-to-reels, you know, that move
1: right.
0: real slow.
1: And, yeah.
0: And I'm playing Christmas music on the air. And then Prangley picks it up because we want to pick it up here. But and I was calling in, Bob and I, we were doing bits, and they tried to sell it to KOA. I know they did, and he talks about it. And KOA didn't want it.
1: And Prangley was what, the general manager or sales manager?
0: He was a sales manager at KOA.
1: Right.
0: All right, you ready to play that? This again is the wonderful mind of Jim Hunt, whose son now Jeff is making his bones. But this was then, and this is now. This is 39 years ago.
15: Is it? Hello, Bob. Are you there?
14: Hello.
15: Bob Prangley. Well, it's been a rough night for Bob, too. He was Bob Prangley.
16: Bob was the general manager at KLAK when we all worked together over at Clack. And
15: before that, he was... Bob, what was your position at KOA when you worked over there?
14: I was the national sales manager, or general sales manager, I guess.
15: Yeah, right. GSM. And you are the one credited with putting... If that's the right word, credited with putting Bob Lee and Peter Boyles together as a team. Is that true?
14: Well, let me give you a little background, and good morning to Jim and Woody, and hi, Pete, and happy birthday.
16: Hi, Robert.
14: You old
16: thank
14: buzzard.
16: You, Bob. Thank you.
14: Yeah, good to talk to you guys. Well, back in those days, I was a general sales manager at KOA, and Pete Boyles used to call in on the traffic report line and talk to Bob Lee, who was on the air. And these guys were absolutely electric. Every time they got on, they would go on, instead of a quick 30-second report, it'd be a 5-minute dialogue between the two of them, and it was just fantastic. And I went to the management of KOA and said, hey, these guys really have something going. Why don't you talk to them about doing a regular bit on the air? And in a very stuffy way, they said, that's not part of our plan. But shortly thereafter, I was asked to be the general manager at KLAK, and the first thing we did was to get Bob Lee and Pete together, and we went over to Don Martin's house, who had a production studio, still does, and Don was kind enough to take the time to let us put together a sample show.
15: That's right.
14: And the sample show was just great, in our opinion. As a matter of fact, Pete, I still have those tapes. I'm going to give them to you one of these days.
16: I'd love to hear them.
14: And
18: took it back, and we played it for the new ownership of KLAK. And,
19: Art McCoy.
18: Art McCoy, yeah. And he said, you know, that's good. He said, that's a neat idea, but he was a very good sharp pencil budget man, and he said, we just don't have the budget for it. Just stay with Bob Lee. And he left town. Well, then Pete and I got together.
19: That's true.
18: And we sat and talked, and we decided we were going to take a chance. Right, Pete?
19: For $13,000 a year.
18: I wasn't going to say.
19: I will.
18: I wasn't going to say, but it was a very small percentage of what you're doing today. And
19: I thought it was a hell of a lot of money then.
18: I know, but well, it was a courageous stand on your part to say, hey, we know it's great, and I'm willing to take a pittance, but to give me a chance to do it. And, yeah. And so we went against the corporate theme, and we went ahead and put you guys together.
19: Yep.
18: And by the time the big guys got back in town, we had a hot show going.
19: Yeah, that's true.
0: Wow, 39 years ago with Bob Prangley, who had none of these folks are still with us, but they themselves are radio legends when radio was. And in the middle of all of this is this man on my left, Jim Hunt, and of course he's Jeff's dad. And when that time period, we got about 4 or 5 minutes to our break. What was so different about then than now? Because, you know, your son's in this now, and it's so different than that time period you and I were talking about.
1: Well, I mean, now it's, you know, it started with satellite radio when satellite formats came out, mm-hmm. and a small market radio station could just get their programming off the satellite. If you were a country station,
0: sure.
1: you could be just live in the morning, and then you could go to the satellite, and it would be yeah. country music the rest of the day, and you didn't have to have 4 or 5 different disc jockeys. You yeah. only had to have a morning team if that's what you wanted. Mm-hmm. So it's been consolidated. iHeart, you know, came in
0: sure.
1: and took all these stations and took stations that had 10 or 15 disc jockeys, and now they've got 2 or 3.
0: And plus, you know, all the, you know, the people that did the logs and the, you know.
1: Right.
0: So we had 5 people doing logs. Now we got, there 4 of them are gone. One person is going to do 4 radio stations or 5. No, I watched it happen.
1: Yeah, same thing with salespeople. I mean,
0: same. Yeah,
1: the sales staff will do 4 or 5 different stations instead of just one. So it's consolidation. Excuse me.
0: That's okay.
1: And I think that's what it is.
0: That's part of it. And then we've talked about podcasting and your phone's in your hand and, you know,
1: right.
0: everything you can do with it.
20: But here's an interesting thing, though, guys. If you ask young men,
0: yep.
20: the number one thing they want to be today
0: yep.
20: is a YouTube star. If
0: wow.
20: if you ask like a middle school, high school boy, yeah. the number one thing they want to be is a YouTube star. That desire to entertain is still there. It's just channeled in a different direction.
0: How did you know? How did you get into business?
1: Well, I went to CU Boulder
0: All right.
1: and majored in communications up there. And I always wanted to be on the radio. When I was a young kid, I was listening to Kim Radio and Danny Davis and Hal Moore was over
0: Double
1: there.
0: Double D, sure.
1: You know,
0: yeah. Guys and, you later become friends
1: yeah,
0: with.
1: Yeah. And Jay Mack. You know, who did funny drop-ins and yep. voices and that. And that kind of inspired me. So after I graduated from CU in 72 and I got a job in Sterling, my first job.
0: All right.
1: You know, at a country station.
0: Yeah, no, please.
1: Got fired, you know, 6 months later for,
0: sure.
1: for questioning Porter Wagner's sexuality.
20: You know, apparently. Apparently
0: no,
20: among,
0: you didn't.
1: Yeah, well, apparently among country people, that was, no.
0: He was Dolly's partner.
1: You know, I just said he was a queer duck, and that did not go over. And so I got fired, which was a good thing. Then I went to Grand Junction and worked at a rock station, which is what I really wanted to. How many stations were you fired from?
0: Trying to think. I got Cat Radio went all religion, and that was Christmas Eve. I got fired.
1: Right.
20: But they didn't want you leading religious broadcasts.
0: Religious broadcasting is a great gimmick. You know, they buy the time.
1: Right.
0: And at the end, there's always a plea to send them money to keep them on the air. And I thought it was a great gig. But, when I'm a kid growing up, there was a show called Brother Dan and Sister Ann. And they were good. And Brother Dan went on the air and said, we need to have money to go down to Florida to save them sinners this winter.
1: Yeah.
0: Anyway, he was on to something.
1: Yeah, TV evangelists and the radio.
0: On the radio shows.
1: Yeah.
0: So I got zipped there. KWBZ went under. So I got let go there. I got personally fired from K-Big and K-How.
1: Okay. Yeah, but, I mean, everybody, if you're in this business, you get fired at some point.
0: I always said and it was the mob thing. So don't ever trust nobody that ain't been in prison. You know?
1: Yeah.
0: So don't ever trust anybody in this business and been fired.
1: Yeah.
0: And oh, I got fired at K-Big, and that was and the ones when they're going to walk you out, and you go, don't try it.
1: Going to escort you to the elevator.
0: No, we're not. And yeah. I just spend in the guys. Go, next guy takes a step, we're going to have a problem.
1: Yeah.
0: I walked in, I'll walk out.
1: But radio is a great business, and it was a great business.
0: It was.
1: You know, and everybody got fired for, I mean, the disc jockeys are notorious for getting fired because.
0: Well, you got Billy on here, Billy Ashford.
1: Yeah.
0: And one night, Billy was taking some illicits, and he became Ron Penguin. The Ron Penguin Show. And he started playing like all kinds of metal music on a country station. I got a really good story about
1: Ron Penguin.
0: The Ron Penguin Show. He had a plaque on the wall said, and it said, Alan Freed died for your sins. We're coming back. Hang on.
4: President Trump is issuing a new warning to Iran. In a post on Truth Social today, the president wrote that Iran must immediately stop their highly paid proxies in Lebanon from causing trouble or they'll be hit very hard again. His latest comments come as Vice President J.D. Vance is in Switzerland for peace talks with Iran. Three people are dead in a single-engine plane crash in Bowie, Maryland. State police say the Piper Cherokee went down late last night with a pilot and two passengers on board. The plane was heading from Ocean City, New Jersey, to Montgomery County Air Park when it crashed in a wooded area. Police believe the plane belongs to an area flight school in Montgomery. McDonald's is bringing back a nostalgic dessert. The fast food chain announced that its fried apple pie will return to participating locations on June 23rd for a limited time. To celebrate the dessert's return, McDonald's plans to unveil a 35-foot fried apple pie display along Route 66 in Joliet, Illinois, near the company's Chicago headquarters. I'm Rob Martier.
21: This is Dan Kaplis. Truck crash cases are different from any other kind of case because semis are 80,000-pound guided missiles that, in the wrong hands, cause horrific death and destruction. Truck crash cases involve lots of electronically stored evidence that must be immediately preserved, including the truck's black box. 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
0: Mongo Jerry, who my brother claimed to smoke dope with on a train in Germany. For real.
1: Wow.
0: 710 KNUS. You want to read one? Here, give it to you. Jim, Peter Boyles, Jeff, everybody's here. Amy's here. Everybody's here. Let's see what you got. Let me see your chops.
1: Before I do that.
0: It's a cold read. Yes.
1: Okay. We did bring you an advertiser. You know, we still have an ad agency. And I brought you, I know how tough it is to get advertising, especially on Saturday. Yeah. And we tried to get the strong arm, Frank Azar, but he's got standards. So we got another lawyer that's going to run a spot. It's $5, right? $5 for a commercial on your show, right?
0: $5
1: right.
0: An hour.
1: Yeah. Right. Yeah. So here it is.
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0: That's brilliant.
1: Yeah.
0: All right, so
1: you want me to read one?
0: Yeah, I got to read a Kaplis ad. It's a
1: Dan
0: cold read.
1: Dan Kaplis is the only lawyer in Colorado history to win 11 straight seven-figure jury verdicts, including a record $205 million jury verdict in a wrongful death case and the largest truck crash jury verdict in Colorado history.
0: Give him a number, and you know, how do you get a hold of Dan? I got to play the straight man here.
1: Apparently, there's no... Oh, no. If you want to be taken seriously, call Dan.
0: There you go.
1: 303-770-5551.
0: Sell it. One more time.
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0: Sell it, Jimmy. That was a cold read. That's not... Now, they're called cold reads. Yeah.
1: Is there a conflict with this in Myron Futterman? Back to back? I don't know.
20: There's no conflict between Dan and Myron.
0: No.
1: You know.
0: Everybody gets along.
1: Yeah.
0: What was... I mean, in that period, again... By the way, Jeff, you're growing up in this stuff.
20: Yeah.
0: I mean, my kids...
20: This was an average dinner table comedy routine.
0: So my
20: and my other brother's just like him, so the two go back and forth.
1: Yeah, and our middle son, Brian, who lives in Chicago now, works for an ad agency, he was on our radio station 93.7 The Rock here in Denver. He did evenings. And Spencer, our youngest son, was the operations manager for that station.
0: So, but
1: everybody.
0: You grew up in a blast. My kids did, too. And a great story. My daughter, who is my success story, now she's a Fed. My daughter's a Fed. You can just got to watch your step. And I lost my cell phone. And my daughter, I shouldn't say this, but I had her work phone. She let me use her work phone. When you call somebody... It says the federal courts. So, most of my friends wouldn't call me back.
1: Yeah, I can see that.
0: But, you know, so she was going to work. She had gotten an advanced degree in cybersecurity, and so she's going to work for the city of Denver. It's a true story. And her first day, and I said, you know, honey, whatever you do, I don't think I'd tell them that you're related to me, especially, you know, Denver. She looked at me, she said, Dad, I haven't told anybody you're my father since I was 14.
1: That's great. That is funny. Yeah. Hey, I wanted to ask you, when you and Bob were doing your show, and it was hilarious, obviously. It was 4 hours a day. Did you do a lot of show prep? How did you?
0: I wrote those scripts. I wrote The Ranger, and I wrote, we had the Leon Boyles, we had an offer. I remember the tag out was, prices are slightly higher west of the Platte. Where I got that. But I wrote that stuff. I wrote all the
1: bits and stuff.
0: Yeah, I wrote
1: it.
0: Wow.
1: Did you do that the night before? Or did
0: I would do it at home. You know, I was one of those legal tabs, and I would write Bob, and then I'd write P, but B and P and B and P, and I'd write the lines. And when the Ranger that you know, when I invented the Ranger with Bob, and because in Tonto, and I figured it out, I was like, as a kid, I mean, the Ranger's going downtown and what he was going to do, and the Tonto stayed outside of town and made noise like an owl, you know? Made him warm. The Ranger would be... And the Ranger had a cool suit and everything, and the Indians are like getting a short stiff, and so I invent the Ranger in Tonto, and I start writing scripts for the Ranger in Tonto, and... they did everything. I mean, there was nothing, and I would come up with something over the weekend, and I'd write a new script. But we would do, and Bob was great. I mean, he was just there for, you know, I'm here for the beer, you know, and he taught me so. There's a great Bob story that I told this morning that he was, and you knew his wife, and you know all the stuff that was going on. But he was in New York, and he was working on a Puerto Rican language station. He was doing, he speaks Spanish, and he had a off-Broadway part, and it's a bitter story. And Jane wanted to come home, and Bob had a manager and an agent, and Bob was up for a job, and he didn't tell me the story till one night, real deep, we're out. And his wife wanted to go home, and Bob wanted to stay. And his agent said, for God's sake, stay. This job is incredible, and it's between you and one other guy. Stay. And Bob went home to Detroit, become a top 40 jock. The job was this young kid from Nebraska. The show was Who Do You Trust? It was Johnny Carson.
1: Wow.
0: And it was between him and Ed McMahon.
1: Wow.
0: And yeah, I mean, it's a true story. And when Bob left, there was only Ed McMahon. Not that he would have beat out Ed McMahon. I don't know what the outcome would.
1: Right.
0: But he was that close.
1: Yeah.
0: And
20: could have been on the Tonight Show.
0: Wow. Well, he was handsome. I mean, when he was a young guy, he gained a lot of weight, but handsome guy. And Ed was always a big guy. And Bob was, when he was a young man, he was a killer. And never worked out.
1: And you had a... Donna Darling, what?
0: She was the receptionist.
1: She was the receptionist. You used to bring her in. Her name was, what, Susie Lipkin or something?
0: Yeah, Susie Lip something. We called her Donna Darling.
1: Donna Darling, yeah.
0: And she went with me. I did pro wrestling, so she went with me on a pro wrestling circuit.
1: Yeah.
0: Wrestlers like Donna.
1: And I bet.
0: We went.
1: And you guys opened the bar.
0: Bob Lee and Peter Boyle's Nashville West.
1: It was on East Colfax somewhere.
0: It's not a gay bar.
1: I don't want to tell you it was then, too.
0: We made, and that's when my friends were putting in pool tables, and it was
1: the local mob.
0: No. But we had gentlemen, and we had Gary Morris, and Gary and Terry, and my band Harry, and we sold that place out. But we were doing all you can drink for a dollar, which you can never do now. And these guys, big bars would hire us. We get a band, and who's the beer distributor? But he would give us some cheap, you know, a couple of barrels of cheap beer, and we'd put them in, and I'd sell because I could sell. And we would go to these places, and I'd say, all I want's the cover. Give me the door. And I said, we'll put the beer in. And I said, Paul Murray Distributors. It was a great man.
1: Okay.
0: St. Patrick's Day with Paul was an out-of-body experience.
1: Yeah, I bet.
0: And so I always made the business deals. And I'd say, well, just give me the door. And I would come home with like 175 wet ones. You know, I just put them on a table and pass out. But we would make this money. And one day I said, we're making all this money for these other guys. Why don't we have our own bar?
1: Yeah.
0: That's where that started. Oh, God. Give an Elky his own bar. Watch what happens. Back with the fellas right after this.
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28: High-level delegations from the United States and Iran met in Switzerland today. Vice President J.D. Vance is leading the negotiations for the U.S., joined by mediators from Qatar and Pakistan. The discussions are said to focus on technical details of a memorandum of understanding signed last week. The talks come as Israel and Hezbollah accuse each other of violating terms of a ceasefire. Israeli Defense Minister Israel Katz wrote on X, "As Prime Minister Netanyahu and I have clarified, Israel will not withdraw from the security zone in Lebanon." Iran said it once again closed the Strait of Hormuz because of Israeli attacks in Lebanon. The U.S. military denied Iran's claims to control the vital waterway. Energy Secretary Chris Wright says the flow of oil through the Strait of Hormuz is back to normal. Wright made the comment on ABC's This Week and added that Americans will see energy prices go down.
4: We've got growing American production, surging production in Venezuela. We've got cooperation with all the other energy producers of the world. So I think Americans can expect continued declines in energy prices.
28: Reuters says shipping tracking data supports Iran's claim that the strait is closed. As for U.S. gas prices, according to AAA, a month ago the national average for a gallon of gas was $4.56. Today, it's $3.93. British Prime Minister Keir Starmer may be on his way out. In a post on Truth Social today, President Trump said Starmer will resign.